0: shouldn't be reassuring to any of us that they think they're going to wait to take a slap at benefits for seniors and the disabled who are on Medicare until after they get themselves back in office again. That is pretty disingenuous of them.
1: Yes.
0: To set that kind of a timetable. So we all need to be very vigilant about saying Medicare needs to be not cut at all. In fact, there are other cuts that are of concern under Medicare, the limiting of how much physical therapy that patients are entitled to have, how many sessions they're entitled to have. This is ridiculous stuff. That should not be determined. Talk about the government getting involved in our health care. You know, the folks who argue for a market-based health care system seem to do so on the basis of you don't want the government doing your health care for you. And yet, if you're determining that a certain number of physical therapy will not be covered for seniors and the disabled, what if someone had a serious accident in early December and they're supposed to be continuing physical therapy? This is not okay.
2: And what about the individual mandate? So the tax law killed that. What's the impact of that going to be?
0: Well, the obvious impact of that is to drive premium costs up for everyone else, in part because there will be a certain number of people who say, hey, if I'm not required and I'm not penalized for not purchasing insurance, I'm not gonna. Usually the young and the healthy who feel like they don't need insurance,
2: right,
0: or that certain group of people who make a little too much to qualify for Medicaid, but don't make enough to afford the premium that's being offered to them may opt to go without.
2: Thanks for listening. You can find more information about these topics at nursetalksite.com or nationalnursesunited.org.
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3: While the production of my lowdown commentaries is high-tech, I confess that I'm antiquated. I still write each piece in longhand, applying my ballpoint to paper. This has caused bewildered glances from some who see me scribbling away in local coffee shops and bars. Recently, one fellow sidled up and whispered, "Watch out! If they see you doing this, they'll haul you off to the Smithsonian." But we handwriters might not be as obsolete as the key tappers assume. A fast-spreading grassroots movement is calling for schools to re-emphasize the value of writing and printing by hand instead of being wholly dependent on machines. Already, 24 states, as varied as Mississippi and California, now require public schools to teach cursive writing in 3rd through 5th grades. This squares with new understanding of how brains absorb information. While keyboards are faster, the slower, more tactile act of handwriting creates longer-lasting comprehension of letters and better retention of the thoughts they convey. Neuroscientists find that rote keystrokes on a computer require little mental engagement, while physically drawing out words and ideas takes coordination of multiple areas of the brain to focus memory, eyes, and fingers on creating a written product. Just writing this piece conjured up a fond remembrance of my early childhood, sitting on the floor of our home, learning to draw the ABCs, both print and cursive, on those line practice pads. It was both an artistic exercise and the development of a foundational tool for a life of learning. This is Jim Hightower saying, yes, computer literacy is an indispensable element of today's childhood curriculum, but so is the richer development of human thinking through putting pen to paper. So let's do both. Hidey-ho, folks, and thanks for tuning in to my Hightower Radio Commentaries. And guess what? There's even more Hightower waiting for you online. 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
0: Tom Hartman
1: to the third
0: program.
1: Hour of our program. Now, this is a wild story. As probably everybody knows, America, much like the rest of the world, is experiencing wild weather. You know, heat domes and heat strokes and heat droughts and forest fires. I mean, we had a caller earlier from Colorado who was talking about something like 18 forest fires burning in Colorado right now, or whatever the number was. We talked yesterday about how the ocean currents are changing, and these two warm masses of water in the Pacific have merged into one giant one that seems to be altering weather all around the central part of the planet, and it's all attributable, obviously, to fossil fuels. For probably 100 years, arguably, I mean, the first theory of carbon dioxide trapping heat in the Earth was in the late 1800s. Forgive me, I forget the scientist's name, but and it was controversial, but it was also not that controversial. And by the 1950s and 60s, we knew for a fact that we were not only increasing CO2 levels in the atmosphere, but that that would have eventually, it hadn't really shown up yet, it was just starting to show up in the 50s and 60s, that that would eventually have a major impact on global warming, which would alter the weather of the planet, which would be extremely destructive to, all life on Earth, but in particularly, being a little self-centered as human beings, to human life. And, it would cause things like climate refugees, which we saw on our southern border a few years ago when Guatemala was experiencing this massive drought, and all these small Guatemalan farms were just turning into sand. And the farmers were fleeing to the United States, looking for a job as a carpenter or something, because they couldn't live any longer. And that's just the microcosm. I mean, it's happening in a much bigger way in the northern Africa and the area around Bangladesh and India. I mean, parts of the world are just becoming virtually uninhabitable. And you would think, knowing that this is all being caused by burning fossil fuels, that the countries of the world, including the United States, would want to reduce the fossil fuels consumption, being burned. And in fact, pretty much every country in the world is trying to do that. China has, in the last year, produced and is consuming more solar and wind energy than every other country on Earth combined. I mean, it's exploding in China. They are very committed to this. Yes, I get it. They are still, running these coal-fired power plants, and in fact, they're still building some. But they are leading the world in renewables. Norway now says you can't even buy an internal combustion engine car after January of next year, starting in 2027. Many of your European countries are making it harder and harder to buy or to operate ICE cars, internal combustion engine cars. And 20% of all new car sales in Europe generally, and that's all the way from the poorer parts of southern Europe, southern Italy and whatnot, and the European countries that are not wealthy, where people don't buy new cars every 2 or 3 years, they might buy a new car every 15 years. 20% of all the new cars sold in Europe right now are electric. Now, it's only 6% in the United States, but, we'll get there. I mean, slowly but surely. But now it gets really wild. The Trump administration, you've got this thing in the Justice Department. The Department of Justice enforces the laws, right? They're the prosecutors. They look for people who are breaking the law, and when people are breaking the law, they prosecute them. And there was this division in the Department of Natural Resources, in the DOJ, the Department of Justice, that was called the Energy and Natural Resources Division. Energy and Natural Resources. I'm sorry, it was called the Environment and Natural Resources Division. And so Trump renamed it instead of environment and natural resources, because what they were doing is they were looking for people who were criminally hurting our environment and our natural resources, polluting our air, polluting our water, you know, poisoning people, you know, polluting our skies. He renamed it the Energy and Natural Resources Division. Well, that's pretty bad. But now this new guy that they want to put in, you know, they want to move him over there, is his name is Robert Levy. He's worked at Exxon for 17 years. And this, according to Jake Johnson over on CommonDreams.org, I'll just quote it. Levy will reportedly serve as senior counsel to the DOJ's Energy and Natural Resources Division, which the Trump Justice Department renamed last month from the Environment and Natural Resources Division. Robert Weissman, who's been on this program a number of times, he's the co-president of Public Citizen, said in a statement Monday, quote, the new so-called Energy and Natural Resources Division at the DOJ explicitly aims to abuse emergency powers to drive oil and gas production, override state environmental enforcement, and generally serve at the beck and call of big oil. Nothing, he says, could make that more clear than the naming of Robert Levy, ExxonMobil's former executive counsel, a position that had him leading the company's legal strategy on advocacy and civil justice, to run the division. The Justice Department, that should be fighting to protect clean air and water and avert catastrophic climate change, will now work on behalf of polluters to advance the poisoning of people and the planet. End of quote from Robert Weissman, the co-president of Public Citizen. Now this, you know, the oil, gas, and coal industry gave hundreds of millions of dollars to Donald Trump, and God only knows how much dark money flowed to Trump and to Republicans in the last election, and no doubt are getting ready to do it in this next election, you know, the one coming up in 4.5 months, too. Owen Baskai of the Brennan Center for Justice pointed out that Trump's signature legislative package, that's the big, beautiful bill, right, gives oil and gas firms $18 billion in tax incentives while rolling back incentives for clean energy alternatives. How can these people look at themselves in the mirror in the morning? I don't get it. I mean, people are literally dying in America. I mean, it's worse in many other parts of the world. But in America, I mean, look at the people who died in Hawaii. Look at the people who died in California. People who are dying, right? Three firefighters just died in Colorado fighting these fires that you can pretty much directly trace back to global climate change, which you can trace back to these fossil fuels, to these products. $18 billion Trump gave them. Baskai wrote, quote, in just his first 100 days in office, Trump took at least 145 actions to undo environmental rules. Before Trump even re-entered the White House, the industry was reportedly pre-drafting executive orders for him to sign. Perhaps the biggest gift to big oil was the Environmental Protection Agency's decision earlier this year to repeal the endangerment finding underpinning climate regulations. That was the finding that said that the EPA could enforce rules against emissions of carbon dioxide. Now, carbon dioxide isn't directly poisonous to humans. We all inhale it all the time. In fact, we exhale more of it than we inhale. Right? That's the whole point. Oxygen in, CO2 out. And so previously, the EPA had said, well, you know, yeah, it's a global warming problem, but it's not a, you know, it's not a human pollutant thing. But then they had this endangerment finding where they said basically, increasing CO2 in the atmosphere alters weather, and that altered weather is endangering the lives of human beings in the United States, which is, I think, a reasonable argument. Well, they just rolled that back. The EPA, yeah, we're not going to do that anymore. So, again, Robert Weissman of Public Citizen, he says, the Justice Department that should be fighting to protect clean air and water and avert catastrophic climate change will now work on behalf of polluters to advance the poisoning of the people and the planet. And that, in my mind, is part tragedy, part crime. It's just so unfortunate And I don't know anything about this one guy, you know, this lawyer that's going to become the chief lawyer for the DOJ's Energy and Natural Resources Division. He might be a great guy. Who knows? We'll see. Let him prove himself. But the whole situation stinks, don't you think?
0: This is the Tom Hartman Program.
1: 16 minutes past the hour. I'll pick up your calls on the other side of the break.

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4: Hey, Tom Harbin here. In my new book, Threshold, The Crisis of Western Culture, I'm looking at the deteriorating state of our planet, where the dynamics of environmental, economic, and population change are boiling over the limits within which society can function. I'll be busting the myths and ideologies of religious fundamentalism, capitalism run amok, male domination and hierarchy, and militarism that are draining our world of its natural and human resources and engendering the suffering of millions for the benefit of a few. Threshold examines cultures that have thrived from the mother city of Corral, Peru to modern Denmark, and targets five areas of policy, national, religious, economic, corporate, and environmental, for specific and immediate reform. Radical in scope and boldness, but simple in its common sense logic, my book Threshold illustrates the mistakes we have made as a culture, as a country, and as individuals, and provides the inspiration and motivation that you're looking for to build a better, more sustainable world for all. It's available in fine bookstores everywhere. Threshold.
1: 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So what's on your mind today? Randy in Acworth, Georgia. Hey, Randy, what's up?
5: Mr. Mr. Hartman, nice speaking with you again. I moved from Ackworth, Georgia to Perry, Georgia just recently.
6: I will update your record here. I've been to Perry, Georgia.
5: Okay,
6: it's a beautiful little town.
5: Yeah, the state fair is here. We're just probably a three wood away from that.
6: Mm-hmm.
5: But I'd just like you to comment on your last rant about gasoline and the big beautiful bill helping out the gasoline industry. But you may not have thought that out so well, because during the Iran war, where gas prices were going up and up, although never as high as they were in the Obama administration when they were over $5, but you're complaining that it's going to be Armageddon, nobody can afford it. So now, since he's giving all these breaks, gas is going to come down, and it's going to be a help to the American people. Now, on the other hand, if everybody starts driving an electric car, and on the West Coast, a lot of your revenue is on taxing gas. So if people don't use their gas cars, that revenue is going to go down, and they're going to have to start taxing the renewables.
6: Yeah, you're right on all of that, Randy. You're absolutely right. And you're going to see gas prices going down substantially, in part as a result of the Iran war, in part because it has caused the world to reorganize how it's moving fossil fuels around, number one. And number two, the demand for renewable energy has, at the national level, outside of the United States, has just exploded as a result of the Iran war. It was like a wake-up call for everybody. So, yeah, I think we're going to end up with gas prices below where they were when Trump first came into office. I think you're going to see oil below where it was. I think that's going to drive some of your oil producers in the United States out of business. I think it's going to be a good thing. It's going to be the impact over time is going to be it's not a good thing that it's cheaper because people will use more of it. But in part, it's because of this transition. And the more people who drive electric vehicles, the more we can electrify. Again, the more it frees up fossil fuels for appropriate uses like making pharmaceuticals or arguable uses like making plastics, and less of it being burned and thrown into the atmosphere. So I get it that, you're trying to be combative here with me, but I'm going to agree with you, Randy.
5: Mr. Hart.
6: You can call me Tom, Mr. Randy.
5: I don't know you personally, but anyways, I was going to make that same point. I was a liar because I told the call screener that I want to get to the front of the line because I disagree with you. And guess what? We're not disagreeing.
6: Yeah, there you go. Okay. Randy, thank you for the call.
5: Feel free
6: to disagree with me anytime. I appreciate it when people disagree with me, as long as, it's they don't start screaming
5: civil
6: obscenities. Yeah, as long as it's civil. I'm all in favor of it.
5: Thank
6: you very kindly. Michael in Gainesville, Florida. Hey, Michael, what's on your mind today?
7: Yeah, hi. I'm going to stick in the kind of semi-apocalyptic vibe there, but in a positive note also. I guess we need a word like surreal humor nowadays.
6: Yeah.
7: I don't know. Tom, have you seen the movie Idiocracy or watched The View recently?
6: Louise and I watched Idiocracy 2 weeks ago because so many people were calling and talking about it. And it's a really dumb movie, but holy cow.
7: Right. I was one of those people who called in.
6: Yeah.
7: And if you watched The View, they had a big fight this morning over genocide. And, Zionism is anti-Semitic. I mean, Zionism is anti-Semitic.
6: Well, it depends on who you talk to. There's a lot of Orthodox Jews in Israel who are fiercely opposed to Zionism, So, I get
7: that's basically what I just said.
6: Yeah.
7: And right now, I hadn't thought of this, but the merging of U.S. and Israel militaries means that Trump can have the IDF just knock off his enemies whenever he wants to, whereas our secret agencies are probably, I'm sure, still saying no, but not just knock off, but just do things that would never be allowed here. And that's pretty terrifying.
6: Yeah,
7: and
6: the IDF does do political assassinations, and that's something that is forbidden by U.S. law here and by international law, by the way.
7: Access. Well, but he'd have direct access now once that happens. And
6: now,
7: I talked on.
6: But this is just proposed legislation, Michael. This is part of the bill to fund the Pentagon, And I'm not sure it's going to survive.
7: Well, I hope it doesn't. And I'm more concerned about the things that we can't see. Like, it occurred to me, you know, every place I go, and the military places, the public-facing TVs on every submarine, every barracks, every ship, and every plane are always on Fox News. And I wonder if there's not some foreign agency involved, if they're not influencing
6: Fox News. Fox News is owned by foreigners.
7: That.
6: Fox News is owned by an Australian family who made their initial money trashing black American GIs during World War II. That was Sir Keith Murdoch's whole shtick. But yeah, I get it. I get what you're saying, Michael. Michael, I got to run, but thank you for the call. 27 minutes past the hour.
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6: It's Talk Media for the rest of us. 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

0: 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So what's on your mind today? Chaz in Lakewood, Washington. Hey, Chaz, what's up?
1: Spasiba, comrade, is another glorious day in Trumpistan, is it not?
0: Indeed. It certainly is, Chaz.
1: Hey, I'd like to think that we're friends, right, Tom?
0: I think so, Chaz. We've talked yeah, many times over the years.
1: Can I get a ride to the airport?
0: No.
1: Sorry, I was just hoping to lighten the moment. I came to a realization. You said with the GOP that every accusation is an admission.
0: Well, that's kind of the cliche that everybody uses about Trump, but yeah.
1: Thank you. Thank you. And you mentioned Rupert Murdoch earlier, and I just love how conservatives and Trump stopped complaining about the fake news media ever since Jeff Bezos bought the Washington Post, Ellison's bought CNN, and even, as you mentioned, Rupert Murdoch bought the Wall Street Journal. Yeah, it turns out the accusation math checks out, Tom.
0: Yeah, I think you're right, Chaz, and the New York Post, and
1: I want to add to my list. So who owns the New York Post?
0: Murdoch. And according to Bernie, this is a list I got from Bernie, the Ellison family, assuming that the CNN deal goes through, will control TikTok, CBS, CNN, HBO, Discovery Channel, Black Entertainment Television, BET, Cartoon Network, Comedy Central, DC Studios, Fandango, Miramax, MTV, Nickelodeon, Paramount, Pluto TV, Showtime, TBS, The CW, TNT, Warner Brothers, and more. And
1: that sounds an awful lot like a monopoly, Tom.
0: This is why we have these anti-monopoly rules. Yep, you're absolutely right, Chaz.
1: Thank you, Tom.
0: Okay, good talking to you, Chaz. Thank you. Jan in Etna Green, Indiana. Hey, Jan, what's up?
2: Hi, Tom. I'm going to tell you up front that I disagree with you. That way maybe you'll give me time to speak.
0: Okay, sure.
2: I want to talk about Graham Plattner.
0: Mm-hmm.
2: I think he should stay in, and I'm going to tell you why. I went to the supermarket this morning, and a pound of beef soup bones with no meat was $5 a pound.
0: Mm-hmm.
2: My Doge cuts last year took $1,200 out of my wallet, and my agent said to expect more cuts this coming year. Utilities take a third of my Social Security check in the wintertime. And these are the issues that people care about.
0: Mm-hmm.
2: I think if Graham Plattner were a corporate Democrat, I think he might come out better. Because if we hearken back to the 90s, Bill Clinton had oral sex in the Oval Office, and he was reelected.
0: Mm-hmm.
2: And now Mr. Plattner
0: seems to be... But it was consensual.
2: It was consensual. But this is neither consensual. Well, he says it was consensual. Graham Plattner does.
0: No, he doesn't. He says it just simply never happened.
2: The story is
0: that he was blackout drunk. But whatever. I just don't see any. Here's why I. Well, finish your thought, Jan. I'm sorry. I started interrupting.
2: Okay. As I said, if he were a corporate Dem, I think he would be faring much better.
0: Yeah.
2: A lot of the DNC didn't want him to be nominated in the first place.
0: Oh, all of the DNC and didn't want him to be, yeah.
2: Well, okay. but then the people that have turned their back on him now, and if they lose the Senate, which they probably will, because they piss off a lot of us,
0: mm-hmm.
2: well, I guess... left of progressive,
0: yeah.
2: And there are quite a few of us. We're just going to stay home. I don't live in Maine, but I don't have to vote.
0: Yeah.
2: And so may their piety be of small comfort to them as Trump continues to run roughshod over the United States government. And they let him because they can't grow a...
0: Yeah.
2: Thank you, Tom.
0: Thank you, Jan. I understand what you're saying. And I understand that Graham Plattner on the issues is one of the best guys in the country. But he has been so badly wounded by this accusation that whether you think it's true or not, and whether you think that there should be nuance here or not, you can't ignore the fact that if he continues to run Susan Collins will beat him. And that, you know, just as a purely cynical, pragmatic, political calculation, and for me it goes beyond that. I think if it's true what she is saying, that he probably shouldn't be in the Senate. And I think it probably is true what she's saying. Blackout drunks do horrible things. And he was suffering from PTSD from the war, and he has said many times that he was drinking way too much. He was self-medicating with alcohol. So it all kind of makes sense and holds together. But regardless of what we think about it, regardless of what rationalization or justification we may be able to come up with, or simple denial, it doesn't matter. He's going to lose the election if he stays in the race. And that's why he needs to drop out today or tomorrow, in my opinion. Feel free to rebut. Oh, Jan hung up on me. Okay, I'm sorry. I thought I was still talking to her. All righty, let's go to Paul in Benton, Pennsylvania. Hey, Paul, what's on your mind?
3: Yeah, hi, Tom. I've been kind of, following, Plattner from the beginning, because I'm always looking for, the next Ted Kennedy. Mm-hmm. But, things didn't add up. You know, like the tattoo, he didn't know it was what it was. Then he was, he got drunk and it was, just these excuses. And then he never got the tattoo, as far as I know. He never had it inked over. He never had it removed.
0: Yeah, he did.
3: And then there was the internet posts that he comments online.
0: He did have the tattoo.
3: And he goes, that was like 7 or 8 years ago, and, I've changed. Yeah. And, you don't change your whole life outlook and philosophy in just a couple years. That's an evolutionary process. And, he was on, I saw several interviews with him, and, the more they pushed him on these issues, he just kept twisting himself up in a pretzel trying to explain things. Mm-hmm. And, I always learned that when you find yourself in a hole, you put down the shovel and quit digging. And he just kept digging a hole for himself. And, there was just something about all that that just, it just didn't sit well with me. And I always said, I'm glad I don't live in Maine, because I wouldn't have to be faced with that choice in voting. And then I have to wonder about, some of these women that come out and accuse these people. Look at Eric Swalwell. He was one step away from maybe becoming governor of California. Then all of a sudden these women came out and accused him of these sexual misconduct. But, where were they all the years that he was in the House of Representatives? They didn't say a word. And then all of a sudden, this woman now, she says, I agree with his politics and everything, but he did this, and he's always had an excuse. It's he's drunk, it's PTSD. And the last time, Chris Hayes, I think, somebody asked him, I don't know if it was Chris Hayes or who, but I saw this interview, and they asked him, they said, are there any more shoes that are going to drop? And he goes, that's between me and my wife. So right there, that told me that something else was gonna drop.
0: Yeah.
3: And I just had a bad feeling about this guy from the get-go.
0: Yeah, I get it, Paul. I was enamored of his redemption story. I like the idea of people waking up and changing. I've certainly changed my politics in my life. I mean, it happened when I was a teenager, but. I used to follow my dad around in the GOP, went door to door.
3: My dad was
0: Goldwater.
3: A John Bircher.
0: Yeah, and well, my dad took me to a John Birch Society meeting. I do believe that people can change, and I do believe that people who have been through horrible things tend to, have some real serious struggles. And so I
3: give him the benefit of the doubt.
0: I did, and I largely continue to. By the way, it's just that this particular claim sounds so credible and makes so much sense in the context of his self-admitted alcohol abuse from that period of time. And this was only 4 or 5 years ago, by the way. That I think it completely disqualifies him, and he's if he doesn't drop out, he is handing that seat to Susan Collins, and if he does drop out quickly, we can get a good progressive in there. I think that there's still a chance, because I think the people of Maine are sick and tired of Susan Collins.
3: Yeah.
0: So really, whether he's the real deal or whether he's a fraud all along, is you and I can speculate or disagree or agree or whatever, it's irrelevant now. I mean, he's toast. He's just toast. That's the end of the game there. Especially when Bernie.
3: Think redemption is earned, not given.
0: Yeah, I get that, Paul. Paul, good talking to you. Thank you. 45 minutes past the hour.
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0: Well, Trump's over in Turkey trashing NATO again, just like Putin told him to last week. I'm telling you, he's there on behalf of Russia.

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0: Hey, thanks so much for sharing our program and for reaching out to our stations and sponsors and letting them know that you're listening. It really means a lot to us. Welcome back. 10 minutes before the hour. Picking up your calls here. Dusty in Clatsop County, Washington. Hey, Dusty, what's on your mind today?
1: Hi. I want to give you a little bit of information about gun safety at home that involves children. Mm-hmm. So I was encouraged to interview a little friend that Nora, my kid, was going to go play with. And ask to tell their parents from the other house, we have a hunting rifle. It's disassembled. It's zipped up in the closet. And I wanted you to know that. And going to ask you if you have a gun for safety or protection, if it's how it's stored, and if it's completely away from where the children play. And I found out that this family had the gun next to them in the bedroom.
0: Oh my!
1: When I was a little girl, there was a child killed by a friend, or maybe even a sibling, because the gun was handy.
0: Yep.
1: I was just looking up the gun statistics. It's still terrible for children. It's awful. And just see what's happening in near kids' friends' houses. Maybe, you know, you can find a different friend.
0: Yeah, yeah. It's an important, there's a PSA that's been playing on TV. It's been a while since I've seen it, but, you know, sometime in the last year or so, where a parent is simply talking to another parent and saying, you know, before our kids go over to your house, I just wanted to find out if you have any guns and how they're stored. And the other person says something like, you know, we have them and they are in a gun safe. And thank you for asking. We all need to be concerned about gun safety. And that's such a healthy conversation. And parents really need to be having it. Dusty, thank you. You just did a public service. Yeah. Thank
1: Great.
0: You very much. Mark in San Francisco. Hey, Mark, what's on your mind today?
2: Yeah. What's on my mind, Tom, is we got to get these Epstein files opened up.
0: Yeah,
2: we got people in government that we're going to be voting pretty soon. We need to know who we're voting for. You know, they want to vet us. And, you know, the Republicans only want certain people to vote. Well, we need to know who's running. We need to vet these people. And I think that the Democrats should be screaming about these files to be open. If we can't get these files open, Tom, do you think we're going to have a fair election?
0: Well, I don't know. I don't know how many people who are up for public office in this next election, you know, had anything to do with Jeffrey Epstein. I mean, he's all over the Trump administration and the people around Trump. But I think the real issue is, did Trump commit crimes and participate in crimes? And if so, will he ever be held to account for that? And for that, you know, we need to have the files released. And the Democrats are talking about that a lot, and they are trying to push for it. And it's just the problem that they have is that the Republicans have formed just this implacable wall, and they're purging their own ranks of people like Marjorie Taylor Greene and Thomas Massie, who were willing to say, yes, we should find out what the truth is. So, yeah, I get it.
2: You know, Tom, the people in those files are the ones that are doing the damage to this country. That's my belief.
0: Agreed. Yeah. And when people say the Epstein class or the Epstein billionaire class, it's a real thing. And, yeah, I get it. Mark, thank you. Chris in Harrisburg, Pennsylvania. Hey, Chris, what's up?
3: Hey, Tom. I'm calling about the 21st century housing bill that we've been sharing about.
0: Oh, yeah. For people who don't know, if I may, Chris, real quick, this was passed by both the House and Senate, by both Republicans and Democrats. It'll make it easier to buy a house. It'll bring more housing into the marketplace. And Donald Trump is holding it up because he says he won't sign it until Congress passes his stupid law that makes it impossible for women who got married and changed their names to vote.
3: Yep, and we have 10 days before it comes law, whether he signs it or not, except for the pocket veto.
0: Yep.
3: If Mike, if they decide to go home for summer break before Friday, we're done.
0: Yep.
3: There's nobody to take the override the veto.
0: Yep.
3: Because that Congress is over.
0: Yep. and it may well happen.
3: Anyway, I wanted to say you were correct about the rent to build the rent housing too. The House stripped the must sell the rentals after 7 years from the bill, so they hold that in perpetuity and build as many rentals as they want. You were correct to worry about it.
0: Yeah. No, it's a mess. And like I said, you know, we've had build to rent forever. It's called apartment buildings. It doesn't need to be single family homes. Chris, thank you. Excellent points. Mm-hmm. Norm in Deerfield, Illinois. Hey, Norm, what's up?
4: Oh, hey, Tom. How are you today?
0: I'm great, but I'll get better. How about you?
4: I'm doing well. I just wanted to raise the point of, and I don't want to talk about.
0: Hello? Norm, you just vanished. I don't know if you pushed the mute button on your phone by accident or the Bluetooth fell out of your ear, but I'm hearing nothing.
4: I said a lot of us are. Can you hear me now?
0: Yes, I can.
4: I said a lot of us as Jews in America are sad, disheartened, frightened even for some, you know, I have grandchildren. I'm afraid for my grandchildren, to be honest. And I think that the relationship, being Jewish and the relationship to Israel are important. And I think, you know, I was just in Poland and went to see my wife's mother's, where she was born.
0: Mm-hmm.
4: She lost 7 of her 11 aunts and uncles to Auschwitz.
0: Oh, my.
4: My dad was sent here as a young boy, lived in Cincinnati, spoke German, enlisted in the American Army, landed on D-Day. We think he was a Richie boy.
0: I got to wrap it, Norm, you just want to make a quick point.
4: The quick point is I think people need to understand where the Jews are coming from, what their history is, not ever having a place to call their own or to feel comfortable in.
0: At least not in the modern era. Yeah, and it's not a simple story. You're right. Norm, thank you for the call. I'm sorry we just ran out of time. Thanks so much for being with us. We'll be back tomorrow, same time, same place. In the meantime, don't forget democracy is not a spectator sport. It requires all of us, and that includes you. So get out there, get active, tag your in. Have a great afternoon. Be good to yourself and the folks around you. Stay safe, and I'll catch up with you.
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1: And I'm Shane Mason, and we're the hosts of Nurse Talk Radio.
0: Here's what we're talking about this week. Let's talk about the ramifications of the tax bill on Medicare and Medicaid.
2: Well, I think, you know, we're seeing some things unfold right now in terms of Medicaid, and we can talk more about that as well. But I think some of the things that are coming in the relatively short future are big cuts to Medicare and big cuts to all of the social safety net in this country. A concern about Medicare is that the budget, the way it will have to be set to meet this ridiculous tax cut that really gives most of the benefit to the most wealthy in this country, would be to trigger automatic spending cuts for Medicare that could total as much as $25 billion. Now, Congress at the moment is saying they're not going to do that until after

0: is ridiculous stuff. That should not be determined. Talk about the government getting involved in our health care. You know, the folks who argue for a market-based health care system seem to do so on the basis of you don't want the government doing your health care for you. And yet, if you're determining that a certain number of physical therapy will not be covered for seniors and the disabled, what if someone had a serious accident in early December and they're supposed to be continuing physical therapy? This is not okay.
1: And what about the individual mandate? So the tax law killed that. What's the impact of that going to be?
0: Well, the obvious impact of that is to drive premium costs up for everyone else, in part because there will be a certain number of people who say, hey, if I'm not required and I'm not penalized for not purchasing insurance, I'm not gonna. Usually the young and the healthy who feel like they don't need insurance, or that certain group of people who make a little too much to qualify for Medicaid, but don't make enough to afford the premium that's being offered to them may opt to go without.
1: 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You can find more information about these topics at nursetalksite.com or nationalnursesunited.org.
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3: While the production of my lowdown commentaries is high-tech, I confess that I'm antiquated. I still write each piece in longhand, applying my ballpoint to paper. This has caused bewildered glances from some who see me scribbling away in local coffee shops and bars. Recently, one fellow sidled up and whispered, "Watch out! If they see you doing this, they'll haul you off to the Smithsonian." But we handwriters might not be as obsolete as the key tappers assume. A fast-spreading grassroots movement is calling for schools to re-emphasize the value of writing and printing by hand instead of being wholly dependent on machines. Already, 24 states, as varied as Mississippi and California, now require public schools to teach cursive writing in 3rd through 5th grades. This squares with new understanding of how brains absorb information. While keyboards are faster, the slower, more tactile act of handwriting creates longer-lasting comprehension of letters and better retention of the thoughts they convey. Neuroscientists find that rote keystrokes on a computer require little mental engagement, while physically drawing out words and ideas takes coordination of multiple areas of the brain to focus memory, eyes, and fingers on creating a written product. Just writing this piece conjured up a fond remembrance of my early childhood, sitting on the floor of our home learning to draw the ABCs, both print and cursive, on those line practice pads. It was both an artistic exercise and the development of a foundational tool for a life of learning. This is Jim Hightower saying, yes, computer literacy is an indispensable element of today's childhood curriculum, but so is the richer development of human thinking through putting pen to paper. So let's do both. Howdy-ho, folks, and thanks for tuning in to my Hightower Radio Commentaries. And guess what? There's even more Hightower waiting for you online. 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
1: Hey, top of the Tuesday to you. A lot to talk about today. Trump is in Turkey right now for this NATO meeting, and already he's blowing these things up. He had this 90-minute-long conversation with Vladimir Putin a couple of days ago.

0: So Trump got his marching orders from Putin, and his name, his primary marching order in my mind, I'd bet money on this, but I just generally don't do that, but was do everything you can to destroy NATO. Well, what can he do to destroy NATO? He can revive his thing that we're going to take Greenland by force, which is where he started today. So, I want to get into that a little bit. Also, the lie that changed America. My new book is out today. I'll tell you about that in a minute. And Graham Platner's campaign has fallen apart. The guy is toast. I mean, he's gone, in as far as I can tell. And the question is, what's the party going to do? And also, is Mitch McConnell's office hiding the truth? Is he actually brain dead, as Laura Loomer is saying? And if so, is this all an effort on the part of the Republican establishment to prevent Thomas Massie from ending up as the next Republican senator from Kentucky? So we'll talk about all those things in the first hour. In the second hour of the program, why is Donald Trump making it easier to arm up? Yes, killers of the world, rejoice. Also, why does Donald Trump want to create a bank where your money has no rescue, no insurance? Could this be the next scam that Trump, remember what happened to the people who bought bonds, over $1 billion worth of bonds to fund Trump's casinos. He went bankrupt. They were stuck with nothing. And does one phone call bend the World Cup and create bad luck? Sure looks like it. Look what happened in the game last night. We'll talk about that briefly in the second hour. In the third hour, who's running the Justice Department now? Well, it looks like it's Big Oil, and it's about to be official. So we've got a lot to talk about today. This whole thing with Trump and NATO is just, frankly, shocking. I mean, we've got a Manchurian candidate president. We've got a president who works for Vladimir Putin, whether it's because he's being blackmailed or because he's been, because the Russian oligarchs have literally rescued him from bankruptcy and disaster over and over and over again over the last 40 years. Or because he actually believes in, doesn't believe in democracy, believes in autocratic dominance, the way that Putin runs Russia, and he wants to run America the same way, which, by the way, is increasingly looking like that's the case. Nobody knows, but here he is. He just got to the NATO summit, and what the first thing he said, we could remove all our soldiers out of Europe. It continues to be that Greenland should be controlled by the United States, not by Denmark. And then he goes off on how, the NATO countries were unwilling to help. He says, that's what hurt my relationship with NATO, because Greenland doesn't help Denmark. Denmark doesn't spend money to really help Greenland, but it's an important part for the United States. We've got 80,000 troops in Europe. And Putin wants our troops out of there, and Trump is now saying he's thinking about pulling the troops out. Yeah, Hegseth has already said he's going to pull 5,000 out of Germany, along with no more Tomahawks. I see this as, Donald Trump going to NATO to do exactly what Putin told him to do. So keep an eye on this. We'll see how this plays out. But it's not the news that is at the top of all the news reports in the corporate media right now, because nobody wants to talk about the fact that Donald Trump had this hour-and-a-half-long conversation with Putin, a couple days ago, and does so every couple of weeks. He's obviously Putin's man in the United States. Tulsi Gabbard was Putin's woman in our intelligence service, in my opinion, and that of many others. The former general Mike, what's his name, Flynn. The whole thing is just bizarre. Meanwhile, my Hartman report today is about my new book, Who Killed the American Dream, the greatest political crime ever told. And, it's really the lie that changed America. And Louis Brandeis, this is where we're at right now. In fact, the kind of news hook that I want to put this all on is Ro Khanna is calling for Californians to vote for Prop 40. Gavin Newsom doesn't like this. Prop 40 is a one-time 5% tax on the wealth of billionaires. It'll affect about 200 billionaires who live in California. And a handful of them have spent tens of millions of dollars to try to defeat this, but they got enough signatures to put it on the ballot. And now Ro Khanna, whose district, by the way, represents more billionaires than any other district in America. He represents Silicon Valley. Ro Khanna and Bernie Sanders are sponsoring a piece of legislation in Congress that would tax billionaires 5% on their wealth every year. California is a one-time tax, and they're going to use that money to make up for these massive cuts in Medicaid, which are going to hit California really hard. They kick in at the end of this year, that were in the so-called One Big Beautiful Bill. So, you know, Supreme Court Justice Louis Brandeis once tried to warn us about this very moment when he said, we must make our choice. We may have democracy, or we may have wealth concentrated in the hands of a few, but we can't have both. And he was right. And we're now here at that point where we have wealth concentrated in the hands of a very few. And our democracy, frankly, is not working. The vast majority of Americans want a whole long list of things that the so-called progressives, and I say so-called because, frankly, I think that the people who are calling themselves progressives and are promoting things like Medicare for All and free college and you know, stuff like that, I think they're the middle of the road. This is main. I mean, the media keeps calling them far left. I'm sorry. Far left is the government owning companies. That's what Trump is doing right now, taking stock in businesses. I mean, that, you know, that's communism, literally, you know, where the government controls the means of production and supply. But anyway, I digress. The point is that Prop 40 is, you know, just this small start. So, which all raises this question, how did we get to this point where a handful of morbidly rich billionaire American oligarchs now control our political system? And that's why we don't have a national healthcare system. That's why we do have $2 trillion in college debt that's just crushing young families. It's why we don't have enforcement of the antitrust laws, the Sherman Antitrust Act of 1890, the Clayton Antitrust Act of 28. The Antitrust Act of 1956. They're not being enforced. You've got a billionaire nepo baby buying now CNN after buying CBS and ruining that. I mean, how is this stuff happening? Well, that's what my new book is all about, which is available today in fine bookstores all across the country. And by the way, if it's available for free in two spots in libraries. And I'm publishing the entire book online at Hartman Report, which is no charge. Every Sunday, I publish one chapter. We're up to chapter 5 now. So you can read the whole thing online for free. So just FYI, I'm not trying to sell you a book here. I just want you to read it. It's an amazing story. And, there's a certainly obvious this modern component to it, which is largely the Citizens United decision and the Bilotti and Buckley ones that preceded that back in the 70s, making it legal to buy judges and politicians. But beyond that, there was the whole thing is grounded in a lie that was told by the clerk of the court, John Chandler Bancroft Davis, and one of the Supreme Court justices, Stephen J. Field, back in 1886. And that's where the book starts. And then it leads through how we got here, how that lie lay buried like a hand grenade in the American political and economic system up until the Reagan Revolution. Reagan pulled the pin, and boom, we went from 2/3 of us being in the middle class to 41% right now. And to be in the middle class now, back then you could do it with a single paycheck. Now it requires 2.3 full-time paychecks. So, you know, that's where we're at. And the book tells the whole story, and it tells you what we can do about it. The number one recommendation, of course, is we need a constitutional amendment that overturns Citizens United and that overturns the misreading of that Santa Clara decision back in 1886. So that's where we're at, and that's my op-ed today. And, you know, there's information where you can find the book. But like I said, you can read it for free. You can start reading it right now at HartmanReport.com. Just go to the Sunday report, the Sunday excerpt. And for the last 5 weeks, I've published the preface and the first five chapters. And, you know, over the course of the next month or so, I'll have the entire book online. Anybody can read it for free. Plus, as I said, it's available in libraries all over the country today.
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0: 16 minutes past the hour. We'll be right back. Stick around.

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3: 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It's called The Tom Hartman Reader. 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

0: Past, past the hour. Yep, that's the title of my brand new book. Out today, officially. And then, you know, I may mention it once or twice more today, but that's pretty much the end of my rant on that. But I'm really proud of this book. Louise actually helped me a lot on it. She's such a great editor. And, in fact, it was her idea to write it. And it's just, I think you'll really like it. All right, Graham Plattner. This guy's toast. I mean, he might have been blackout drunk. In fact, according to the woman who's accusing him, he was blackout drunk. He didn't even remember what happened the next day. But non-consensual sex is just a no-go in the Democratic Party. Now, if he had been a Republican, I mean, remember David Vitter? You know, who was off, you know, having sex with hookers and stuff, and he came back to the Senate and they gave him a standing ovation. Donald Trump brags about raping women and was convicted or adjudicated of raping one. And he gets elected president. So, you know, if Graham Plattner was a Republican, he'd be in Fat City right now. He would have gained votes. But he's a Democrat. And Democrats don't like that kind of stuff. Democrats, you know, want to defend women. And so anyhow, he's toast. He's out. Obviously, this is not official yet. The best guess is that sometime today or tomorrow he'll make an announcement. The only person, to the best of my knowledge, who's asked him to stay in is Stephen King, who has, you know, kind of zero power and influence, although he's a pretty good writer and a good progressive. So it seems like it's coming down to three people, assuming that the establishment doesn't decide to say, oh, yeah, Janet Mills, we're going to make it her, which would be like, in my mind, it would be like Kamala Harris all over again. It would be a disaster. But there's Nirav Shah, who is a centrist and was the establishment pick for governor in the primary. He managed the state's COVID response and did a pretty good job. But he's a centrist. In other words, you know, corporate candidate. Shenna Bellows, who's the Secretary of State, who ran against Susan Collins in 2014 and lost by 30 points. Or a guy named Troy Jackson, who's a populist former state senator. He's the most like Plattner. He's got a very progressive message, and he's the pick of Plattner's base, Troy Jackson. So, but the decision is up to the party establishment, which I think Janet Mills largely owns. And so we'll see. I mean, it's going to be a real interesting week here because he's got basically until Monday to say what he's going to do, but he really should do it in the next 24, 48 hours and just get out of the way so that the next candidate can really start campaigning and, you know, getting around the state and letting people know who they are. And like I said, keep an eye on this Troy Jackson guy. So what's going on with Mitch McConnell's health? I have a thought on that I'll share with you on the other side of the break, and I'll pick up your calls. It's 27 minutes past the hour here on the Tom Hartman Program, defending America from the Republican weapons of mass deception.
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0: 25 minutes past the hour. Yeah, our so-called detention facilities or concentration camps. So last question, and then I'll pick up your calls here. What's going on with Mitch McConnell's health? He apparently had a heart attack and apparently died, you know, stopped breathing and heart stopped, and the EMTs showed up and resuscitated him. Now, it is possible to resuscitate people after they're largely brain dead. You know, the brain dead part happens before the whole body dead part happens. I mean, I'm no doctor, but this is what you see on TV. And one of the theories, he's 84 years old, and Laura Loomer, you know, the wackadoodle Trump enforcer lady, just came out and said, he's brain dead. There's nobody there. They're just keeping him alive. He's on life support. And there's a few other people who are, you know, close to him or who have been following. Desiree Townsend, she's the journalist who first got the recording from the emergency responders. She said, I've heard the same thing from my sources for days. At this point, I'm at the hospital to see when they eventually decide to cut him off life support and move his body, as the Capitol Police detail is still here. So here's the thing. If he dies or is officially declared dead or non-compos mentis or incapable of holding office or whatever the declaration would be that means Mitch McConnell's no longer the senator from Kentucky, the senior senator from Kentucky. If that happens before August 3rd, Thomas Massie can jump into the race and has a chance of becoming the next senator from Kentucky, which would really piss off Donald Trump, because Thomas Massie, you know, who lost his primary, he's the guy who has been with Ro Khanna, the advocate for releasing all the Epstein files and possibly sending Trump to prison and, you know, for raping young girls. If they can keep McConnell alive until August 4th, then there will be, you know, that option closes for Massie. The party kind of steps in and the election gets held in November instead of some, you know, instead of there being a special election or some variation on that. Now, there's a whole bunch of nuance to that, and there's a couple of changes in the Kentucky law over the last few years. So this is not quite as straightforward as what I just laid out. But that's kind of the essence of it. And the main conspiracy theory is that they're refusing to say anything, even though they know that he's not coming back, because they're trying to keep Massie out. Whether that's true or not, I have no idea. I have no inside information into the Kentucky Republican Party. Sorry. Just reporting what I'm hearing. But it's interesting stuff. You know, it's like we're talking big league politics here. All right, what's on your mind today? Michael in Las Vegas, Nevada. Hey, Michael, what's up?
1: Hey, Tom. Why do you think that Trump thought it was a good idea to call a FIFA president to get the our leading scorer reinstated? And he just destroyed the goodwill that the world had. They were saying that Fox Sports would have got 40 million viewers if the U.S. had won. Yeah. I mean, it's just the craziest thing.
0: It's because, Michael, in direct answer to your question, you know, why would Trump do this? It's because his whole entire life, he has never felt the need to live by the rules. He was born wealthy. He's been driven by chauffeurs everywhere he went since he was 3 years old. He's never gone shopping. He's had a live-in cook do all the cooking for him. He's hired prostitutes. He's assaulted women. He's never felt like he has to live by the rules. When the rule says you can't tear down the east wing of the White House without going through that commission. I'm forgetting the name of it in D.C. And he did it anyway. The rule says you can't spend money on anything, frankly, without going through Congress. And he does it anyway. Right. He just doesn't care about the rules. He thinks Donald Trump thinks he's the most exceptional human being on earth because he's a psychopath. And that's how psychopaths think. They think that they are the only true feeling human beings. And everybody else is basically a prop in the grand pageant of their lives. And so, of course, he's going to call FIFA and say, hey, bend the rules for me. Just like he called Brad Raffensperger, the Secretary of State of Georgia, and said, find me an 11,000 votes so I can steal this election. He doesn't believe in the—and that's why he's cheating, for this fall's election. The guy has spent literally his whole life cheating and screwing people. So it shouldn't surprise any of us, Michael.
1: Yeah, that's true. And the thing is, Democratic presidents have agency, but yet Republicans don't. And I just don't understand why the country is so silent. Yeah. Why he just breaks every norm and rule imaginable.
0: I'm with you. And the corporate media, the mainstream media, has really failed to. I mean, they're doing this thing called sane washing. You know, where it's all with Joe Biden, he was too old, but with Trump, it's just a. You know, and they won't call him what he is, which is, you know, a liar and a traitor and a toady for Putin and all these other things. I think it's a real sad thing, but that's where we're at. You know, that's where we're at. Michael, thanks for the call. Chris in Littleton, Colorado. Hey, Chris, what's on your mind today?
2: Yeah, morning, Tom.
0: Hey.
2: I've got a warning at the end. My eyes are irritated. My lungs are burning. I go to bed with a blood red moon shining through the wildfire smoke.
0: Oh my! I've been there, done that. We had that here in Oregon about 4 or 5 years ago, and we had 116 degree weather for three days, and then all the forest burst into flames, and we couldn't breathe for several days. I don't know how many people got lung cancer as a result of it, but anyhow, back to you.
2: Yeah,
0: the interruption.
2: Wake up to a blood red sun shining through the smoky haze.
0: Yeah.
2: 16 massive wildfires are raging through Colorado.
0: Wow.
2: Three brave firefighters have died.
0: Wow.
2: 200 homes have been burned.
0: Yeah.
2: Over 11,000 have been evacuated.
0: Wow.
2: Our neighbors in western Nebraska have had massive grass fires where beef is produced for America.
0: Mm-hmm.
2: And there is one direct cause. Using fossil fuels and pumping carbon into the atmosphere is causing a mega drought.
0: Yep, you're absolutely
2: that
0: right.
2: It makes everything tinder dry.
0: Yep, and on top of that, you've got a whole series of corporate executives in the fossil fuel industry in the United States who have spent the last 50 years spending hundreds of millions of dollars promoting lies and sponsoring, you know, so-called think tanks that are promoting lies about global warming and denying that it's even happening, while all the while they knew that their product was producing this consequence. And I just hope, I pray to God that someday these people face justice. You're absolutely right.
2: Here's my warning. Lake Powell and Lake Mead are at record low levels.
0: Yeah.
2: Any lower and the power plant will not be able to produce electricity for the entire Southwest.
0: Yeah.
2: Emergency measures started last year, pumping massive amounts of water from aquifers into Lake Mead.
0: Mm-hmm.
2: Aquifers that water farms that produce food for the entire nation are getting lower and lower.
0: Yep.
2: It takes 1,000 years for a drop of water on the surface to filter down to the aquifers.
0: Yep, yep, you're right.
2: Climate disaster is here.
0: Yeah.
2: And there is only one solution, that's to use renewable energy.
0: I agree with you, Chris. I wrote a whole book about this, The Last Hours of Ancient Sunlight being oil and coal and natural gas, and you're absolutely right, you nailed it. Chris, so well said. Thank you so much for the call from Colorado. I'm sorry that you're having a rough time there, and I hope you get a good air filter for your home. Keep your lungs clean. We were wearing masks here, and it was just terrible. I mean, Joyce, our phone screener, died of lung cancer. I don't know if that's what caused it or not, but it's awful stuff.
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0: Talk media for the rest of us. I'll be right back with more of your calls in just a minute.

0: Frontotemporal degeneration, or FTD, is a complex brain disorder where each step forward in research brings us closer to answers. 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
1: Hey, Tom Harbin here. In my new book, Threshold, The Crisis of Western Culture, I'm looking at the deteriorating state of our planet, where the dynamics of environmental, economic, and population change are boiling over the limits within which society can function. I'll be busting the myths and ideologies of religious fundamentalism, capitalism run amok, male domination and hierarchy, and militarism that are draining our world of its natural and human resources and engendering the suffering of millions for the benefit of a few. Threshold examines cultures that have thrived from the mother city of Corral, Peru to modern Denmark, and targets five areas of policy, national, religious, economic, corporate, and environmental, for specific and immediate reform. Radical in scope and boldness, but simple in its common sense logic, my book Threshold illustrates the mistakes we have made as a culture, as a country, and as individuals, and provides the inspiration and motivation that you're looking for to build a better, more sustainable world for all. It's available in fine bookstores everywhere. Threshold. Hey, Tom Harbin here. In my new book, Threshold, The Crisis of Western Culture, I'm looking at the deteriorating state of our planet, where the dynamics of environmental, economic, and population change are boiling over the limits within which society can function. I'll be busting the myths and ideologies of religious fundamentalism, capitalism run amok, male domination and hierarchy, and militarism that are draining our world of its natural and human resources and engendering the suffering of millions for the benefit of a few. Threshold examines cultures that have thrived from the mother city of Corral, Peru to modern Denmark, and targets five areas of policy, national, religious, economic, corporate, and environmental, for specific and immediate reform. Radical in scope and boldness, but simple in its common sense logic, my book Threshold illustrates the mistakes we have made as a culture, as a country, and as individuals, and provides the inspiration and motivation that you're looking for to build a better, more sustainable world for all. It's available in fine bookstores everywhere. Threshold.
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1: 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Welcome back. 10 minutes before the hour, picking up your calls here. Michael in Bronx, New York. Hey, Michael, what's up?
2: Hey, greetings, Tom. Always a pleasure talking with you. First off, I'm so sorry to hear about Joyce. I didn't know that one of your staff members had died from lung cancer. So yeah. My utmost condolences to you.
1: Yeah, she used to answer the phone here, and then she got this sudden diagnosis, and within 6 months or so, I think she was gone. It was.
2: Oh my God!
1: Yeah, and it was a couple of years after we had all these forest fires here, and they said it's going to cause a lot of lung cancer. So, because she wasn't a smoker, she was a wonderful person. I miss her.
2: Again, my condolences.
1: Thank you.
2: First off, before I get to Graham Prattner, your last call was discussing about Merrick Garland.
1: Mm-hmm.
2: Right, there was a choice of Barack Obama. We got to remember that this occurred at the death of Antonin Scalia, a GOP.
1: Right.
2: And then had Barack Obama placed Merrick Garland onto the court, that would have changed the court's majority from GOP to Democratic, which is why Mitch McConnell held that seat hostage.
1: That's correct.
2: He knew what he was doing and what was going to happen.
1: Yep.
2: So let's set that
1: and
2: straight.
1: It was wrong. Absolutely wrong. But he did it. But he was using power. And, Mitch McConnell knew how to use raw political power, and Barack Obama didn't, in my opinion. He should have fought. He should have taken it to the people. He should have done an FDR. He should have said, they hate me, and I welcome their hatred. He should have called them names and kicked their asses. So I'm with you.
2: Now here's the chance. Here's the chance for the Democrats to really fight back. All of this talk about Grant Prattner,
1: mm-hmm.
2: I might mispronounce his last name.
1: Prattner.
2: Prattner. I'm so sorry. Chuck Schumer and Kirsten Gillibrand and all the other Democrats were so much having a knee-jerk reaction to the allegations, and I'm not making light of the allegations whatsoever, saying that Prattner should step down. Take a step back, take a deep breath, okay? Because whether people remember or not, the presumed opponent, which will be Susan Collins, the Republican, does have a sex scandal hanging over her shoulders in a different way. You want to know how?
1: Well, it goes back 30 years, right?
2: No, actually, it goes back a few years.
1: Mm-hmm.
2: She was the deciding vote to place Brett Kavanaugh
1: on
2: the Supreme Court.
1: Yeah, okay.
2: Yes, and totally dismissed the testimony of, her last name
1: Ford.
2: Christine Blasey Ford, exactly, who gave a much detailed description as to what happened.
1: Yep.
2: And on top of that, Mr. Kavanaugh lied about the drinking, and when he was drinking, he was underage.
1: Yeah.
2: So that's three strikes on him, and she decided to ignore all that and confirm him to be on the damn court.
1: No, I get it, and that's my point. You know, if Graham Prattner was a Republican right now, they'd be giving him a Nobel Peace Prize or something, or a FIFA Peace Prize. They'd be awarding him, and they'd be the shows would be asking, was she any good? Stuff like that. But that's not how it's going to happen. Michael, thanks for the call. Billy in Wimberley, Texas. Hey, Billy, what's up?
3: Hey, Tom, listen. Prattner stays on the ballot, or would you, if you lived in Maine, vote for him?
1: If he stayed on the ballot? I don't know. I'd want to know. I would like to see, if that happens, which I don't think is going to happen. If that were to happen, the only way that he could really get the vote of probably most people, I think most Democrats, would be to reconcile with this woman who's accusing him, to publicly apologize to her and to have her accept his apology. I doubt any of that's going to happen.
3: Well, here's my point. Here's my point, Tom. If the Democrats were against racism and were against crimes against women, he would already be off the ballot. Your party is about power. It doesn't matter. You had Bill Clinton on there who raped women, and you're sitting there talking that Trump has raped women. Trump's never raped anybody, or he'd be in jail. And
1: well, he's paying $85 million for having raped that woman. Come on, Billy.
3: Yeah, with a jury trial. Two jury trials in New York.
1: Yeah.
3: You know, that's nothing. That doesn't mean anything, except that he's got to pay money.
1: I think it means he's guilty.
3: No, it doesn't mean he's guilty. It means that y'all have 12 people that hate Trump enough to make him want to pay that kind of money.
1: Well, Todd Blanche was pretty good at cleaning out anybody who didn't like Trump from the jury. In fact, there were a number of Trump followers in that jury who later talked to the news media, one of them on Fox, lifelong Republican, big MAGA person, saying, you know, I love Trump, but the evidence was just irrefutable.
3: Irrefutable. Then why isn't he in prison?
1: Because it wasn't a criminal trial. The time had elapsed. You couldn't charge him with that crime. So she could only sue him for money, which she got. It was a civil trial rather than a criminal trial.
3: Right.
1: You know that.
3: It was a civil trial for defamation or something like that. But
1: initially, yeah.
3: You're out. You people have the grandma of all women in Bill Clinton.
1: Well, Bill Clinton's not running for president anymore. I'm no fan of Bill Clinton, you know, being a hound dog.
3: Yeah,
1: but he's not running for president.
3: But don't matter. The truth doesn't matter. Quit calling Trump a rapist. He's not.
1: All right, Billy. You know, the judge in the case said that what he was convicted of was what is commonly understood to be rape. But because I'm reluctant to even use this language, but because he did it with his fingers instead of his penis, it wasn't legally rape under New York law. So he said, but this is what you understand to be rape. That's what the judge said, Billy. So, Billy, I got to run, but nice to hear from you. Thank you for the call.
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0: Here's what we're talking about this week. Let's talk about the ramifications of the tax bill on Medicare and Medicaid.
2: Well, I think, you know, we're seeing some things unfold right now in terms of Medicaid, and we can talk more about that as well. But I think some of the things that are coming in the relatively short future are big cuts to Medicare and big cuts to all of the social safety net in this country. A concern about Medicare is that the budget, the way it will have to be set to meet this ridiculous tax cut that really gives most of the benefit to the most wealthy in this country, would be to trigger automatic spending cuts for Medicare that could total as much as $25 billion. Now, Congress at the moment is saying they're not going to do that until after the midterms. Well, that shouldn't be reassuring to any of us that they think they're going to wait to take a slap at benefits for seniors and the disabled who are on Medicare until after they get themselves back in office again. That is pretty disingenuous of them.
0: Yes.
2: To set that kind of a timetable. So we all need to be very vigilant about saying Medicare needs to be not cut at all. In fact, there are other cuts that are of concern under Medicare, the limiting of how much physical therapy that patients are entitled to have, how many sessions they're entitled to have. This

0: killed that. What's the impact of that going to be?
1: Well, the obvious impact of that is to drive premium costs up for everyone else, in part because there will be a certain number of people who say, hey, if I'm not required and I'm not penalized for not purchasing insurance, I'm not gonna. Usually the young and the healthy who feel like they don't need insurance, right, or that certain group of people who make a little too much to qualify for Medicaid but don't make enough to afford the premium that's being offered to them may opt to go without.
0: Thanks for listening. You can find more information about these topics at nursetalksite.com or nationalnursesunited.org.
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3: Years ago, when I announced that I was leaving my job as editor of the Texas Observer to run for political office, I had to admit that going into politics is the only downward career move one can take from journalism. But being both a journalist and a politician does hone one's ability to detect the smell of BS. And we Americans are presently getting a noxious blast of that stench from our warmongering Department of Defense. The vast trillion-dollar Pentagon is the ultimate Big Brother bureaucracy, literally empowered to compel thousands of Americans to die in foolish military misadventures cooked up by political partisans and profiteering corporate contractors. That's why it's so alarming that Trump's Project 2025 autocrats are now rushing to slam an iron door of censorship on reporters trying to inform us commoners about the militaristic schemes and corporate fraud that comes from inside this government fortress. In the name of defending freedom, Trump's palace guards are banning media outlets that displease His Royal Highness. Also, Pretty Boy Pete, Trump's made-for-TV Pentagon honcho, has even decreed that reporters must be tightly monitored by military escorts while doing interviews, reviewing documents, and otherwise exercising the essential constitutional rights of our nation's free press. The good news is that rather than kowtowing to the autocrats, dozens of media organizations have told Pete to stuff it, choosing to do old-school outsider digging into this insider war machine. This is Jim Hightower saying, meanwhile, the Project 2025 authoritarians hail their clampdown on free press rights by touting their, quote, fresh relationship with what they call their new Pentagon press corps. Right, it's their partisan press corps, not ours. Hidey-ho, folks, and thanks for tuning in to my Hightower Radio Commentaries. And guess what? There's even more Hightower waiting for you online. 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

0: This is the Tom Hartman Program.
1: Hey, welcome back. So, potential murderers rejoice. Donald Trump is making your life easier. This is just nuts. Apparently what's happened, you know, during Trump's first term, we went from having fewer guns in America than there were people to having more guns in America than there are people. There's over 400 million guns. The gun industry just made a fortune. Just a friggin' fortune during his first term, because he got everybody all cranked up, you know, and the whole right-wing thing moving, you know, it really started when that black guy got elected, right, Barack Obama. I think I told you the story of it's been probably a year or so since I mentioned it, so it probably bears repeating, that my brother, one of my brothers, the one who's 2 years younger than me,

0: mention names on the air, but anyhow, he lives in Michigan, and he has a bunch of guns, and he does target practice. I mean, it's a sport for him, and he lives out in the woods, and he's got his own little range where he shoots. And we were in Michigan for Christmas, as I recall, the December right after the election in 2008, after Barack Obama got elected, and we went with our with my son and with his one of his kids, and there was like four or five of us. One of my youngest brother. We went to a gun range in Mason, Michigan. It's the biggest gun range in the Lansing area. And I wanted to buy some ammunition, you know, for the gun that I had borrowed from my brother. And the guy was willing to sell me one box. And I said, but I'd like two. And he's like, nope, you can't get them. And I'm like, why? And he said, look at the shelves. And the shelves were like empty. And I said, what happened? And he said, it's that, and he used the N-word, who just got elected. He's going to take away our guns. And people are getting ready for the damn war, or words to that effect. In fact, I opened my book, The Hidden History of Guns and the Second Amendment, with that story and perhaps a little more accurate recollection of it in terms of the details and the time, because I wrote it right after that. But, yeah. So anyhow, we've seen this heavy arming of America, but it kind of has petered out over the last couple of years. I mean, in the last two, 3 years, people haven't been buying that many guns. And so the gun industry reached out to Trump and said, hey, we need more money. And so here we are, just like, you know, the oil industry said, we need more money. And he was like, okay, cool, we'll kill the windmills and we'll kill the solar farms and we'll kill the charging stations and we'll give you guys billions of dollars in additional subsidies every year. Well, he's doing it now for the gun industry. He got rid of, first of all, he's got already in the first, you know, year and a half he's been in office, he's gotten rid of over three dozen gun regulations, all in the name of freedom, don't you know? It's freedom. And the Bureau of Alcohol, Tobacco, Firearms, and Explosives has eliminated their zero tolerance policy for gun dealers. Used to be if you were a gun dealer and you sold to somebody without doing a background check, or the background check came back and said this person is a felon and they're not eligible to own a gun, or they have, you know, a restraining order against them for domestic abuse, they can't buy a gun, and you sold the gun anyway, you automatically lost your license. Your business was dead. Well, ATF has now changed that rule. There's no longer a zero tolerance policy. It's like, well, we'll write a letter, a strongly worded letter to you. And now the Department of Justice is saying that having dealers break the law is a, quote, undue burden on gun buyers. So the new standard is that if a dealer breaks the gun laws that we actually have, I mean, you know, in fact, Biden strengthened them somewhat. If a gun dealer breaks those laws, the only way the Department of Justice will even consider prosecuting them, and that's assuming that the ATF goes after them, but the only way that they'll consider prosecuting them is if they, quote, knowingly violated the law. Now, obviously, they're knowingly violating the law, right? But they can simply say, oh, I had no idea. Or, when that report came back, I must have just missed it. Maybe Mabel, you know, the woman in the front office, she just dropped it in the wastebasket by accident. So I sold the gun to the guy. We used to have a rule that said that if you had been institutionalized for mental illness, you could not own a gun. Seems to make a certain amount of sense. Well, they just changed that, and they said, if you voluntarily institutionalize yourself, you can own a gun now. So, okay. And then there used to be a rule that veterans, there are veterans who are so mentally disabled, typically from post-traumatic stress disorder, PTSD, that they literally can't deal with their own financial affairs. And, so the Veterans Administration assigns them what's called a fiduciary, a person who handles their VA benefits for them. And used to be that they couldn't buy guns because, hey, if you're so freaked out from PTSD that you can't even deal with a checkbook, how are you supposed to deal with a loaded weapon that can cause death and destruction? Well, they did away with that rule. Oh, remember the gun show loophole that, you know, if you wanted to buy a gun at a dealer, they do a background check. But if you bought it at a gun show, there was no background checks. Well, Joe Biden did away with that. Well, that's back. The gun show loophole. You want to buy a gun at a gun show, no longer have to even show ID. And the Supreme Court last month before last said that if you're a drug user, if you're a drug addict, we're going to let you buy guns anyway. So, and finally, there used to be a rule against selling guns through the mail. In fact, I think that one might date back to the Kennedy assassination, because that Mannlicher Carcano rifle that Lee Harvey Oswald allegedly used to try to shoot Kennedy, he bought through the mail. And so my recollection, I mean, fact check me on this one, because I may be wrong about exactly when this happened, but my recollection is that was one of the things that led to this ban on selling guns through the mail. And they've changed that too. So crazy stuff. Meanwhile, what happens when a grifter family like the Trump family wants to open a bank, but they don't want the bank to be so regulated so that they qualify for FDIC insurance? They just want the bank to handle. Well, here's how it works. Trump made $800 million, according to this report that we just got, almost $1 billion, just from one thing, just from, you know, through World Liberty Financial by selling these so-called coins. And he's got one particular coin. It's called the USD1, that he calls a stable coin. And what this means is that this little token on the blockchain, this little picture of Donald Trump's face, this Trump coin, that for every one they issue, they will keep a dollar in the bank. Now, if they're keeping it in Citibank, Citibank is making money off that. So they want to have their own bank to back up their stable coins. But they don't want FDIC insurance, because that would mean that they would actually have to prove that they had the money in the bank. Now, you know, remember when Trump was raising money to build his casinos, literally $1 billion, people put $1 billion, bought bonds in the Trump casinos, and then he just bankrupted and walked away from it all, and they were stuck with nothing. So, you know, we're looking at maybe $1 billion in stable coins. That if Trump is successful, so he's applied for this new bank, and the proposed president and chairman is Zach Witkoff. Steve Witkoff, the guy who's supposedly this negotiator who's constantly going over to Moscow to talk to Putin. He's a real estate billionaire from New York, old buddy of Trump's. His son is the president and CEO. And behind this whole thing is World Liberty Financial, which, names Trump as the founder emeritus, and Uday and Kusei are the co-founders, and it's partly owned by D.T. Mark's DeFi LLC, which is an entity that belongs to Trump and his family. So, wild stuff here, and the banking regulator is a guy that Trump appointed. And, this is a guy who just made billions of dollars, according to some of the news reports, as much as $3 billion just from his crypto scams, where the people who bought into them, the MAGA followers, lost at least that amount of money. $2.3 billion was the number that was most frequently used. But now they're talking about $3, maybe even $4 billion. He's fleecing the flock. He's making off with big bucks. I mean, even his watches don't work right. I mean, and now he wants to open a bank with no protection for the people, so he can just, you know, take all your money and then just say, oh, I guess we're going to shut the bank down. Wild stuff.
1: This is the Tom Hartman Program.
0: We have the most corrupt administration in the history of the United States. 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

0: Tired of news that protects the powerful? 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So what is going on with FIFA? This, you know, the whole world is appears to be pissed off at us, and Trump has humiliated America again. You know, we lost to Belgium, and you know, yesterday, and the whole thing was Trump wanted to win because he wanted to have this one guy in who by the way was only an American citizen because his pregnant mother from Nigeria via London happened to be in the United States on vacation, and when she wanted to fly home to have her baby in London, which is where they were living, even though she was Nigerian. The airline said, you're 9 months pregnant, we won't fly you. And so she ended up having the baby here. And that's this player, right? And so he is the person that Donald Trump shouldn't think, is explicitly says should not be a citizen of the United States. But he's playing for us. But, you know, we lost. We lost, I think it was 4-1. Belgium beat us. But the big thing, and I did talk about this at some length yesterday, so I'm not going to just pound on it. But in, you know, obviously Donald Trump has never believed in the rules, any rules. He's always thought he lived above the rules. You know, you're not supposed to assault women. No, grab them by the, you know what. You're not supposed to steal from people, essentially. You know, he's got over 2,000 people have sued him for refusing to pay them for work that they actually did. You know, you're not supposed to hire people who are undocumented immigrants. He hired a bunch of Polish guys, illegal people from Poland, to work on Trump Tower and then refused to pay them. He screwed them. You know, and there's just like this long list of people like this. And so, of course, if he thinks that there's a chance that because, you know, arguably our best player, the guy that Trump doesn't want to be a U.S. citizen, that arguably our best player has been, you know, knocked out of the game for crushing a guy's ankle when you're not supposed to do that kind of thing. You know, he got red carded. Of course, he's going to call his old buddy, you know, the head of FIFA, and say, you know, hey, that FIFA Peace Prize was a nice thing, and that, you know, but and you know, we're working things through. But can't you cut us some slack? Find me another 11,470 votes. I mean, this is a guy who has been cheating his entire life. He cheated his way through school. There's reports that other people were showing up for him in class and writing his papers. He refuses to release his grades from college and high school. He wouldn't even release his tax returns, and when this one guy who was a contractor to the IRS actually released 2 years of Trump's tax returns, we discovered that for decades he'd paid a maximum of $750 a year in income taxes. A guy who was supposed to be a billionaire. And now Todd Blanche says, well, we can't even audit the Trump family anymore. Uday, Kusei, Trump himself, Ivanka, Jared, the whole bunch of them, they're immune. They can cheat on their taxes all they want. And that's like the way he wants it. The guy is a cheater. He's been a cheater his whole life. And the thing that I think is so sad about this, so tragic, genuinely tragic about it, is that young men in America, and I say men mostly because they're the sports fans. I realize there are some women who aren't, but these young men who are looking for a role model, the message that they're getting is that if you're rich enough and powerful enough, you can cheat. And that's the way to do it. That's what the president does. I mean, the president is the example for the country, right? The father figure for the country. This is just grotesque. All right, what's on your mind? I'll pick up your calls after the break.
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0: 36 minutes past the hour. Picking up your calls here, Steve in Phoenix, Arizona. Hey, Steve, what's on your mind?
1: Hey there, Tom. I just want to welcome you back from your vacation and stuff. I'd like to say a few words about the current topic, but are you at liberty to speak at all about what you did on your vacation? And did you have some fun, I hope?
0: Yeah, we had a great time. We spent some time with some old friends of ours and did a little bit of traveling. And in fact, on flight home, one of the flight attendants came up to Louise and said, "I love your music." So that kind of made the whole trip. Anyway, yeah, we had a good time.
1: Well, that's really sweet. That was nice of there. That's great, all that. What I'd like to talk about a little bit is, you know, I believe Trump, Donnie's over in Europe right now. And
0: he's in Turkey for NATO.
1: We're talking about pulling our troops out of Europe. And, oh, my God, he got his marching orders from Vlad earlier in the week, it looks like, on his weekly phone call.
0: Yep.
1: If we do this, I'm sure Putin will be more than happy to, invade the three Baltic states, Poland, and all that stuff too.
0: Yep.
1: And while he's doing this, we're Graham Plattner, what went on there? I don't know what went down. You know, I'm just really sad that our pack of wolves, led by Gillibrand and Schumer, and I saw on the news last night on MSNBC, I think Ken Martin, who has vanished, all of a sudden appeared. And he had a statement that he should drop out, meaning Graham Plattner.
0: Well, I don't think this is Al Franken. You know, I mean, Gillibrand went after Al Franken just totally inappropriately. She destroyed him, and it's because she wanted to be president, I think. You know, it's just my opinion. But it appears that he was blackout drunk and behaving in a way that no man should behave. And I think, you know, as a Democrat, that disqualifies him. I don't think he's going to see
1: this. You know, our party does have rules and things like that.
0: Yeah.
1: I will say, with our country at such a perilous turning point, and with the Senate that could possibly be remaining in power, is remaining in power with his election possibly, I just my opinion, I would I'd be a good Republican, because I'd vote for him no matter what, because our country's at stake.
0: I get that, Steve, and if he stayed on the ballot, I may too, but I think if he stays on the ballot now, it virtually guarantees that Susan Collins gets reelected, because he's probably lost at least a third of the Democrats who might hold their nose and vote for him.
1: And I get it. And I hope, I think you mentioned Troy Jackson. I hope he can come forward and be, the current
0: or better edition. A similar genuine progressive. And Plattner's kind of saying that now. He's saying, okay, I will negotiate, or at least this is what, we're hearing through the back channels, that I will negotiate a withdrawal if you will, you being the Democratic establishment in Maine, which Janet Mills essentially controls as the governor, if you will nominate somebody who shares my values, who's a genuine progressive. And we'll see what happens.
1: I like it. I like it. Thanks so much, Tom.
0: Yeah, good talking to you, Steve. Thanks for the call. Appreciate it. And good to hear from you there in Phoenix, Arizona. Sandra in Omaha, Nebraska. Hey, Sandra, what's on your mind today?
2: Well, in the FIFA games, my first thought when I heard about all of that was, how much is the bribe? And when Belgium won, and then the crew or the team danced their special little dance on the field.
0: Yeah, they did the Donald Trump dance.
2: Was the bribe paid?
0: Say that again? I missed your last...
2: What was the bribe paid?
0: Oh.
2: Because, you can't do that dance unless you are special.
0: I suspect it wasn't so much a bribe as that the guy who runs FIFA is as much of a sociopath as Trump, as much of a believer that the rules are for the little people.
2: But money rules all,
0: Yeah, well,
2: you don't do anything without money.
0: Yeah, but that FIFA Peace Prize that he gave Trump, that was not cheap. I mean, that there's a lot of gold in that thing. It's a sad sale. It's a sad commentary on the state of America and the world. And I think the good thing about it, Sandra, and the thing that I find encouraging, is how outraged the rest of the world is.
2: And,
0: So
2: then topping that all off with the minute McConnell seems to be having problems, his wife suddenly goes to China. I'm wondering if she's afraid she's going to get kicked out or.
0: Well, I don't know if she's born in Taiwan or if she was born here, but she's from a Taiwanese family. Her family is a billionaire family that owns a major shipping firm that does a lot of business with China. So we're talking about Elaine Chao. She was, who's Mitch McConnell's wife, and she was the transportation secretary in the first Trump term. And I don't understand. I could see her showing up in Taiwan because her family, you know, has this huge Taiwanese business. But showing up in Beijing when her husband's in the hospital, something's up. I don't know what it is. Something weird is up.
2: That was my little spidey senses going off.
0: Exactly. Sandra, thank you for the call. It's nice to hear from you. Hope you have a wonderful summer. Thank you. Tom in Media, Pennsylvania. Hey, Tom, what's on your mind today?
3: Yeah, I was kind of a census.
0: Tom, you faded out completely. If you're using Bluetooth or something, get rid of it and just use your phone because I can't hear you.
3: Okay, 1 second.
4: How about that?
0: Now I can hear you. Go for it.
4: Okay. Sorry about that, Tom.
0: That's okay.
4: As a centrist or moderate, middle class guy, I see this whole thing with Plattner is something that is actually something to me that is kind of going to be like a soap opera. I think that you said that he crossed the red line with the rape. I think what he did really crossed with the Democrats. He crossed like Joe Biden did. The Rubicon of unelectability, and that was the cardinal sin. This is why they're turning on him. And I'm going to look at this, with the popcorn and the beer to see what's going to happen because he's got nothing to lose by running. Joe Biden had his legacy. He wanted the party to win. He should retire as an elder statesman.
0: Yeah.
4: What does Plattner have to lose by running? He has a terrible legacy.
0: If he knows at this point, Tom, now he knows that if he continues to run, A, he's going to lose the seat to Susan Collins, and B, all of his friends and neighbors are going to hate him for the rest of his life. As it is right now, if he pulls out, he just has to deal with the embarrassment.
4: And it's huge embarrassment. And we'll see.
0: But that's not as bad as.
4: I do have a question for you, Tom, like the others, and I'm going to clarify the other. If he does decide to continue running, and if he does not reconcile, and if these charges do continue, would you vote for him or support him?
0: Probably not. I certainly wouldn't support
4: him. Probably not.
0: The question whether I would vote for him.
4: I would think certainly it should be an absolute no if the whole thing of a Democrat
0: I would probably
4: do not support racist. I would
0: simply
4: say
0: not
4: no.
0: vote in that election. But
4: I'm saying, do you support him? Do you support?
0: No, I do not support Graham Plattner any longer. And Bernie Sanders, came out an hour ago and said that he's no longer supporting Graham Plattner either. So Tom, don't try to twist around what I'm saying and get cute with the language here. This is a disaster for the Democratic Party. It's a disaster for him as well. And it's just a sad day all around. Tom. I get it, Tom. You voted for Donald Trump and you think you can get the best of me, and good luck. But I appreciate the call. 45 minutes past the hour. I'll be back with more of your calls in just a minute. Stay tuned.
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0: Speaking the truth, the multinational corporations would really rather you didn't know all about. 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

0: Frontotemporal degeneration, or FTD, is a complex brain disorder where each step forward in research brings us closer to answers. 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
4: 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I rather exhausted superlative in praise of Tom Hartman's book, The Prophet's Way, which I rightly called the most important book I've ever read. But now I find the sequel calling for equal praise, since the issue here addresses the whole of our species, and indeed all species."
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6: 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Anyhow, what's on your mind today? Clifton in Seattle. Hey, Clifton, what's up?
8: Hi, yes. I'd just like to talk about the rising learning difficulties that Gen Alpha has been experiencing.
7: Gen Alpha, that being the people who are younger than the Zoomers?
8: Yes, exactly. Yes. Okay. Apparently, I've seen a lot of things on YouTube which relates to Gen Alpha who have been exposed to mostly just the iPad, have no attention span, and they cannot do critical thinking.
7: Yeah.
8: And so
7: I've read
8: really
7: those alarming studies, yeah.
8: Yeah. As a person who struggled with school with executive functioning because I'm autistic, but I had to learn things. It's just really frightening.
7: So any thoughts on solutions, Clifton?
8: Well, I think we just have to set them down and just have to gradually decrease the amount of screen time that they have. I agree.
7: And keep them away from social media and have some rules around the use of AI, because now we're seeing some really alarming studies that people who just routinely do things like writing for a living, if they start using AI, their writing skills actually start disintegrating really rapidly, which is kind of astonishing to me. I mean, I've been writing since I was a kid, So I'm with you, Clifton. Thank you. That was an excellent call.
8: Right.
7: Great points.
8: Call.
7: Thank you, John in Elk Grove Village, Illinois. Hey, John, what's on your mind today?
9: Oh, hi, Tom. Can you hear me? Because I got a Bluetooth in.
7: Oh yeah, just fine. Yeah.
9: Okay.
7: You got
9: so
7: a good.
9: You were saying you were saying earlier that the reason why people are buying so many guns and bullets are on the right, and I would have to disagree with that because I shoot regularly. I go to the range and I shoot from now and then, you know, once every 2 weeks or so.
7: Yeah.
9: And I was there once and I bought a container that holds bullets, you know, for future use. And it holds maybe 2,000 to 3,000 bullets. Mm. When I bought the thing, the owner says to me, a black man, that you better fill that damn thing up. And I'm like, what is he talking about? Well, the only thing that he could have been talking about is he's not a Trumper, and he doesn't like the way things are going just the way I don't. So I just wanted to say that.
7: Well, there are liberals who have, my brother is one of them, you know, who have multiple guns and love to shoot them. And frankly, I mean, I it's been a while since I've published it, but one of my favorite pictures of my wife, Louise, is taken at my brother's little backyard gun range out in the middle of the woods in Michigan. You know, firing his 44, his 40 caliber semi-automatic pistol. You know,
9: sounds like fun.
7: Yeah, with a pair of earmuffs on. She looks pretty good. I enjoy it. I mean, when I go back to Michigan, my brother and I do shooting competition. I don't think there's anything wrong with that, and I don't think there's anything wrong with liberals owning guns as long as they do it responsibly and they keep them away from the kids.
9: Responsibly, right? Exactly. Well, that's all I had, Tom. Thank
7: okay,
9: you very
7: well,
9: much.
7: That was a good one, John. Thank you very much for the call. Great to hear from you. Cheryl in Boone, North Carolina. Hey, Cheryl, what's on your mind today?
10: Well, good morning. I took advantage of the morning to call my boot-looking DJT representative, Virginia Fox.
7: Oh, my.
10: Now, as a 40-year educator, I was ready to ask her some questions, but I'd done my research to find out that she had been raised on poverty and public assistance. She took public assistance to go to App State. She took public assistance to go to University of North Carolina, where she got her advanced degrees. So as I was asking the staffer, how could she not support these things anymore? He hung up on me.
7: It's called, you know, it's called pulling the ladder up is the phrase, by the way.
10: So the point would be, I was in mid-sentence, and the representative of my representative hung up on me. Oh. Is that in any way denial of my First Amendment right? Now, it's not like they turned away from me in a hall and I yelled at them down the, you know, the corridor or something. You know, I understand that. I was cut off from giving my chance for my representative to hear me.
7: Yeah.
10: There's nothing
7: illegal about that. You could question the morality of it. I would question the political stupidity of it, or assert the political stupidity of it, because I would think that would simply motivate you to do everything you can to support, Virginia Fox's next opponent.
10: Well, Chuck Hubbard Chuck Hubbard is running against Virginia Fox, and we are very active. Even the senior citizens were very active. My wife did her phone calling this morning. We're sign waving. So we do our thing, but the independent council, I just called them on a whim, asked me to actually file so it's a part of the public record. And if it's a part of the public record, I think then it can be published. Am I correct?
6: Yeah, but, you know, hanging up on a caller to a member of Congress is not a scandal. It happens all the time because a lot of people who call members of Congress are abusive.
10: They hung up on me.
6: I know. That's what I'm saying.
10: Oh, I'm sorry.
6: That's what I meant. I might have misspoken. But, you know, I know some of these people, and I've been in these offices, and I've listened to some of these phone calls, in fact.
10: Right.
6: And there's a startling number of abusive calls that they get. So, you know, they're just going to, you know, if you try to go after her or him or whatever, you know, for hanging up on you, they're just going to say, she was, you know, cranky or she was abusive or I didn't like her tone or she calls too frequently. Nothing will be done about it. The thing, rechannel that energy into supporting, her challenger.
10: How about a letter to the editor? Supporting the guy that I know will give me his
6: ear. Context for the letter wouldn't be that you got hung up on. That would be kind of the punchline at the end. But the context for the letter would be where you started in this conversation, Cheryl, that Virginia Fox took all this public assistance. By the way, just like J.D. Vance did, he lived on food stamps, him and his sister.
10: Yes.
6: And now they want to pull the ladder up. You know, now that they're up at the top, they're pulling up the ladder and they're saying, nope, nobody else can get that. And that's just morally wrong. That would make a great letter to the editor. Cheryl, I got to run. I'm sorry, I'm out of time. Thank you for the call.
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0: Here's what we're talking about this week. Let's talk about the ramifications of the tax bill on Medicare and Medicaid.
2: Well, I think, you know, we're seeing some things unfold right now in terms of Medicaid, and we can talk more about that as well. But I think some of the things that are coming in the relatively short future are big cuts to Medicare and big cuts to all of the social safety net in this country. A concern about Medicare is that the budget, the way it will have to be set to meet this ridiculous tax cut that really gives most of the benefit to the most wealthy in this country, would be to trigger automatic spending cuts for Medicare that could total as much as $25 billion. Now, Congress at the moment is saying they're not going to do that until after the midterms. Well, that shouldn't be reassuring to any of us that they think they're going to wait to take a slap at benefits for seniors and the disabled who are on Medicare until after they get themselves back in office again. That is pretty disingenuous of them.
0: Yes.
2: To set that kind of a timetable. So we all need to be very vigilant about saying Medicare needs to be not cut at all. In fact, there are other cuts that are of concern under Medicare, the limiting of how much physical therapy that patients are entitled to have, how many sessions they're entitled to have. This is ridiculous stuff. That should not be determined. Talk about the government getting involved in our health care. You know, the folks who argue for a market-based health care system seem to do so on the basis of you don't want the government doing your health care for you. And yet, if you're determining that a certain number of physical therapy will not be covered for seniors and the disabled, what if someone had a serious accident in early December and they're supposed to be continuing physical therapy? This is not okay.
1: And what about the individual mandate? So the tax law killed that. What

0: nursesunited.com or nationalnursesunited.org.
1: This podcast is powered by National Nurses United, the nation's largest union for registered nurses.
2: While the production of my lowdown commentaries is high tech, I confess that I'm antiquated. I still write each piece in longhand, applying my ballpoint to paper. This has caused bewildered glances from some who see me scribbling away in local coffee shops and bars. Recently, one fellow sidled up and whispered, "Watch out! If they see you doing this, they'll haul you off to the Smithsonian." But we handwriters might not be as obsolete as the key tappers assume. A fast-spreading grassroots movement is calling for schools to re-emphasize the value of writing and printing by hand instead of being wholly dependent on machines. Already, 24 states, as varied as Mississippi and California, now require public schools to teach cursive writing in 3rd through 5th grades. This squares with new understanding of how brains absorb information. While keyboards are faster, the slower, more tactile act of handwriting creates longer-lasting comprehension of letters and better retention of the thoughts they convey. Neuroscientists find that rote keystrokes on a computer require little mental engagement, while physically drawing out words and ideas takes coordination of multiple areas of the brain to focus memory, eyes, and fingers on creating a written product. Just writing this piece conjured up a fond remembrance of my early childhood, sitting on the floor of our home learning to draw the ABCs, both print and cursive, on those line practice pads. It was both an artistic exercise and the development of a foundational tool for a life of learning. This is Jim Hightower saying, yes, computer literacy is an indispensable element of today's childhood curriculum, but so is the richer development of human thinking through putting pen to paper. So let's do both. Hidey-ho, folks, and thanks for tuning in to my Hightower Radio Commentaries. And guess what? There's even more Hightower waiting for you online. 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
1: program.
0: Welcome to
1: the third hour of our program. Now, this is a wild story. As probably, you know, everybody knows, America, much like the rest of the world, is experiencing wild weather. You know, heat domes and heat strokes and heat droughts and forest fires. I mean, we had a caller earlier from Colorado who was talking about something like, you know, 18 forest fires burning in Colorado right now, or whatever the number was. We talked yesterday about how the ocean currents are changing, and these two warm masses of water in the Pacific have merged into one giant one that seems to be altering weather all around the central part of the planet, you know. And it's all attributable, obviously, to fossil fuels. For probably 100 years, arguably, I mean, the first theory of carbon dioxide trapping heat in the earth was in the late 1800s. Forgive me, I forget the scientist's name, but and it was controversial, but it was also not that controversial. And by the 1950s and 60s, we knew for a fact that we were not only increasing CO2 levels in the atmosphere, but that that would have eventually, it hadn't really shown up yet. It was just starting to show up.

0: 50s and 60s, that that would eventually have a major impact on global warming, which would alter the weather of the planet, which would be extremely destructive to, you know, all life on Earth, but in particularly, you know, being a little self-centered as human beings, to human life. And, you know, it would cause things like climate refugees, which we saw on our southern border a few years ago when Guatemala was experiencing this massive drought and all these small Guatemalan farms were just turning into sand. And the farmers were fleeing to the United States, you know, looking for a job as a carpenter or something because they couldn't live any longer. And that's just the microcosm. I mean, you know, it's happening in a much bigger way in the, you know, the northern Africa and the area around Bangladesh and India. I mean, parts of the world are just becoming virtually uninhabitable. And you would think, knowing that this is all being caused by burning fossil fuels, that the countries of the world, including the United States, would want to reduce the fossil fuels consumption, you know, being burned. And in fact, pretty much every country in the world is trying to do that. China has, in the last year, produced and is consuming more solar and wind energy than every other country on Earth combined. I mean, it's exploding in China. They are very committed to this. Yes, I get it. They are still, you know, running these coal-fired power plants, and in fact, they're still building some. But they are leading the world in renewables. Norway now says you can't even buy an internal combustion engine car after January of next year, starting in 2027. Many of your European countries are making it harder and harder to buy or to operate ICE cars, you know, internal combustion engine cars. And 20% of all new car sales in Europe generally, and that's all the way from the poorer parts of southern Europe, you know, southern Italy and whatnot, and the European countries that are not wealthy, where people don't buy new cars every 2 or 3 years. You know, they might buy a new car every 15 years. 20% of all the new cars sold in Europe right now are electric. Now, it's only 6% in the United States, but, you know, we'll get there. I mean, just slowly but surely. But now it gets really wild. The Trump administration, you've got this thing in the Justice Department. You know, the Department of Justice enforces the laws, right? They're the prosecutors. They look for people who are breaking the law, and when people are breaking the law, they prosecute them. And there was this division in the Department of Natural Resources, in the DOJ, the Department of Justice, that was called the Energy and Natural Resources Division. Energy and Natural Resources. I'm sorry, it was called the Environment and Natural Resources Division. And so Trump renamed it instead of Environment and Natural Resources, because what they were doing is they were looking for people who were criminally hurting our environment and our natural resources, polluting our air, polluting our water, you know, poisoning people, you know, polluting our skies. He renamed it the Energy and Natural Resources Division. Well, that's pretty bad. But now this new guy that they want to put in, you know, they want to move him over there, is his name is Robert Levy. He's worked at Exxon for 17 years. And this, according to Jake Johnson over on commondreams.org, I'll just quote it. Levy will reportedly serve as senior counsel to the DOJ's Energy and Natural Resources Division, which the Trump Justice Department renamed last month from the Environment and Natural Resources Division. Robert Weissman, who's been on this program a number of times, he's the co-president of Public Citizen, said in a statement Monday, quote, "The new so-called Energy and Natural Resources Division at the DOJ explicitly aims to abuse emergency powers to drive oil and gas production, override state environmental enforcement, and generally serve at the beck and call of big oil." Nothing, he says, could make that more clear than the naming of Robert Levy, ExxonMobil's former executive counsel, a position that had him leading the company's legal strategy on advocacy and civil justice, to run the division. The Justice Department, that should be fighting to protect clean air and water and avert catastrophic climate change, will now work on behalf of polluters to advance the poisoning of people and the planet. End of quote from Robert Weissman, the co-president of Public Citizen. Now, this, you know, the oil, gas, and coal industry gave hundreds of millions of dollars to Donald Trump, and God only knows how much dark money flowed to Trump and to Republicans in the last election, and no doubt are getting ready to do it in this next election, you know, the one coming up in 4.5 months, too. Owen Baskai of the Brennan Center for Justice pointed out that Trump's signature legislative package, that's the big, beautiful bill, right, gives oil and gas firms $18 billion in tax incentives while rolling back incentives for clean energy alternatives. How can these people look at themselves in the mirror in the morning? I don't get it. I mean, people are literally dying in America. I mean, it's worse in many other parts of the world. But in America, I mean, look at the people who died in Hawaii. Look at the people who died in California. People who are dying, right? Three firefighters just died in Colorado fighting these fires that you can pretty much directly trace back to global climate change, which you can trace back to these fossil fuels, to these products. $18 billion Trump gave them. Baskai wrote, quote, in just his first 100 days in office, Trump took at least 145 actions to undo environmental rules. Before Trump even re-entered the White House, the industry was reportedly pre-drafting executive orders for him to sign. Perhaps the biggest gift to big oil was the Environmental Protection Agency's decision earlier this year to repeal the endangerment finding underpinning climate regulations. That was the finding that said that the EPA could enforce rules against emissions of carbon dioxide. Now, carbon dioxide isn't directly poisonous to humans. We all inhale it all the time. In fact, we exhale more of it than we inhale. Right? That's the whole point. Oxygen in, CO2 out. And so previously the EPA had said, well, you know, yeah, it's a global warming problem, but it's not a, you know, it's not a human pollutant thing. But then they had this endangerment finding where they said basically increasing CO2 in the atmosphere alters weather, and that altered weather is endangering the lives of human beings in the United States, which is, I think, a reasonable argument. Well, they just rolled that back. The EPA, yeah, we're not going to do that anymore. So, again, Robert Weissman of Public Citizen, he says, the Justice Department that should be fighting to protect clean air and water and avert catastrophic climate change will now work on behalf of polluters to advance the poisoning of the people and the planet. And that, in my mind, is part tragedy, part crime. It's just so unfortunate. And I don't know anything about this one guy, you know, this lawyer that's going to become the chief lawyer for the DOJ's Energy and Natural Resources Division. He might be a great guy. Who knows? We'll see. Let him prove himself. But the whole situation stinks, don't you think?
1: This is the Tom Hartman Program.
0: 16 minutes past the hour. I'll pick up your calls on the other side of the break.

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4: Hey, Tom Harbin here. In my new book, Threshold, The Crisis of Western Culture, I'm looking at the deteriorating state of our planet, where the dynamics of environmental, economic, and population change are boiling over the limits within which society can function. I'll be busting the myths and ideologies of religious fundamentalism, capitalism run amok, male domination and hierarchy, and militarism that are draining our world of its natural and human resources and engendering the suffering of millions for the benefit of a few. Threshold examines cultures that have thrived from the mother city of Corral, Peru to modern Denmark, and targets five areas of policy, national, religious, economic, corporate, and environmental, for specific and immediate reform. Radical in scope and boldness, but simple in its common sense logic, my book Threshold illustrates the mistakes we have made as a culture, as a country, and as individuals, and provides the inspiration and motivation that you're looking for to build a better, more sustainable world for all. It's available in fine bookstores everywhere. Threshold.
1: 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So what's on your mind today? Randy in Ackworth, Georgia. Hey, Randy, what's up?
5: Mr. Hartman, nice speaking with you again. I moved from Ackworth, Georgia to Perry, Georgia just recently.
6: I will update
5: your, out here, those for,
6: your record here. I've been to Perry, Georgia.
5: Okay,
6: it's
5: great,
6: a beautiful little
5: you.
6: Town.
5: Yeah, the State Fair is here. We're just probably a three wood away from that.
6: Mm-hmm.
5: But I'd like you to comment on your last rant about the gasoline and the big beautiful bill helping out the gasoline industry. But it maybe you may not have thought that out so well, because during the Iran war, where gas prices were going up and up, although not never as high as they were in the Obama administration when they were over $5. But when you're complaining that it's going to be Armageddon, nobody can afford it. So now, since he's giving all these breaks, gas is going to come down, and it's going to be a help to the American people. Now, on the other hand, if everybody starts driving an electric car, you know, and on the West Coast, a lot of your revenue is on taxing gas. So if people don't use their gas cars, that revenue is going to go down, and they're going to have to start taxing the renewables.
6: Yeah, you're right on all of that, Randy. You're absolutely right. And you're going to see gas prices going down substantially, in part as a result of the Iran war, in part because it has caused the world to reorganize how it's moving fossil fuels around, number one. And number two, the demand for renewable energy has, at the national level, outside of the United States, has just exploded as a result of the Iran war. It was like a wake-up call for everybody. So, yeah, I think we're going to end up with gas prices below where they were when Trump first came into office. I think you're going to see oil below where it was. I think that's going to drive some of your oil producers in the United States out of business. I think it's going to be a good thing. It's going to be the impact over time is going to be it's not a good thing that it's cheaper because people will use more of it. But in part, it's because of this transition. And the more people who drive electric vehicles, the more we can electrify. Again, the more it frees up fossil fuels for appropriate uses like making pharmaceuticals or arguable uses like making plastics, and less of it being burned and thrown into the atmosphere. So I get it that, you're trying to be combative here with me, but I'm going to agree with you, Randy.
5: Mr. Hart.
6: You can call me Tom, Randy.
5: I would have more respect. I don't know you personally. But anyways, I was going to make that same point. I was a liar because I told the call screener that I want to get to the front of the line because I disagree with you. And guess what? We're not disagreeing.
6: Yeah, there you go. Okay. Randy, thank you for the call.
5: Feel free
6: to disagree with me anytime. I appreciate it when people disagree with me, as long as, they don't start screaming
5: civil
6: obscenities. Yeah, as long as it's civil. I'm all in favor of it.
5: Thank
6: you very kindly. Michael in Gainesville, Florida. Hey, Michael, what's on your mind today?
7: Yeah, hi. I'm going to stick in the kind of semi-apocalyptic vibe there, but in a positive note also. I guess we need a word like surreal humor nowadays.
6: Yeah.
7: I don't know. Tom, have you seen the movie Idiocracy or watched The View recently?
6: You know, Louise and I watched Idiocracy 2 weeks ago because so many people were calling and talking about it. And it's a really dumb movie, but holy cow.
7: Right. I was one of those people who called in.
6: Yeah.
7: And
6: well,
7: if you watched The View, they had a big fight this morning over genocide. And, Zionism is anti-Semitic. I mean, Zionism is anti-Semitic.
6: Well, it depends on who you talk to. There's a lot of Orthodox Jews in Israel who are fiercely opposed to Zionism, So, I get
7: that's
6: it.
7: That's basically what I just said.
6: Yeah.
7: And right now, I hadn't thought of this, but the merging of U.S. and Israel militaries means that Trump can have the IDF just knock off his enemies whenever he wants to, whereas our secret agencies are probably, I'm sure, still saying no, but not just knock off, but just do things that would never be allowed here. And that's pretty terrifying.
6: Yeah, the
7: and
6: IDF does do political assassinations, and that's something that is forbidden by U.S. law here and by international law, by the way.
7: Access. Well, but he'd have direct access now once that happens. And
6: now,
7: I talked on.
6: But this is just proposed legislation, Michael. This is part of the bill to fund the Pentagon, And I'm not sure it's going to survive.
7: Well, I hope it doesn't. And I'm more concerned about the things that we can't see. Like, it occurred to me, you know, every place I go, and you know, the military places, the public-facing TVs on every submarine, every barracks, every ship, and every plane are always on Fox News. And I wonder if there's not some foreign agency involved, if they're not influencing
6: Fox News. Fox News is owned by foreigners.
7: That.
6: Fox News is owned by an Australian family who made their initial money trashing black American GIs during World War II. That was Sir Keith Murdoch's whole shtick. But yeah, I get it. I get what you're saying, Michael. Michael, I got to run, but thank you for the call. 27 minutes past the hour.
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6: It's Talk Media for the rest of us. 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

0: 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So what's on your mind today? Chaz in Lakewood, Washington. Hey, Chaz, what's up?
1: Spasiba, comrade, is another glorious day in Trumpistan, is it not?
0: Indeed. It certainly is, Chaz.
1: Hey, I'd like to think that we're friends, right, Tom?
0: I think so, Chaz. We've talked many times over the years.
1: Can I get a ride to the airport?
0: No.
1: Sorry, I was just hoping to lighten the moment. I came to a realization. You said with the GOP that every accusation is an admission.
0: Well, that's kind of the cliche that everybody uses about Trump, but yeah.
1: Thank you. Thank you. And you mentioned Rupert Murdoch earlier, and I just love how conservatives and Trump stopped complaining about the fake news media ever since Jeff Bezos bought the Washington Post, Ellison's bought CNN, and even, as you mentioned, Rupert Murdoch bought the Wall Street Journal. Yeah, it turns out the accusation math checks out, Tom.
0: Yeah, I think you're right, Chaz, and the New York Post, and
1: I want to add to my list. So who owns the New York Post?
0: Murdoch. And according to Bernie, this is a list I got from Bernie, the Ellison family, assuming that the CNN deal goes through, will control TikTok, CBS, CNN, HBO, Discovery Channel, Black Entertainment Television, BET, Cartoon Network, Comedy Central, DC Studios, Fandango, Miramax, MTV, Nickelodeon, Paramount, Pluto TV, Showtime, TBS, The CW, TNT, Warner Brothers, and more.
1: And sounds an awful lot like a monopoly, Tom.
0: This is why we have these anti-monopoly rules. Yep, you're absolutely right, Chaz.
1: Thank you, Tom.
0: Okay, good talking to you, Chaz. Thank you. Jan in Etna Green, Indiana. Hey, Jan, what's up?
2: Oh, hi, Tom. I'm going to tell you up front that I disagree with you. That way, maybe you'll give me time to speak.
0: Okay, sure.
2: I want to talk about Graham Plattner.
0: Mm-hmm.
2: I think he should stay in, and I'm going to tell you why. I went to the supermarket this morning, and a pound of beef soup bones with no meat was $5 a pound.
0: Mm-hmm.
2: My Doge cuts last year took $1,200 out of my wallet, and my agent said to expect more cuts this coming year. My utilities take a third of my Social Security check in the winter time, and these are the issues that people care about.
0: Mm-hmm.
2: I think if Graham Plattner were a corporate Democrat, I think he might come out better, because if we harken back to the 90s, Bill Clinton had oral sex in the Oval Office, and he was reelected.
0: Mm-hmm.
2: And now Mr. Plattner...
0: But it was consensual.
2: It was consensual. But this is neither consensual... Well, he says it was consensual. Graham Plattner does.
0: No, he doesn't. He says it just simply never happened. But the story is that he was blackout drunk. But whatever. I just don't see any... Here's why I... Well, finish your thought, Jan. I'm sorry. I started interrupting.
2: Okay. As I said, if he were a corporate Dem, I think he would be faring much better.
0: Yeah.
2: A lot of the DNC didn't want him to be nominated in the first place.
0: Oh, all of the DNC and didn't want him to be, yeah.
2: Well, okay. But then the people that have turned their back on him now, and if they lose the Senate, which they probably will, because piss off a lot of us, well, I guess left is progressive, and there are quite a few of us, we're just going to stay home. I don't live in Maine, but I don't have to vote, and so may their piety be of small comfort to them as Trump continues to run roughshod over the United States government, and they let him because they can't grow a ball.
0: Thank you, Tom. Thank you, Jan. I understand what you're saying, and I understand that Graham Plattner on the issues is one of the best guys in the country, but he has been so badly wounded by this accusation that whether you think it's true or not, and whether you think that there should be nuance here or not, you can't ignore the fact that if he continues to run Susan Collins will beat him. And that, you know, just as a purely cynical, pragmatic, political calculation, and for me, it goes beyond that. I think if it's true what she is saying, that he probably shouldn't be in the Senate. And I think it probably is true what she's saying. Blackout drunks do horrible things. And he was suffering from PTSD from the war, and he has said many times that he was drinking way too much. He was self-medicating with alcohol. So it all kind of makes sense and holds together. But regardless of what we think about it, and regardless of what rationalization or justification we may be able to come up with, or simple denial, it doesn't matter. He's going to lose the election if he stays in the race. And that's why he needs to drop out today or tomorrow, in my opinion. Feel free to rebut. Oh, Jan hung up on me. Okay, I'm sorry. I thought I was still talking to her. All righty, let's go to Paul in Benton, Pennsylvania. Hey, Paul, what's on your mind?
3: Yeah, hi, Tom. I've been kind of... following Plattner from the beginning, because I'm always looking for the next Ted Kennedy. Mm-hmm. But things didn't add up. Like the tattoo. He didn't know it was what it was. Then he was he got drunk and it was just these excuses. And then he never got the tattoo, as far as I know. He never had it inked over. He never had it removed.
0: Yeah, he did.
3: And then there was the internet posts that he comments online.
0: He did have the tattoo.
3: And he goes, that was like 7 or 8 years ago, and I've changed. Yeah. And you don't change your whole life outlook and philosophy in just a couple years. That's an evolutionary process. And he was on, I saw several interviews with him, and, the more they pushed him on these issues, he just kept twisting himself up in a pretzel trying to explain things. Mm-hmm. And, I always learned that when you find yourself in a hole, you put down the shovel and quit digging. And he just kept digging a hole for himself. And, there was just something about all that that just... it just didn't sit well with me. And I always said, I'm glad I don't live in Maine, because I wouldn't have to be faced with that choice in voting. And then I have to wonder about, some of these women that come out and accuse these people. Look at Eric Swalwell. He was like, one step away from maybe becoming governor of California. Then all of a sudden these women came out and accused him of these sexual misconduct. But, where were they all the years that he was in the House of Representatives? They didn't say a word. And then all of a sudden, this woman now, she says, I agree with his politics and everything, but he did this, and he's always had an excuse. He's drunk, it's PTSD. And the last time, Chris Hayes, I think, somebody asked him, I don't know if it was Chris Hayes or who, but I saw this interview, and they asked him, they said, are there any more shoes that are going to drop? And he goes, that's between me and my wife. So right there, that told me that something else was gonna drop.
0: Yeah.
3: And I just had a bad feeling about this guy from the get go.
0: Yeah, I get it, Paul. I was enamored of his redemption story. I like the idea of people waking up and changing. I've certainly changed my politics in my life. I mean, it happened when I was a teenager, but. I used to follow my dad around in the GOP, went door to door.
3: My dad was a John Bircher.
0: Yeah, and well, my dad took me to a John Birch Society meeting. I do believe that people can change, and I do believe that people who have been through horrible things tend to, have some real serious struggles. And so
3: you give him the benefit of the doubt.
0: I did, and I largely continue to. By the way, it's just that this particular claim sounds so credible and makes so much sense in the context of his self-admitted alcohol abuse from that period of time, and this was only 4 or 5 years ago, by the way. That I think it completely disqualifies him, and he's if he doesn't drop out, he is handing that seat to Susan Collins, and if he does drop out quickly, we can get a good progressive in there. I think that there's still a chance, because I think the people of Maine are sick and tired of Susan Collins.
3: Yeah.
0: So really, whether he's the real deal or whether he's a fraud all along, is you and I can speculate or disagree or agree or whatever, it's irrelevant now. I mean, he's toast. He's just toast. That's the end of the game there. Especially when Bernie.
3: I think redemption is earned, not given.
0: Yeah, I get that, Paul. Paul, good talking to you. Thank you. 45 minutes past the hour.
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0: Well, Trump's over in Turkey trashing NATO again, just like Putin told him to last week. I'm telling you, he's there on behalf of Russia.

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0: 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It really means a lot to us.
1: Welcome back. 10 minutes before the hour. Picking up your calls here. Dusty in Clatsop County, Washington. Hey, Dusty, what's on your mind today?
2: Hi. Well, I want to give you a little bit of information about gun safety at home that involves children. Mm-hmm. So I was encouraged to interview a little friend that Nora, my kid, was going to go play with. And tell their parents from the other house, we have a hunting rifle. It's disassembled. It's zipped up in the closet. And I wanted you to know that. And going to ask you if you have a gun for safety or protection, if it's how it's stored and if it's completely away from where the children play. And I found out that this family had the gun next to them in the bedroom.
1: Oh my!
2: When I was a little girl, there was a child killed by a friend, or maybe even a sibling, because the gun was handy.
1: Yep.
2: I was just looking up the gun statistics. It's still terrible for children. It's awful. And just see what's happening in your kids' friends' houses. Maybe, you know, you can find a different friend.
1: Yeah, yeah. It's an important, there's a PSA that's been playing on TV. It's been a while since I've seen it, but, you know, sometime in the last year or so, where a parent is simply talking to another parent and saying, you know, before our kids go over to your house, I just wanted to find out if you have any guns and how they're stored. And the other person says something like, you know, we have them and they are in a gun safe. And thank you for asking. We all need to be concerned about gun safety. And that's such a healthy conversation. And parents really need to be having it. Dusty, thank you. You just did a public service.
2: Just
1: yeah. Thank
2: great.
1: You very much. Mark in San Francisco. Hey, Mark, what's on your mind today?
3: Yeah, what's on my mind, Tom, is we got to get these Epstein files opened up.
1: Yeah,
3: we got people in government that we're going to be voting pretty soon. We need to know who we're voting for. You know, they want to vet us. And, you know, the Republicans only want certain people to vote. Well, we need to know who's running. We need to vet these people. And I think that the Democrats should be screaming about these files to be open. If we can't get these files open, Tom, do you think we're going to have a fair election?
1: Well, I don't know. I don't know how many people who are up for public office in this next election, you know, had anything to do with Jeffrey Epstein. I mean, he's all over the Trump administration and the people around Trump. But I think the real issue is, did Trump commit crimes and participate in crimes? And if so, will he ever be held to account for that? And for that, you know, we need to have the files released. And the Democrats are talking about that a lot, and they are trying to push for it. And it's just the problem that they have is that the Republicans have formed just this implacable wall, and they're purging their own ranks of people like Marjorie Taylor Greene and Thomas Massie, who are willing to say, yes, we should find out what the truth is. So, yeah, I get it.
3: You know, Tom, the people in those files are the ones that are doing the damage to this country. That's my belief.
1: Agreed. Yeah. And when people say the Epstein class or the Epstein billionaire class, it's a real thing. And, yeah, I get it. Mark, thank you. Chris in Harrisburg, Pennsylvania. Hey, Chris, what's up?
4: Hey, Tom. I'm calling about the 21st century housing bill that we've been sharing about.
1: Oh, yeah. For people who don't know, if I may, Chris, real quick, this was passed by both the House and Senate, by both Republicans and Democrats. It'll make it easier to buy a house. It'll bring more housing into the marketplace. And Donald Trump is holding it up because he says he won't sign it until Congress passes his stupid law that makes it impossible for women who got married and changed their names to vote.
4: Yep, and we have 10 days before it comes law, whether he signs it or not, except for the pocket veto.
1: Yep.
4: If if they decide to go home for summer break before Friday, we're done.
1: Yep.
4: There's nobody to take the override the veto
1: yep.
4: because that Congress is over.
1: Yep. and it may well happen.
4: Anyway, and I wanted to say you were correct about the rent to build the rent housing too. The house stripped the must sell the rentals after 7 years from the bill, so they hold that in perpetuity and build as many rentals as they want. You were correct to worry about it.
1: Yeah, no, it's a mess. And like I said, you know, we've had it. Build a rent forever. It's called apartment buildings. It doesn't need to be single family homes. Chris, thank you. Excellent points. Mm-hmm. Norm in Deerfield, Illinois. Hey, Norm, what's up?
5: Oh, hey, Tom. How are you today?
1: I'm great, but I'll get better. How about you?
5: I'm doing well. I just wanted to raise the point of, and I don't want to talk about.
1: Hello? Norm, you just vanished. I don't know if you pushed the mute button on your phone by accident or the Bluetooth fell out of your ear, but I'm hearing nothing.
5: I said a lot of us are. Can you hear me now?
1: Yes, I can.
5: I said a lot of us as Jews in America are sad, disheartened, frightened even for some, you know, I have grandchildren. I'm afraid for my grandchildren, to be honest. And I think that the relationship being Jewish and the relationship to Israel are important. And I think, you know, I was just in Poland and went to see my wife's mother's, where she was born. Mm-hmm. She lost 7 of her 11 aunts and uncles to Auschwitz.
1: Oh,
5: my dad was sent here as a young boy, lived in Cincinnati, mm-hmm. Spoke German, enlisted in the American Army, landed on D-Day. We think he was a Richie boy.
1: I got to wrap it, Norm, if you just want to make a quick point.
5: The quick point is I think people need to understand where the Jews are coming from, what their history is, not ever having a place to call their own or to feel comfortable in.
1: At least not in the modern era. Yeah, and it's not a simple story. You're right. Norm, thank you for the call. I'm sorry we just ran out of time. Thanks so much for being with us. We'll be back tomorrow, same time, same place. In the meantime, don't forget democracy is not a spectator sport. It requires all of us, and that includes you. So get out there, get active, tag your in. Have a great afternoon. Be good to yourself and the folks around you. Stay safe, and I'll catch up with you.
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0: Here's what we're talking about this week. Let's talk about the ramifications of the tax bill on Medicare and Medicaid.
2: Well, I think, you know, we're seeing some things unfold right now in terms of Medicaid, and we can talk more about that as well. But I think some of the things that are coming in the relatively short future are big cuts to Medicare and big cuts to all of the social safety net in this country. A concern about Medicare is that the budget, the way it will have to be set to meet this ridiculous tax cut that really gives most of the benefit to the most wealthy in this country, would be to trigger automatic spending cuts for Medicare that could total as much as $25 billion. Now, Congress at the moment is saying they're not going to do that until after the midterms. Well, that shouldn't be reassuring to any of us that they think they're going to wait to take a slap at benefits for seniors and the disabled who are on Medicare until after they get themselves back in office again. That is pretty disingenuous of them.
0: Yes.
2: To set that kind of a timetable. So we all need to be very vigilant about saying Medicare needs to be not cut at all. In fact, there are other cuts that are of concern under Medicare, the limiting of how much physical therapy that patients are entitled to have, how many sessions they're entitled to have. This is ridiculous stuff. That should not be determined. Talk about the government getting involved in our health care. You know, the folks who argue for a market-based health care system seem to do so on the basis of you don't want the government doing your health care for you. And yet, if you're determining that a certain number of physical therapy will not be covered for seniors and the disabled, what if someone had a serious accident in early December and they're supposed to be continuing physical therapy? This is not okay.
1: And what about the individual mandate? So the tax law killed that. What's the impact of that going to be?
2: The obvious impact of that is to drive premium costs up for everyone else, in part because there will be a certain number of people who say, hey, if I'm not required and I'm not penalized for not purchasing insurance, I'm not gonna. Usually the young and the healthy who feel like they don't need insurance,
1: right,
2: or that certain group of people who make a little too much to qualify for Medicaid, but don't make enough to afford the premium that's being offered to them, may opt to go without.
1: Thanks for listening. You can find more information about

0: fellow sidled up and whispered, "Watch out. If they see you doing this, they'll haul you off to the Smithsonian." But we handwriters might not be as obsolete as the key tappers assume. A fast-spreading grassroots movement is calling for schools to re-emphasize the value of writing and printing by hand instead of being wholly dependent on machines. Already, 24 states, as varied as Mississippi and California, now require public schools to teach cursive writing in 3rd through 5th grades. This squares with new understanding of how brains absorb information. While keyboards are faster, the slower, more tactile act of handwriting creates longer-lasting comprehension of letters and better retention of the thoughts they convey. Neuroscientists find that rote keystrokes on a computer require little mental engagement, while physically drawing out words and ideas takes coordination of multiple areas of the brain to focus memory, eyes, and fingers on creating a written product. Just writing this piece conjured up a fond remembrance of my early childhood, sitting on the floor of our home learning to draw the ABCs, both print and cursive, on those line practice pads. It was both an artistic exercise and the development of a foundational tool for a life of learning. This is Jim Hightower saying, yes, computer literacy is an indispensable element of today's childhood curriculum, but so is the richer development of human thinking through putting pen to paper. So let's do both. Howdy-ho, folks, and thanks for tuning in to my Hightower Radio Commentaries. And guess what? There's even more Hightower waiting for you online. 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

0: This is the Tom Hartman Program.
1: Hey, top of the Tuesday to you. A lot to talk about today. Trump is in Turkey right now for this NATO meeting, and already he's blowing these things up. He had this 90-minute-long conversation with Vladimir Putin a couple of days ago. So Trump got his marching orders from Putin, and his primary marching order in my mind, I'd bet money on this, but yeah, you know, I just generally don't do that, but was do everything you can to destroy NATO. Well, what can he do to destroy NATO? He can revive his thing that we're going to take Greenland by force, which is where he started today. So, I want to get into that a little bit. Also, the lie that changed America. My new book is out today. I'll tell you about that in a minute. And Graham Plattner's campaign has fallen apart. The guy is toast. I mean, he's gone, in as far as I can tell. And the question is, what's the party going to do? And also, you know, is Mitch McConnell's office hiding the truth? Is he actually brain dead, as Laura Loomer is saying? And if so, is this all an effort on the part of the Republican establishment to prevent Thomas Massie from ending up as the next Republican senator from Kentucky? So we'll talk about all those things in the first hour. In the second hour of the program, why is Donald Trump making it easier to arm up? Yes, killers of the world rejoice. Also, why does Donald Trump want to create a bank where your money has no rescue, no insurance? Could this be the next scam that Trump, you know, I mean, remember what happened to the people who bought bonds, over $1 billion worth of bonds to fund Trump's casinos. He went bankrupt. They were stuck with nothing. And does one phone call bend the World Cup and create bad luck? Sure looks like it. Look what happened in the game last night. We'll talk about that briefly in the second hour. In the third hour, who's running the Justice Department now? Well, it looks like it's

0: big oil, and it's about to be official. So we've got a lot to talk about today. This whole thing with Trump and NATO is just, frankly, shocking. I mean, we've got a Manchurian candidate president. We've got a president who works for Vladimir Putin, whether it's because he's being blackmailed or because he's been, you know, because the Russian oligarchs have literally rescued him from bankruptcy and disaster over and over and over again over the last 40 years, or because he actually believes in, you know, doesn't believe in democracy, believes in autocratic dominance, you know, the way that Putin runs Russia, and he wants to run America the same way, which, by the way, is increasingly looking like that's the case. Nobody knows, but here he is. He just got to the NATO summit, and the first thing he said, we could remove all our soldiers out of Europe. It continues to be that Greenland should be controlled by the United States, not by Denmark. And then he goes off on how, you know, the NATO countries were unwilling to help. He says, that's what hurt my relationship with NATO, because Greenland doesn't help Denmark. Denmark doesn't spend money to really help Greenland, but it's an important part for the United States. We've got 80,000 troops in Europe. And Putin wants our troops out of there, and Trump is now saying he's thinking about pulling the troops out. Yeah, Hegseth has already said he's going to pull 5,000 out of Germany, along with no more Tomahawks. You know, I see this as, you know, Donald Trump going to NATO to do exactly what Putin told him to do. So keep an eye on this. You know, we'll see how this plays out. But it's not the news that is at the top of all the news reports in the corporate media right now, because nobody wants to talk about the fact that Donald Trump had this hour-and-a-half-long conversation with Putin, you know, a couple days ago, and does so every couple of weeks. He's obviously Putin's man in the United States. Tulsi Gabbard was Putin's woman in our intelligence service, in my opinion, and that of many others. The former general Flynn. The whole thing is just bizarre. Meanwhile, my Hartman report today is about my new book, Who Killed the American Dream? The greatest political crime ever told. And, you know, it's really the lie that changed America. And Louis Brandeis, this is where we're at right now. In fact, the kind of news hook that I want to put this all on is Ro Khanna is calling for Californians to vote for Prop 40. You know, Gavin Newsom doesn't like this. Prop 40 is a one-time 5% tax on the wealth of billionaires. It'll affect about 200 billionaires who live in California. And a handful of them have spent tens of millions of dollars to try to defeat this, but they got enough signatures to put it on the ballot. And now Ro Khanna, whose district, by the way, represents more billionaires than any other district in America. He represents Silicon Valley. Ro Khanna and Bernie Sanders are sponsoring a piece of legislation in Congress that would tax billionaires 5% on their wealth every year. California is a one-time tax, and they're going to use that money to make up for these massive cuts in Medicaid, which are going to hit California really hard. They kick in at the end of this year, that were in the so-called One Big Beautiful Bill. So, you know, Supreme Court Justice Louis Brandeis once tried to warn us about this very moment when he said, we must make our choice. We may have democracy, or we may have wealth concentrated in the hands of a few, but we can't have both. And he was right. And we're now here at that point where we have wealth concentrated in the hands of a very few. And our democracy, frankly, is not working. The vast majority of Americans want a whole long list of things that the so-called progressives, and I say so-called because, frankly, I think that the people who are calling themselves progressives and are promoting things like Medicare for All and free college and you know, stuff like that, I think they're the middle of the road. The media keeps calling them far left. I'm sorry. Far left is the government owning companies. That's what Trump is doing right now, taking stock in businesses. I mean, that's communism, literally, you know, where the government controls the means of production and supply. But anyway, I digress. The point is that Prop 40 is, you know, just this small start. So, which all raises this question, how did we get to this point where a handful of morbidly rich billionaire American oligarchs now control our political system? And that's why we don't have a national health care system. That's why we do have $2 trillion in college debt that's just crushing young families. It's why we don't have enforcement of the antitrust laws, the Sherman Antitrust Act of 1890, the Clayton Antitrust Act of 28, the Antitrust Act of 1956. They're not being enforced. You've got a billionaire nepo baby buying now CNN after buying CBS and ruining that. I mean, how is this stuff happening? Well, that's what my new book is all about, which is available today in fine bookstores all across the country. And by the way, if it's available for free in two spots in libraries, and I'm publishing the entire book online at Hartman Report, which is no charge. Every Sunday, I publish one chapter. We're up to chapter 5 now. So you can read the whole thing online for free. So just FYI, I'm not trying to sell you a book here. I just want you to read it. It's an amazing story. And, there's a certainly obvious, there's modern component to it, which is largely the Citizens United decision and the Bilotti and Buckley ones that preceded that back in the 70s, making it legal to buy judges and politicians. But beyond that, there was the whole thing is grounded in a lie that was told by the clerk of the court, John Chandler Bancroft Davis, and one of the Supreme Court justices, Stephen Jay Field, back in 1886. And that's where the book starts. And then it leads through how we got here, how that lie lay buried like a hand grenade in the American political and economic system up until the Reagan Revolution. Reagan pulled the pin, and boom, we went from 2/3 of us being in the middle class to 41% right now. And to be in the middle class now, back then you could do it with a single paycheck. Now it requires 2.3 full-time paychecks. So, that's where we're at. And the book tells the whole story, and it tells you what we can do about it. The number one recommendation, of course, is we need a constitutional amendment that overturns Citizens United and that overturns the misreading of that Santa Clara decision back in 1886. So that's where we're at, and that's my op-ed today. And, there's information where you can find the book. But like I said, you can read it for free. You can start reading it right now at HartmanReport.com. Just go to the Sunday report, the Sunday excerpt. And for the last 5 weeks, I've published the preface and the first 5 chapters. And, over the course of the next month or so, I'll have the entire book online. Anybody can read it for free. Plus, as I said, it's available in libraries all over the country today.
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0: 16 minutes past the hour. We'll be right back. Stick around.

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3: 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It's called The Tom Hartman Reader. 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

0: It's past the hour. Yep, that's the title of my brand new book. Out today, officially. And then, you know, I may mention it once or twice more today, but that's pretty much the end of my rant on that. But I'm really proud of this book. Louise actually helped me a lot on it. She's such a great editor. And, in fact, it was her idea to write it. And it's just, I think you'll really like it. All right, Graham Plattner. This guy's toast. I mean, he might have been blackout drunk. In fact, according to the woman who's accusing him, he was blackout drunk. He didn't even remember what happened the next day. But non-consensual sex is just a no-go in the Democratic Party. Now, if he had been a Republican, I mean, remember David Vitter? You know, who was off, you know, having sex with hookers and stuff, and he came back to the Senate and they gave him a standing ovation. Donald Trump brags about raping women and was convicted or adjudicated of raping one. And he gets elected president. So, you know, if Graham Plattner was a Republican, he'd be in Fat City right now. He would have gained votes. But he's a Democrat. And Democrats don't like that kind of stuff. Democrats, you know, want to defend women. And so anyhow, he's toast. He's out. Obviously, this is not official yet. The best guess is that sometime today or tomorrow he'll make an announcement. The only person, to the best of my knowledge, who's asked him to stay in is Stephen King, who has, you know, kind of zero power and influence, although he's a pretty good writer, and a good progressive. So it seems like it's coming down to three people, assuming that the establishment doesn't decide to say, oh, yeah, Janet Mills, we're going to make it her, which would be like, in my mind, it would be like Kamala Harris all over again. It would be a disaster. But there's Nirav Shah, who is a centrist and was the establishment pick for governor in the primary. He managed the state's COVID response and did a pretty good job. But he's a centrist. In other words, you know, corporate candidate. Shenna Bellows, who's the Secretary of State, who ran against Susan Collins in 2014 and lost by 30 points. Or a guy named Troy Jackson, who's a populist former state senator. He's the most like Plattner. He's got a very progressive message, and he's the pick of Plattner's base, Troy Jackson. So, but the decision is up to the party establishment, which I think Janet Mills largely owns. And so we'll see. I mean, it's going to be a real interesting week here because he's got basically until Monday to say what he's going to do, but he really should do it in the next 24, 48 hours and just get out of the way so that the next candidate can really start campaigning and, you know, getting around the state and letting people know who they are. And like I said, keep an eye on this Troy Jackson guy. So what's going on with Mitch McConnell's health? I have a thought on that I'll share with you on the other side of the break, and I'll pick up your calls. It's 27 minutes past the hour here on the Tom Hartman Program, defending America from the Republican weapons of mass deception.
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0: And we will be right back. 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

0: 25 minutes past the RER. So-called detention facilities or concentration camps. So, last question, and then I'll pick up your calls here. What's going on with Mitch McConnell's health? He apparently had a heart attack and apparently died, you know, stopped breathing and heart stopped, and the EMTs showed up and resuscitated him. Now, it is possible to resuscitate people after they're largely brain dead. You know, the brain dead part happens before the whole body dead part happens. I mean, I'm no doctor, but this is what you see on TV. And one of the theories, he's 84 years old, and Laura Loomer, you know, the wackadoodle Trump enforcer lady, just came out and said, he's brain dead. There's nobody there. They're just keeping him alive. He's on life support. And there's a few other people who are, you know, close to him or who have been following. Desiree Townsend, she's the journalist who first got the recording from the emergency responders. She said, I've heard the same thing from my sources for days. At this point, I'm at the hospital to see when they eventually decide to cut him off life support and move his body, as the Capitol Police detail is still here. So here's the thing. If he dies or is officially declared dead or non-compos mentis or incapable of holding office or whatever the declaration would be that means Mitch McConnell is no longer the senator from Kentucky, the senior senator from Kentucky, if that happens before August 3rd, Thomas Massie can jump into the race and has a chance of becoming the next senator from Kentucky, which would really piss off Donald Trump, because Thomas Massie, you know, lost his primary. He's the guy who has been with Ro Khanna, the advocate for releasing all the Epstein files and possibly sending Trump to prison and, you know, for raping young girls. If they can keep McConnell alive until August 4th, then there will be, you know, that option closes for Massie. The party kind of steps in, and the election gets held in November instead of there being a special election or some variation on that. Now, there's a whole bunch of nuance to that, and there's a couple of changes in the Kentucky law over the last few years. So this is not quite as straightforward as what I just laid out. But that's kind of the essence of it. And the main conspiracy theory is that they're refusing to say anything, even though they know that he's not coming back, because they're trying to keep Massie out. Whether that's true or not, I have no idea. I have no inside information into the Kentucky Republican Party. Sorry, just reporting what I'm hearing. It's interesting stuff. You know, it's like we're talking big league politics here. All right, what's on your mind today? Michael in Las Vegas, Nevada. Hey, Michael, what's up?
1: Hey, Tom. Why do you think that Trump thought it was a good idea to call a FIFA president to get the our leading scorer reinstated? And he just destroyed the goodwill that the world had. They were saying that Fox Sports would have got 40 million viewers if the U.S. had won. Yeah. I mean, it's just the craziest thing.
0: It's because, Michael, in direct answer to your question, you know, why would Trump do this? It's because his whole entire life, he has never felt the need to live by the rules. He was born wealthy. He's been driven by chauffeurs everywhere he went since he was 3 years old. He's never gone shopping. He's had, you know, a live-in cook do all the cooking for him. He's hired prostitutes. He's assaulted women. He's never felt like he has to live by the rules. When, you know, the rule says you can't tear down the east wing of the White House without going through that commission. I'm forgetting the name of it in D.C. And he did it anyway. The rule says you can't spend money on anything, frankly, without going through Congress. And he does it anyway. Right. He just doesn't care about the rules. He thinks Donald Trump thinks he's the most exceptional human being on earth because he's a psychopath. And that's how psychopaths think. They think that they are the only true feeling human beings. And everybody else is basically a prop in the grand pageant of their lives. And so, of course, he's going to call FIFA and say, hey, bend the rules for me. Just like he called Brad Raffensperger, the Secretary of State of Georgia, and said, find me an 11,000 votes so I can steal this election. He doesn't believe in the... And that's why he's cheating, for this fall's election. The guy has spent literally his whole life cheating and screwing people. So it shouldn't surprise any of us, Michael.
1: Yeah, that's true. And the thing is, Democratic presidents have agency, but yet Republicans don't. And I just don't understand why the country is so silent. Yeah. Why he just breaks every norm and rule imaginable.
0: I'm with you. And the corporate media, the mainstream media, has really failed to. I mean, they're doing this thing called sane washing. You know, where it's all with Joe Biden, he was too old, but with Trump, it's just a. You know, and they won't call him what he is, which is, you know, a liar and a traitor and a toady for Putin and all these other things. I think it's a real sad thing, but that's where we're at. You know, that's where we're at. Michael, thanks for the call. Chris in Littleton, Colorado. Hey, Chris, what's on your mind today?
2: Yeah, morning, Tom.
0: Hey.
2: I've got a warning at the end. My eyes are irritated. My lungs are burning. I go to bed with a blood red moon shining through the wildfire smoke.
0: Oh my! I've been there, done that. We had that here in Oregon about 4 or 5 years ago, and we had 116 degree weather for three days, and then all the forest burst into flames, and we couldn't breathe for several days. I don't know how many people got lung cancer as a result of it, but anyhow, back to you.
2: Yeah,
0: the interruption.
2: Wake up to a blood red sun shining through the smoky haze.
0: Yeah.
2: 16 massive wildfires are raging through Colorado.
0: Wow.
2: Three brave firefighters have died.
0: Wow.
2: 200 homes have been burned.
0: Yeah.
2: Over 11,000 have been evacuated.
0: Wow.
2: Our neighbors in western Nebraska have had massive grass fires where beef is produced for America.
0: Mm-hmm.
2: And there is one direct cause. Using fossil fuels and pumping carbon into the atmosphere
0: is
2: causing a mega drought.
0: Yep, you're absolutely right.
2: It makes everything tinder dry.
0: Yep, and on top of that, you've got a whole series of corporate executives in the fossil fuel industry in the United States who have spent the last 50 years spending hundreds of millions of dollars promoting lies and sponsoring, you know, so-called think tanks that are promoting lies about global warming and denying that it's even happening, while all the while they knew that their product was producing this consequence. And I just hope, I pray to God that someday these people face justice. You're absolutely right.
2: Here's my warning. Lake Powell and Lake Mead are at record low levels.
0: Yeah.
2: Any lower and the power plant will not be able to produce electricity for the entire Southwest.
0: Yeah.
2: Emergency measures started last year, pumping massive amounts of water from aquifers into Lake Mead.
0: Mm-hmm.
2: Aquifers that water farms that produce food for the entire nation are getting lower and lower.
0: Yep.
2: It takes 1,000 years for a drop of water on the surface to filter down to the aquifers.
0: Yep. Yep. You're right.
2: Climate disaster is here.
0: Yeah.
2: And there is only one solution. That's to use renewable energy.
0: I agree with you, Chris. I wrote a whole book about this, The Last Hours of Ancient Sunlight. Ancient sunlight being oil and coal and natural gas. And you're absolutely right. You nailed it. Chris, so well said. Thank you so much for the call from Colorado. I'm sorry that you're having a rough time there, and I hope you get a good air filter for your home. Keep your lungs clean. We were wearing masks here, and it was just terrible. I mean, Joyce, our phone screener, died of lung cancer. I don't know if that's what caused it or not, but it's awful stuff.
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0: Talk media for the rest of us. I'll be right back with more of your calls in just a minute.

0: Frontotemporal degeneration, or FTD, is a complex brain disorder where each step forward in research brings us closer to answers. 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
1: Hey, Tom Harbin here. In my new book, Threshold, The Crisis of Western Culture, I'm looking at the deteriorating state of our planet, where the dynamics of environmental, economic, and population change are boiling over the limits within which society can function. I'll be busting the myths and ideologies of religious fundamentalism, capitalism run amok, male domination and hierarchy, and militarism that are draining our world of its natural and human resources and engendering the suffering of millions for the benefit of a few. Threshold examines cultures that have thrived from the mother city of Corral, Peru to modern Denmark, and targets five areas of policy, national, religious, economic, corporate, and environmental, for specific and immediate reform. Radical in scope and boldness, but simple in its common sense logic, my book Threshold illustrates the mistakes we have made as a culture, as a country, and as individuals, and provides the inspiration and motivation that you're looking for to build a better, more sustainable world for all. It's available in fine bookstores everywhere. Threshold. Hey, Tom Harbin here. In my new book, Threshold, The Crisis of Western Culture, I'm looking at the deteriorating state of our planet, where the dynamics of environmental, economic, and population change are boiling over the limits within which society can function. I'll be busting the myths and ideologies of religious fundamentalism, capitalism run amok, male domination and hierarchy, and militarism that are draining our world of its natural and human resources and engendering the suffering of millions for the benefit of a few. Threshold examines cultures that have thrived from the mother city of Corral, Peru to modern Denmark, and targets five areas of policy, national, religious, economic, corporate, and environmental, for specific and immediate reform. Radical in scope and boldness, but simple in its common sense logic, my book Threshold illustrates the mistakes we have made as a culture, as a country, and as individuals, and provides the inspiration and motivation that you're looking for to build a better, more sustainable world for all. It's available in fine bookstores everywhere. Threshold.
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0: Hey, thanks so much for sharing our program and for reaching out to our stations and sponsors and letting them know that you're listening. It really means a lot to us.
1: 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Welcome back. 10 minutes before the hour, picking up your calls here. Michael in Bronx, New York. Hey, Michael, what's up?
2: Hey, greetings, Tom. Always a pleasure talking with you. First off, I'm so sorry to hear about Joyce. I didn't know that one of your staff members had died from lung cancer. So yeah. My utmost condolences to you.
1: Yeah, she used to answer the phone here, and then she got this sudden diagnosis, and within 6 months or so, I think she was gone. It was.
2: Oh my God!
1: Yeah, and it was a couple of years after we had all these forest fires here, and they said it's going to cause a lot of lung cancer. So, because she wasn't a smoker, she was a wonderful person. I miss her.
2: Again, my condolences.
1: Thank you.
2: First off, before I get to Graham Prattner, your last call was discussing about Merrick Garland.
1: Mm-hmm.
2: Right, there was a choice of Barack Obama. We got to remember that this occurred at the death of Antonin Scalia, a GOP.
1: Right.
2: And then had Barack Obama placed Merrick Garland onto the court, that would have changed the court's majority from GOP to Democratic, which is why Mitch McConnell held that seat hostage.
1: That's correct.
2: He knew what he was doing and what was going to happen.
1: Yep.
2: So let's set that
1: straight. Was wrong. Absolutely wrong. But he did it. But he was using power. And, Mitch McConnell knew how to use raw political power, and Barack Obama didn't, in my opinion. He should have fought. He should have taken it to the people. He should have done an FDR. He should have said, they hate me, and I welcome their hatred. He should have called them names and kicked their asses. So I'm with you.
2: Here's the chance. Here's the chance for the Democrats to really fight back. All this talk about Graham Prattner,
1: mm-hmm.
2: I might mispronounce his last name.
1: Prattner.
2: Prattner. I'm so sorry. Chuck Schumer and Kirsten Gillibrand and all the other Democrats were so much having a knee-jerk reaction to the allegations. And I'm not making light of the allegations whatsoever, saying that Prattner should step down. Take a step back, take a deep breath, okay? Because whether people remember or not, the presumed opponent, which will be Susan Collins, the Republican, does have a sex scandal hanging over her shoulders in a different way. You want to know how?
1: Well, it goes back 30 years. Right?
2: No, actually, it goes back a few years.
1: Mm-hmm.
2: She was the deciding vote to place Brett Kavanaugh Supreme Court.
1: Yeah, okay. Yeah.
2: Yes.
1: Yeah.
2: And totally dismiss the testimony of, her last name
1: Ford.
2: Christine Blasey Ford, exactly, who gave a much detailed description as to what happened.
1: Yep.
2: And on top of that, Mr. Kavanaugh lied about the drinking, and when he was drinking, he was underage.
1: Yeah.
2: So that's three strikes on him, and she decided to ignore all that and confirm him to be on the damn court.
1: No, I get it. And that's my point. If Graham Prattner was a Republican right now, they'd be giving him a Nobel Peace Prize or something, or a FIFA Peace Prize. They'd be awarding him. And they'd be the shows would be asking, was she any good? Stuff like that. But that's not how it's going to happen. Michael, thanks for the call. Billy in Wimberley, Texas. Hey, Billy, what's up?
3: Hey, Tom, listen. If Prattner stays on the the ballot, or would you, if you lived in Maine, vote for him?
1: If he stayed on the ballot? I don't know. I'd want to know. I would like to see, if that happens, which I don't think is going to happen. If that were to happen, the only way that he could really get the vote of probably most people, I think most Democrats, would be to reconcile with this woman who's accusing him, to publicly apologize to her and to have her accept his apology. I doubt any of that's going to happen.
3: Well, here's my point. Here's my point, Tom. If the Democrats were against racism and were against crimes against women, he would already be off the ballot. Your party is about power. It doesn't matter. You had Bill Clinton on there who raped women, and you're sitting there talking that Trump has raped women. Trump's never raped anybody, or he'd be in jail. And
1: well, he's paying $85 million for having raped that woman. Come on, Billy.
3: Yeah, with a jury trial. Two jury trials in New York.
1: Yeah.
3: You know, that's nothing. That doesn't mean anything, except that he's got to pay money.
1: I think it means he's guilty.
3: It doesn't mean he's guilty. It means that y'all have 12 people that hate Trump enough to make him want to pay that kind of money.
1: Well, Todd Blanche was pretty good at cleaning out anybody who didn't like Trump from the jury. In fact, there were a number of Trump followers in that jury who later talked to the news media, one of them on Fox, a lifelong Republican, big MAGA person, saying, you know, I love Trump, but the evidence was just irrefutable.
3: Irrefutable. Then why isn't he in prison?
1: Because it wasn't a criminal trial. The time had elapsed. You couldn't charge him with that crime. So she could only sue him for money, which she got. It was a civil trial rather than a criminal trial.
3: Right.
1: You know that.
3: It was a civil trial for defamation or something like that. But
1: initially, yeah.
3: You're out. You people have the grandma of all women in Bill Clinton.
1: Well, Bill Clinton's not running for president anymore. I'm no fan of Bill Clinton, you know, being a hound dog.
3: Yeah,
1: but he's not running for president.
3: But don't matter. The truth doesn't matter. Quit calling Trump a rapist. He's not.
1: All right, Billy. You know, the judge in the case said that what he was convicted of was what is commonly understood to be rape. But because I'm reluctant to even use this language, but because he did it with his fingers instead of his penis, it wasn't legally rape under New York law. So he said, but this is what you understand to be rape. That's what the judge said, Billy. So, Billy, I got to run, but nice to hear from you. Thank you for the call.
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0: Here's what we're talking about this week. Let's talk about the ramifications of the tax bill on Medicare and Medicaid.
2: Well, I think, you know, we're seeing some things unfold right now in terms of Medicaid, and we can talk more about that as well. But I think some of the things that are coming in the relatively short future are big cuts to Medicare and big cuts to all of the social safety net in this country. A concern about Medicare is that the budget, the way it will have to be set to meet this ridiculous tax cut that really gives most of the benefit to the most wealthy in this country, would be to trigger automatic spending cuts for Medicare that could total as much as $25 billion. Now, Congress at the moment is saying they're not going to do that until after the midterms. Well, that shouldn't be reassuring to any of us that they think they're going to wait to take a slap at benefits for seniors and the disabled who are on Medicare until after they get themselves back in office again. That is pretty disingenuous of them.
0: Yes.
2: To set that kind of a timetable. So we all need to be very vigilant about saying Medicare needs to be not cut at all. In fact, there are other cuts that are of concern under Medicare, the limiting of how much physical therapy that patients are entitled to have, how many sessions they're entitled to have. This is ridiculous stuff. That should not be determined. Talk about the government getting involved in our health care. You know, the folks who argue for a market-based health care system seem to do so on the basis of you don't want the government doing your health care for you. And yet, if you're determining that a certain number of physical therapy will not be covered for seniors and the disabled, what if someone had a serious accident in early December and they're supposed to be continuing physical therapy? This is not okay.
1: And what about the individual mandate? So the tax law killed that. What's the impact of that going to be?
2: Well, the obvious impact of that is to drive premium costs up for everyone else, in part because there will be a certain number of people who say, hey, if I'm not required and I'm not penalized for not purchasing insurance, I'm not gonna. Usually the young and the healthy who feel like they don't need insurance, or that certain group of people who make a little too much to qualify for Medicaid, but don't make enough to afford the premium that's being offered to them may opt to go without.
1: Thanks for listening. You can find more information about these topics at nursetalksite.com or nationalnursesunited.org.
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3: Years ago, when I announced that I was leaving my job as editor of the Texas Observer to run for political office, I had to admit that going into politics is the only downward career move one can take from journalism. But being both a journalist and a politician does hone one's ability to detect the smell of BS.

0: outside this government fortress. In the name of defending freedom, Trump's palace guards are banning media outlets that displease His Royal Highness. Also, Pretty Boy Pete, Trump's made-for-TV Pentagon honcho, has even decreed that reporters must be tightly monitored by military escorts while doing interviews, reviewing documents, and otherwise exercising the essential constitutional rights of our nation's free press. The good news is that rather than kowtowing to the autocrats, dozens of media organizations have told Pete to stuff it, choosing to do old-school outsider digging into this insider war machine. This is Jim Hightower saying, meanwhile, the Project 2025 authoritarians hail their clampdown on free press rights by touting their, quote, fresh relationship with what they call their new Pentagon press corps. Right, it's their partisan press corps, not ours. Howdy-ho, folks, and thanks for tuning in to my Hightower Radio Commentaries. And guess what? There's even more Hightower waiting for you online. 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

0: This is the Tom Hartman Program.
1: Hey, welcome back. So, potential murderers rejoice. Donald Trump is making your life easier. This is just nuts. Apparently what's happened, you know, we went during Trump's first term, we went from having fewer guns in America than there were people to having more guns in America than there are people. There's over 400 million guns. The gun industry just made a fortune. Just a friggin' fortune during his first term, because he got everybody all cranked up, you know, and the whole right wing thing moving, you know. It really started when that black guy got elected, right, Barack Obama. I think I told you the story of it's been probably a year or so since I mentioned it, so it probably bears repeating. That my brother, one of my brothers, the one who's 2 years younger than me. I don't want to mention names on the air, but anyhow, he lives in Michigan and he has a bunch of guns, and he does target practice. I mean, it's a sport for him, and he lives out in the woods, and he's got his own little range where he shoots. And we were in Michigan for Christmas, as I recall, the December right after the election in 2008, after Barack Obama got elected, and we went with our with my son and with his one of his kids and there was like four or five of us. One of my youngest brother. We went to a gun range in Mason, Michigan. It's the biggest gun range in the Lansing area. And I wanted to buy some ammunition, you know, for the gun that I borrowed from my brother. And the guy was willing to sell me one box, and I said, "But I'd like two." And he's like, "Nope, you can't get them." And I'm like, "Why?" And he said, "Look at the shelves." And the shelves were like empty. And I said, "What happened?" And he said, "It's that," and he used the N-word, who just got elected. He's going to take away our guns, and people are getting ready for the damn war, or words to that effect. In fact, I opened my book, The Hidden History of Guns and the Second Amendment, with that story and perhaps a little more accurate recollection of it in terms of the details and the time, because I wrote it right after that. But, yeah. So anyhow, we've seen this heavy arming of America, but it kind of has petered out over the last couple of years. I mean, in the last two, 3 years, people haven't been buying that many guns. And so the gun industry...

0: reached out to Trump and said, hey, we need more money. And so here we are, just like, you know, the oil industry said, we need more money. And he was like, okay, cool. We'll kill the windmills and we'll kill the solar farms and we'll kill the charging stations and we'll give you guys billions of dollars in additional subsidies every year. Well, he's doing it now for the gun industry. He got rid of, first of all, he's got already in the first, you know, year and a half he's been in office, he's gotten rid of over three dozen gun regulations, all in the name of freedom, don't you know? It's freedom. And the Bureau of Alcohol, Tobacco, Firearms, and Explosives has eliminated their zero tolerance policy for gun dealers. Used to be if you were a gun dealer and you sold to somebody without doing a background check, or the background check came back and said this person is a felon and they're not eligible to own a gun, or they have, you know, a restraining order against them for domestic abuse, they can't buy a gun, and you sold the gun anyway, you automatically lost your license. Your business was dead. Well, ATF has now changed that rule. There's no longer a zero tolerance policy. It's like, well, we'll write a letter, a strongly worded letter to you. And now the Department of Justice is saying that having dealers break the law is a, quote, undue burden on gun buyers. So the new standard is that if a dealer breaks the gun laws that we actually have, I mean, you know, in fact, Biden strengthened them somewhat. If a gun dealer breaks those laws, the only way the Department of Justice will even consider prosecuting them, and that's assuming that the ATF goes after them, but the only way that they'll consider prosecuting them is if they, quote, knowingly violated the law. Now, obviously, they're knowingly violating the law, right? But they can simply say, oh, I had no idea. Or, when that report came back, I must have just missed it. Maybe Mabel, you know, the woman in the front office, she just dropped it in the wastebasket by accident. So I sold the gun to the guy. We used to have a rule that said that if you had been institutionalized for mental illness, you could not own a gun. Seems to make a certain amount of sense. Well, they just changed that and they said, if you voluntarily institutionalize yourself, you can own a gun now. So, okay. And then there used to be a rule that there are veterans who are so mentally disabled, typically from post-traumatic stress disorder, PTSD, that they literally can't deal with their own financial affairs. And, so the Veterans Administration assigns them what's called a fiduciary, a person who handles their VA benefits for them. And it used to be that they couldn't buy guns because, hey, if you're so freaked out from PTSD that you can't even deal with a checkbook, how are you supposed to deal with a loaded weapon that can cause death and destruction? Well, they did away with that rule. Oh, remember the gun show loophole that, you know, if you wanted to buy a gun at a dealer, they do a background check. But if you bought it at a gun show, there was no background checks. Well, Joe Biden did away with that. Well, that's back. The gun show loophole. You want to buy a gun at a gun show, no longer have to even show ID. And the Supreme Court month before last said that if you're a drug user, if you're a drug addict, we're going to let you buy guns anyway. So, finally, there used to be a rule against selling guns through the mail. In fact, I think that one might date back to the Kennedy assassination, because that Mannlicher Carcano rifle that Lee Harvey Oswald allegedly used to try to shoot Kennedy, he bought through the mail. And so my recollection, I mean, fact check me on this one, because I may be wrong about exactly when this happened, but my recollection is that was one of the things that led to this ban on selling guns through the mail. And they've changed that too. So crazy stuff. Meanwhile, what happens when a grifter family like the Trump family wants to open a bank, but they don't want the bank to be so regulated so that they qualify for FDIC insurance? They just want the bank to handle. Well, here's how it works. Trump made $800 million, according to this report that we just got, almost $1 billion, just from one thing, just from, you know, through World Liberty Financial by selling these so-called coins. And he's got one particular coin. It's called the USD1, that he calls a stable coin. And what this means is that this little token on the blockchain, this little picture of Donald Trump's face, this Trump coin, that for every one they issue, they will keep a dollar in the bank. Now, if they're keeping it in Citibank, Citibank is making money off that. So they want to have their own bank to back up their stable coins. But they don't want FDIC insurance, because that would mean that they would actually have to prove that they had the money in the bank. Now, you know, remember when Trump was raising money to build his casinos, literally $1 billion. People put $1 billion, bought bonds in the Trump casinos, and then he just bankrupted and walked away from it all, and they were stuck with nothing. So, you know, we're looking at maybe $1 billion in stable coins that if Trump is successful. So he's applied for this new bank, and the proposed president and chairman is Zach Witkoff. Steve Witkoff, the guy who's supposedly this negotiator who's constantly going over to Moscow to talk to Putin. He's a real estate billionaire from New York, old buddy of Trump's. His son is the president and CEO. And behind this whole thing is World Liberty Financial, which, names Trump as the founder emeritus, and Uday and Kusei are the co-founders. And it's partly owned by DT Mark's DeFi LLC, which is an entity that belongs to Trump and his family. So, wild stuff here, and the banking regulator is a guy that Trump appointed. And, this is a guy who just made billions of dollars, according to some of the news reports, as much as $3 billion just from his crypto scams, where the people who bought into them, the MAGA followers, lost at least that amount of money. $2.3 billion was the number that was most frequently used. But now they're talking about $3, maybe even $4 billion. He's fleecing the flock. He's making off with big bucks. I mean, even his watches don't work right. I mean, and now he wants to open a bank with no protection for the people, so he can just, you know, take all your money and then just say, oh, I guess we're going to shut the bank down. Wild stuff.
1: This is the Tom Hartman Program.
0: We have the most corrupt administration in the history of the United States. 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
3: The American middle class is on its deathbed. 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

0: Tired of news that protects the powerful? 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So what is going on with FIFA? This, you know, the whole world is appears to be pissed off at us, and Trump has humiliated America again. We lost to Belgium, and you know, yesterday, and the whole thing was Trump wanted to win because he wanted to have this one guy in who by the way was only an American citizen because his pregnant mother from Nigeria via London happened to be in the United States on vacation, and when she wanted to fly home to have her baby in London, which is where they were living, even though she was Nigerian, The airline said, you're 9 months pregnant, we won't fly you. And so she ended up having the baby here. And that's this player, right? And so he is the person that Donald Trump shouldn't think, is explicitly says should not be a citizen of the United States. But he's playing for us. But, you know, we lost. We lost, I think it was 4-1. Belgium beat us. But the big thing, and I did talk about this at some length yesterday, so I'm not going to just pound on it. But, obviously Donald Trump has never believed in the rules, any rules. He's always thought he lived above the rules. You're not supposed to assault women. No, grab them by the you know what. You're not supposed to steal from people, essentially. You know, he's got over 2,000 people have sued him for refusing to pay them for work that they actually did. You know, you're not supposed to hire people who are undocumented immigrants. He hired a bunch of Polish guys, illegal people from Poland, to work on Trump Tower and then refused to pay them. He screwed them. And there's just like this long list of people like this. And so, of course, if he thinks that there's a chance that because, you know, arguably our best player, the guy that Trump doesn't want to be a U.S. citizen, that arguably our best player has been, you know, knocked out of the game for crushing a guy's ankle when you're not supposed to do that kind of thing. You know, he got red carded. Of course, he's going to call his old buddy, you know, the head of FIFA, and say, FIFA Peace Prize was a nice thing, and that, you know, but and you know, we're working things through. But can't you cut us some slack? Find me another 11,470 votes. I mean, this is a guy who has been cheating his entire life. He cheated his way through school. There's reports that other people were showing up for him in class and writing his papers. He refuses to release his grades from college and high school. He wouldn't even release his tax returns, and when this one guy who was a contractor to the IRS actually released 2 years of Trump's tax returns, we discovered that for decades he'd paid a maximum of $750 a year in income taxes. A guy who was supposed to be a billionaire. And now Todd Blanche says, well, we can't even audit the Trump family anymore. Uday, Kusei, Trump himself, Ivanka, Jared, the whole bunch of them, they're immune. They can cheat on their taxes all they want. And that's like the way he wants it. The guy is a cheater. He's been a cheater his whole life. And the thing that I think is so sad about this, so tragic, genuinely tragic about it, is that young men in America, and I say men mostly because they're the sports fans. I realize there are some women who are, but these young men who are looking for a role model, the message that they're getting is that if you're rich enough and powerful enough, you can cheat. And that's the way to do it. That's what the president does. I mean, the president is the example for the country, right? The father figure for the country. This is just grotesque. All right, what's on your mind? I'll pick up your calls after the break.
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0: back, 36 minutes past the hour. Picking up your calls here, Steve in Phoenix, Arizona. Hey, Steve, what's on your mind?
1: Hey there, Tom. I just wanted to welcome you back from your vacation and stuff. I'd like to say a few words about the current topic, but are you at liberty to speak at all about what you did on your vacation? And did you have some fun, I hope?
0: Yeah, we had a great time. We spent some time with some old friends of ours and did a little bit of traveling. And in fact, on flight home, one of the flight attendants came up to Louise and said, "I love your music." So that kind of made the whole trip. Anyway, yeah, we had a good time.
1: Well, that's really sweet. That was nice of there, and that's great, all that. What I'd like to talk about a little bit is, you know, I believe Trump, Donnie's over in Europe right now.
0: Yeah, he's in Turkey for NATO.
1: We're talking about pulling our troops out of Europe, and, oh, my God, he got his marching orders from Vlad earlier in the week, it looks like, on his weekly phone call. If we do this, I'm sure Putin will be more than happy to, you know, invade the three Baltic states, Poland, and all that stuff too.
0: Yep.
1: And while he's doing this, we're, you know, Graham Plattner, what went on there? I don't know what went down. You know, I'm just really sad that our pack of wolves, led by Gillibrand and Schumer, and I saw on the news last night on MSNBC, I think Ken Martin, who has vanished, all of a sudden appeared. And he had a statement that he should drop out, meaning Graham Plattner.
0: Well, I don't think this is Al Franken. You know, I mean, Gillibrand went after Al Franken just totally inappropriately. She destroyed him, and it's because she wanted to be president, I think. You know, it's just my opinion. But it appears that he was blackout drunk and behaving in a way that no man should behave. And I think, you know, as a Democrat, that disqualifies him. I don't think he's going to see
1: our party does have rules and things like that.
0: Yeah.
1: I will say, with our country at such a perilous turning point, and with the Senate that could possibly be remaining in power, is remaining in power with his election possibly. I just my opinion. I'd be a good Republican because I'd vote for him no matter what because our country's at stake.
0: I get that, Steve. If he stayed on the ballot, I may too. But I think if he stays on the ballot now, it virtually guarantees that Susan Collins gets reelected because he's probably lost at least a third of the Democrats who might hold their nose and vote for him.
1: And I get it. And I hope, I think you mentioned Troy Jackson. I hope he can come forward and be, you know, the current
0: better edition. Or a similar genuine progressive. And Plattner's kind of saying that now. He's saying, okay, I will negotiate, or at least this is what, you know, we're hearing through the back channels, that I will negotiate a withdrawal if you will, you being the Democratic establishment in Maine, which Janet Mills essentially controls as the governor, if you will nominate somebody who shares my values, who's a genuine progressive. And we'll see what happens.
1: I like it. I like it. Thanks so much, Tom.
0: Yeah, good talking to you, Steve. Thanks for the call. Appreciate it. And good to hear from you there in Phoenix, Arizona. Sandra in Omaha, Nebraska. Hey, Sandra, what's on your mind today?
2: Well, in the FIFA games, my first thought when I heard about all of that was, how much is the bribe? And when Belgium won, and then the crew or the team danced their special little dance on the field.
0: Yeah, they did the Donald Trump dance.
2: Was the bribe paid?
0: Say that again? I missed your last...
2: What was the bribe paid?
0: Oh.
2: Because, you know, you can't do that dance unless you are special.
0: I suspect it wasn't so much a bribe as that the guy who runs FIFA is as much of a sociopath as Trump, you know, as much of a believer that the rules are for the little people.
2: But money rules all, you know.
0: Yeah,
2: you don't do anything without money.
0: Yeah, but that FIFA Peace Prize that he gave Trump, that was not cheap. I mean, you know, that there's a lot of gold in that thing. It's a sad deal. It's a sad commentary on the state of America and the world. And I think the good thing about it, Sandra, and the thing that I find encouraging is how outraged the rest of the world is. You know, so.
2: Then topping that all off with the minute McConnell seems to be having problems, his wife suddenly goes to China. I'm wondering if she's afraid she's going to get kicked out or...
0: Well, she's, you know, she is... I don't know if she was born in Taiwan or if she was born here, but she's from a Taiwanese family. Her family is a billionaire family that owns a major shipping firm that does a lot of business with China. So we're talking about Elaine Chao. She was, you know, who's Mitch McConnell's wife. And she was the transportation secretary in the first Trump term. And I don't understand. I could see her showing up in Taiwan because her family, you know, has this huge Taiwanese business. But showing up in Beijing when her husband's in the hospital, something's up. Yeah. I don't know what it is. Something weird is up.
2: That was my little spidey senses going off.
0: Exactly. Sandra, thank you for the call. It's nice to hear from you. Hope you have a wonderful summer. Thank you. Tom in Media, Pennsylvania. Hey, Tom, what's on your mind today?
3: Yeah, I was kind of a sexist.
0: Tom, you faded out completely. If you're using Bluetooth or something, get rid of it and just use your phone because I can't hear you.
3: Okay, 1 second.
4: How about that?
0: Now I can hear you. Go for it.
4: Okay. Okay. Sorry about that, Tom.
0: That's okay.
4: I, you know, as a centrist or moderate, you know, middle class guy, I see this whole thing with Plattner is something that is actually something to me that is kind of going to be like a soap opera. I think that you said that he crossed the red line with the rape. I think what he did really crossed with the Democrats. He crossed like Joe Biden did. The Rubicon of unelectability, and that was the cardinal sin. This is why they're turning on him. And I'm going to look at this, you know, with the popcorn and a beer to see what's going to happen because he's got nothing to lose by running. Joe Biden had his legacy. He wanted the party to win. You know, he could retire as an elder statesman.
0: Yeah.
4: What does Plattner have to lose by running? He has a terrible legacy.
0: If he knows at this point, Tom, now he knows that if he continues to run, A, he's going to lose the seat to Susan Collins, and B, all of his friends and neighbors are going to hate him for the rest of his life. As it is right now, if he pulls out, he just has to deal with the embarrassment. You know,
4: yeah, and it's huge embarrassment. And
0: well,
4: we'll see.
0: It is, Tom, but that's not as bad as.
4: I do have a question for you, Tom. Just like the others, and I'm going to clarify the other. If he does decide to continue running, and if he does not reconcile, and if these charges do continue, would you vote for him or support him?
0: Probably not. I certainly wouldn't support
4: probably
0: him.
4: Probably not.
0: The question whether I would vote for him.
4: I would think certainly it should be an absolute no if the whole thing of a Democrat
0: would probably
4: not racist. I would
0: simply
4: say
0: not
4: no.
0: vote in that election. But
4: I'm saying, do you support him? Do you support?
0: No, I do not support Graham Plattner any longer. And Bernie Sanders, came out an hour ago and said that he's no longer supporting Graham Plattner either. So, Tom, don't try and twist around what I'm saying and get cute with the language here. You know, this is a disaster for the Democratic Party. It's a disaster for him as well. And you know, it's just a sad day all around. Tom, I get it, Tom. You know, you voted for Donald Trump and you think you can get the best of me. And good luck. But I appreciate the call. 45 minutes past the hour. I'll be back with more of your calls in just a minute. Stay tuned.
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0: Speaking the truth, the multinational corporations would really rather you didn't know all about our

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4: "To discover brilliant, innovative, creative, and original thinking is one of life's rare privileges. 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I rather exhausted superlative in praise of Tom Hartman's book, The Prophet's Way, which I rightly called the most important book I've ever read. But now I find the sequel calling for equal praise, since the issue here addresses the whole of our species, and indeed all species."
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5: 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It's called The Tom Hartman Reader. 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
6: 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Tom.tv is the place to start, though. Anyhow, what's on your mind today? Clifton in Seattle. Hey, Clifton, what's up?
7: Hi, yes. I'd just like to talk about the rising learning difficulties that Gen Alpha has been experiencing.
6: Gen Alpha, that being the people who are younger than the Zoomers?
7: Yes, exactly. Yes. Okay. Apparently, I've seen a lot of things on YouTube which relates to Gen Alpha who have been exposed to mostly just the iPad, have no attention span, and they cannot do critical thinking.
6: Yeah.
7: And so
6: I've
7: really
6: read those alarming studies, yeah.
7: Yeah, as a person who struggled with school with executive functioning because I'm autistic, but I had to learn things. It's just really frightening.
6: Mm-hmm. So, any thoughts on solutions, Clifton?
7: Well, I think we just have to set them down and just have to gradually decrease the amount of screen time that they have. I agree.
6: And keep them away from social media and have some rules around the use of AI, because now we're seeing some really alarming studies that people who just routinely do things like writing for a living, if they start using AI, their writing skills actually start disintegrating really rapidly, which is kind of astonishing to me. I mean, I've been writing since I was a kid, So I'm with you, Clifton. Thank you. That was an excellent call.
7: Right.
6: Great
7: Thanks
6: points. Thank you, John in Elk Grove Village, Illinois. Hey, John, what's on your mind today?
8: Oh, hi, Tom. Can you hear me? Because I got a Bluetooth in.
6: Oh yeah, just fine. Yeah.
8: Okay.
6: You got
8: so
6: a good.
8: You were saying you were saying earlier that the reason why people are buying so many guns and bullets are on the right, and I would have to disagree with that because I shoot regularly. I go to the range and I shoot from now and then, you know, once every 2 weeks or so.
6: Yeah.
8: And I was there once and I bought a container that holds bullets, you know, for future use. And it holds maybe 2,000 to 3,000 bullets. Mm. When I bought the thing, the owner says to me, a black man, that you better fill that damn thing up. And I'm like, well, what is he talking about? Well, the only thing that he could have been talking about is he's not a Trumper, and he doesn't like the way things are going just the way I don't. So I just wanted to say that.
6: Well, there are liberals who have my brother is one of them, you know, who have multiple guns and love to shoot them. And frankly, I mean, I it's been a while since I've published it, but one of my favorite pictures of my wife, Louise, is taken at my brother's little backyard gun range out in the middle of the woods in Michigan. You know, firing his 44, his 44 caliber or his 40 caliber semi-automatic pistol. You know,
8: sounds like fun.
6: Yeah, with a pair of earmuffs on, she looks pretty good. I enjoy it. I mean, when I go back to Michigan, my brother and I do shooting competition. I don't think there's anything wrong with that, and I don't think there's anything wrong with liberals owning guns as long as they do it responsibly and they keep them away from the kids.
8: Right, exactly. Well, that's all I had, Tom. Thank you very much.
6: That was a good one, John. Thank you very much for the call. Great to hear from you. Cheryl in Boone, North Carolina. Hey, Cheryl, what's on your mind today?
9: Well, good morning. I took the advantage of the morning to call my boot-looking DJT representative, Virginia Fox.
6: Oh, my.
9: Now, as a 40-year educator, I was ready to ask her some questions, but I'd done my research to find out that she had been raised on poverty and public assistance. She took public assistance to go to App State. She took public assistance to go to University of North Carolina, where she got her advanced degrees. So as I was asking the staffer, how could she not support these things anymore? He hung up on me.
6: It's called, you know, it's called pulling the ladder up is the phrase, by the way.
9: So the point would be, I was in mid-sentence, and the representative of my representative hung up on me. Oh. Is that in any way denial of my First Amendment right? Now, it's not like they turned away from me in a hall and I yelled at them down the, you know, the corridor or something. You know, I understand that. I was cut off from giving my chance for my representative to hear me.
6: Yeah.
9: There's nothing
6: illegal about that. You know, there's you could question the morality of it. I would question the political stupidity of it or assert the political stupidity of it, because I would think that would simply motivate you to do everything you can to support, Virginia Fox's next opponent.
9: Well, Chuck Hubbard Chuck Hubbard is running against Virginia Fox, and we are very active. Even the senior citizens were very active. My wife did her phone calling this morning. We're sign waving. So we do our thing, but the independent counsel, I just called them on a whim, asked me to actually file so it's a part of the public record. And if it's a part of the public record, I think then it can be published. Am I correct?
6: Yeah, but, you know, hanging up on a caller to a member of Congress is not a scandal. It happens all the time because a lot of people who call members of Congress are abusive.
9: They hung up on me.
6: I know. That's what I'm saying.
9: Oh, I'm sorry.
6: That's what I meant. I might have misspoken. But, you know, I know some of these people, and I've been in these offices, and I've listened to some of these phone calls, in fact.
9: Right.
6: And there's a startling number of abusive calls that they get. And
9: So,
6: you know, they're just gonna, you know, if you try to go after her or him or whatever, you know, for hanging up on you, they're just gonna say, she was, you know, cranky or she was abusive or I didn't like her tone or she calls too frequently or nothing will be done about it. The thing, rechannel that energy into supporting her challenger.
9: How about a letter to the editor? Supporting the guy that I know will give me his
6: ear. Context for the letter wouldn't be that you got hung up on. That would be kind of the punchline at the end. But the context for the letter would be where you started in this conversation, Cheryl, that Virginia Fox took all this public assistance. By the way, just like J.D. Vance did, he lived on food stamps, him and his sister.
9: Yes.
6: And now they want to pull the ladder up. You know, now that they're up at the top, they're pulling up the ladder, and they're saying, nope, nobody else can get that. And that's just morally wrong. That would make a great letter to the editor. Cheryl, I got to run. I'm sorry, I'm out of time. Thank you for the call.
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13: Here's what we're talking about this week. Let's talk about the ramifications of the tax bill on Medicare and Medicaid.
9: Well, I think, you know, we're seeing some things unfold right now in terms of Medicaid, and we can talk more about that as well. But I think some of the things that are coming in the relatively short future are big cuts to Medicare and big cuts to all of the social safety net in this country. A concern about Medicare is that the budget, the way it will have to be set,
15: to meet this ridiculous tax cut that really gives most of the benefit to the most wealthy in this country would be to trigger automatic spending cuts for Medicare that could total as much as $25 billion. Now, Congress at the moment is saying they're not going to do that until after the midterms. Well, that shouldn't be reassuring to any of us that they think they're going to wait to take a slap at benefits for seniors and the disabled who are on Medicare until after they get themselves back in office again. That is pretty disingenuous of them.
13: Yes.
15: To set that kind of a timetable. So we all need to be very vigilant about saying Medicare needs to be not cut at all. In fact, there are other cuts that are of concern under Medicare, the limiting of how much physical therapy that patients are entitled to have, how many sessions they're entitled to have. This is ridiculous stuff. That should not be determined. Talk about the government getting involved in our health care. You know, the folks who argue for a market-based health care system seem to do so on the basis of you don't want the government doing your health care for you. And yet, if you're determining that a certain number of physical therapy will not be covered for seniors and the disabled, what if someone had a serious accident in early December and they're supposed to be continuing physical therapy? This is not okay.
16: And what about the individual mandate? So the tax law killed that. What's the impact of that going to be?
15: Well, the obvious impact of that is to drive premium costs up for everyone else, in part because there will be a certain number of people who say, hey, if I'm not required and I'm not penalized for not purchasing insurance, I'm not gonna. Usually the young and the healthy who feel like they don't need insurance, or that certain group of people who make a little too much to qualify for Medicaid but don't make enough to afford the premium that's being offered to them may opt to go without.
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17: While the production of my lowdown commentaries is high-tech, I confess that I'm antiquated. I still write each piece in longhand, applying my ballpoint to paper. This has caused bewildered glances from some who see me scribbling away in local coffee shops and bars. Recently, one fellow sidled up and whispered, "Watch out! If they see you doing this, they'll haul you off to the Smithsonian." But we handwriters might not be as obsolete as the key tappers assume. A fast-spreading grassroots movement is calling for schools to re-emphasize the value of writing and printing by hand instead of being wholly dependent on machines. Already, 24 states, as varied as Mississippi and California, now require public schools to teach cursive writing in third through fifth grades. This squares with new understanding of how brains absorb information. While keyboards are faster,

0: and cursive on those line practice pads. It was both an artistic exercise and the development of a foundational tool for a life of learning. This is Jim Hightower saying, yes, computer literacy is an indispensable element of today's childhood curriculum, but so is the richer development of human thinking through putting pen to paper. So let's do both. Hidey-ho, folks, and thanks for tuning in to my Hightower Radio Commentaries. And guess what? 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
1: Hour of our program. Now, this is a wild story. As probably everybody knows, America, much like the rest of the world, is experiencing wild weather. You know, heat domes and heat strokes and heat droughts and forest fires. I mean, we had a caller earlier from Colorado who was talking about something like 18 forest fires burning in Colorado right now, or whatever the number was. We talked yesterday about how the ocean currents are changing, and these two warm masses of water in the Pacific have merged into one giant one that seems to be altering weather all around the central part of the planet, and it's all attributable, obviously, to fossil fuels. For probably 100 years, arguably, I mean, the first theory of carbon dioxide trapping heat in the earth was in the late 1800s. I forget the scientist's name, but and it was controversial, but it was also not that controversial. And by the 1950s and 60s, we knew for a fact that we were not only increasing CO2 levels in the atmosphere, but that that would have eventually, it hadn't really shown up yet, it was just starting to show up in the 50s and 60s, that that would eventually have a major impact on global warming, which would alter the weather of the planet, which would be extremely destructive to, all life on Earth, but in particularly, being a little self-centered as human beings, to human life. And, it would cause things like climate refugees, which we saw on our southern border a few years ago when Guatemala was experiencing this massive drought, and all these small Guatemalan farms were just turning into sand. And the farmers were fleeing to the United States, looking for a job as a carpenter or something, because they couldn't live any longer. And that's just the microcosm. I mean, it's happening in a much bigger way in the northern Africa and the area around Bangladesh and India. I mean, parts of the world are just becoming virtually uninhabitable. And you would think, knowing that this is all being caused by burning fossil fuels, that the countries of the world, including the United States, would want to reduce the fossil fuels consumption, being burned. And in fact, pretty much every country in the world is trying to do that. China has, in the last year, produced and is consuming more solar and wind energy than every other country on Earth combined. I mean, it's exploding in China. They are very committed to this. Yes, I get it. They are still, running these coal-fired power plants, and in fact, they're still building some. But they are leading

0: renewables. Norway now says you can't even buy an internal combustion engine car after January of next year, starting in 2027. Many of your European countries are making it harder and harder to buy or to operate ICE cars, you know, internal combustion engine cars. And 20% of all new car sales in Europe generally, and that's all the way from the poorer parts of southern Europe, you know, southern Italy and whatnot, and the European countries that are not wealthy, where people don't buy new cars every 2 or 3 years. You know, they might buy a new car every 15 years. 20% of all the new cars sold in Europe right now are electric. Now, it's only 6% in the United States, but, you know, we'll get there. I mean, it's slowly but surely. But now it gets really wild. The Trump administration, you've got this thing in the Justice Department. You know, the Department of Justice enforces the laws, right? They're the prosecutors. They look for people who are breaking the law, and when people are breaking the law, they prosecute them. And there was this division in the Department of Natural Resources, in the DOJ, the Department of Justice, that was called the Energy and Natural Resources Division. Energy and Natural Resources. I'm sorry, it was called the Environment and Natural Resources Division. And so Trump renamed it instead of Environment and Natural Resources, because what they were doing is they were looking for people who were criminally hurting our environment and our natural resources, polluting our air, polluting our water, you know, poisoning people, you know, polluting our skies. He renamed it the Energy and Natural Resources Division. Well, that's pretty bad. But now this new guy that they want to put in, you know, they want to move him over there, is his name is Robert Levy. He's worked at Exxon for 17 years. And this, according to Jake Johnson over on commondreams.org, I'll just quote it. Levy will reportedly serve as senior counsel to the DOJ's Energy and Natural Resources Division, which the Trump Justice Department renamed last month from the Environment and Natural Resources Division. Robert Weissman, who's been on this program a number of times, he's the co-president of Public Citizen, said in a statement Monday, quote, "The new so-called Energy and Natural Resources Division at the DOJ explicitly aims to abuse emergency powers to drive oil and gas production, override state environmental enforcement, and generally serve at the beck and call of big oil." Nothing, he says, could make that more clear than the naming of Robert Levy, ExxonMobil's former executive counsel, a position that had him leading the company's legal strategy on advocacy and civil justice, to run the division. The Justice Department, that should be fighting to protect clean air and water and avert catastrophic climate change, will now work on behalf of polluters to advance the poisoning of people and the planet. End of quote from Robert Weissman, the co-president of Public Citizen. Now this, you know, the oil, gas, and coal industry gave hundreds of millions of dollars to Donald Trump. And God only knows how much dark money flowed to Trump and to Republicans in the last election, and no doubt are getting ready to do it in this next election, you know, the one coming up in 4.5 months, too. Owen Baskai of the Brennan Center for Justice pointed out that Trump's signature legislative package, that's the big, beautiful bill, right, gives oil and gas firms $18 billion in tax incentives while rolling back incentives for clean energy alternatives. How can these people look at themselves in the mirror in the morning? I don't get it. I mean, people are literally dying in America. I mean, it's worse in many other parts of the world. But in America, I mean, look at the people who died in Hawaii. Look at the people who died in California. People who are dying, right? Three firefighters just died in Colorado fighting these fires that you can pretty much directly trace back to global climate change, which you can trace back to these fossil fuels, to these products. $18 billion Trump gave them. Baskai wrote, quote, "In just his first 100 days in office, Trump took at least 145 actions to undo environmental rules. Before Trump even re-entered the White House, the industry was reportedly pre-drafting executive orders for him to sign. Perhaps the biggest gift to big oil was the Environmental Protection Agency's decision earlier this year to repeal the endangerment finding underpinning climate regulations. That was the finding that said that the EPA could enforce rules against emissions of carbon dioxide. Now, carbon dioxide isn't directly poisonous to humans. We all inhale it all the time. In fact, we exhale more of it than we inhale. Right? That's the whole point. Oxygen in, CO2 out. And so previously the EPA had said, well, you know, yeah, it's a global warming problem, but it's not a, you know, it's not a human pollutant thing. But then they had this endangerment finding where they said basically increasing CO2 in the atmosphere alters weather, and that altered weather is endangering the lives of human beings in the United States, which is, I think, a reasonable argument. Well, they just rolled that back. The EPA, yeah, we're not going to do that anymore. So, again, Robert Weissman of Public Citizen, he says, the Justice Department that should be fighting to protect clean air and water and avert catastrophic climate change will now work on behalf of polluters to advance the poisoning of the people and the planet. And that, in my mind, is part tragedy, part crime. It's just so unfortunate. And I don't know anything about this one guy, you know, this lawyer that's going to become the chief lawyer for the DOJ's Energy and Natural Resources Division. He might be a great guy. Who knows? We'll see. Let him prove himself. But the whole situation stinks, don't you think?
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0: 16 minutes past the hour. I'll pick up your calls. I'm

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4: Hey, Tom Hartman here. In my new book, Threshold, The Crisis of Western Culture, I'm looking at the deteriorating state of our planet, where the dynamics of environmental, economic, and population change are boiling over the limits within which society can function. I'll be busting the myths and ideologies of religious fundamentalism, capitalism run amok, male domination and hierarchy, and militarism that are draining our world of its natural and human resources and engendering the suffering of millions for the benefit of a few. Threshold examines cultures that have thrived from the mother city of Corral, Peru to modern Denmark, and targets five areas of policy, national, religious, economic, corporate, and environmental, for specific and immediate reform. Radical in scope and boldness, but simple in its common sense logic, my book Threshold illustrates the mistakes we have made as a culture, as a country, and as individuals, and provides the inspiration and motivation that you're looking for to build a better, more sustainable world for all. It's available in fine bookstores everywhere. Threshold.
1: 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So what's on your mind today? Randy in Ackworth, Georgia. Hey, Randy, what's up?
5: Mr. Hartman, nice speaking with you again. I moved from Ackworth, Georgia to Perry, Georgia just recently.
6: I will update you out here, those for your record here. I've been to Perry, Georgia.
5: Okay,
6: it's a beautiful little town.
5: Yeah, the State Fair is here. We're just probably a three wood away from that.
6: Mm-hmm.
5: But I'd just like you to comment on your last rant about gasoline the big beautiful bill helping out the gasoline industry. But you may not have thought that out so well, because during the Iran war, where gas prices were going up and up, although never as high as they were in the Obama administration when they were over $5. But you're complaining that it's going to be Armageddon, nobody can afford it. So now, since he's giving all these breaks, gas is going to come down and it's going to be a help to the American people. Now, on the other hand, if everybody starts driving an electric car, you know, and on the West Coast, a lot of your revenue is on taxing gas. So if people don't use their gas cars, that revenue is going to go down, and they're going to have to start taxing the renewables.
6: Yeah, you're right on all of that, Randy. You're absolutely right. And you're going to see gas prices going down substantially, in part as a result of the Iran war, in part because it has caused the world to reorganize how it's moving fossil fuels around, number one. And number two, the demand for renewable energy has, at the national level, outside of the United States, has just exploded as a result of the Iran war. It was like a wake-up call for everybody. So, yeah, I think we're going to end up with gas prices below where they were when Trump first came into office. I think you're going to see oil below where it was. I think that's going to drive some of your oil producers in the United States out of business. I think it's going to be a good thing. It's going to be the impact over time is going to be it's not a good thing that it's cheaper because people will use more of it. But in part, it's because of this transition. And the more people who drive electric vehicles, the more we can electrify. Again, the more it frees up fossil fuels for appropriate uses like making pharmaceuticals or arguable uses like making plastics, and less of it being burned and thrown into the atmosphere. So I get it that, you're trying to be combative here with me, but I'm going to agree with you, Randy.
5: Mr. Hart.
6: You can call me Tom, Randy.
5: I would have more respect. I don't know you personally. But anyways, I was going to make that same point. I was a liar because I told the call screener that I want to get to the front of the line because I disagree with you. And guess what? We're not disagreeing.
6: Yeah, there you go. Okay. Randy, thank you for the call.
5: Thank
6: Feel
5: you.
6: Free to disagree with me anytime. I appreciate it when people disagree with me, as long as, it's they don't start screaming
5: civil
6: obscenities. Yeah, as long as it's civil. I'm all in favor of it.
5: Thank
6: you very kindly. Michael in Gainesville, Florida. Hey, Michael, what's on your mind today?
7: Yeah, hi. I'm going to stick in the kind of semi-apocalyptic vibe there, but in a positive note also. I guess we need a word like surreal humor nowadays.
6: Yeah.
7: I don't know. Tom, have you seen the movie Idiocracy or watched The View recently?
6: You know, Louise and I watched Idiocracy 2 weeks ago because so many people were calling and talking about it. And it's a really dumb movie, but holy cow.
7: Right. I was one of those people who called in.
6: Yeah.
7: And
6: well,
7: if you watch The View, they had a big fight this morning over genocide. And, Zionism is anti-Semitic. I mean, Zionism is anti-Semitic.
6: Well, it depends on who you talk to. There's a lot of Orthodox Jews in Israel who are fiercely opposed to Zionism.
7: I get that's
6: it.
7: What basically what I just said.
6: Yeah.
7: and right now, I hadn't thought of this, but the merging of U.S. and Israel militaries means that Trump can have the IDF just knock off his enemies whenever he wants to, whereas our secret agencies are probably, I'm sure, still saying no, but not just knock off, but just do things that would never be allowed here. And that's pretty terrifying.
6: Yeah, the IDF does
7: do
6: political assassinations, and that's something that is forbidden by U.S. law here and by international law, by the way.
7: Access. Well, but he'd have direct access now once that happens. And
6: now,
7: But
6: this is just proposed legislation, Michael. This is part of the bill to fund the Pentagon, And I'm not sure it's going to survive.
7: Well, I hope it doesn't. And I'm more concerned about the things that we can't see. Like, it occurred to me, you know, every place I go, and either in military places, the public-facing TVs on every submarine, every barracks, every ship, and every plane are always on Fox News. And I wonder if there's not some foreign agency involved, if they're not influencing
6: Fox News. Fox News is owned by foreigners.
7: That.
6: Fox News is owned by an Australian family who made their initial money trashing black American GIs during World War II. That was Sir Keith Murdoch's whole shtick. But yeah, I get it. I get what you're saying, Michael. Michael, I got to run, but thank you for the call. 27 minutes past the hour.
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6: It's Talk Media for the rest of us. 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

0: 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So what's on your mind today? Chaz in Lakewood, Washington. Hey, Chaz, what's up?
1: Spasiba, comrade, is another glorious day in Trumpistan, is it not?
0: Indeed. It certainly is, Chaz.
1: Hey, I'd like to think that we're friends, right, Tom?
0: I think so, Chaz. We've talked many times over the years.
1: Can I get a ride to the airport?
0: No.
1: Sorry, I was just hoping to lighten the moment. I came to a realization. You said with the GOP that every accusation is an admission.
0: Well, that's kind of the cliche that everybody uses about Trump, but yeah.
1: Thank you. Thank you. And you mentioned Rupert Murdoch earlier, and I just love how conservatives and Trump stopped complaining about the fake news media ever since Jeff Bezos bought the Washington Post, Ellison's bought CNN, and even, as you mentioned, Rupert Murdoch bought the Wall Street Journal. It turns out the accusation math checks out, Tom.
0: Yeah, I think you're right, Chaz, and the New York Post, and
1: I want to add to my list. So who owns the New York Post?
0: Murdoch. And according to Bernie, this is a list I got from Bernie, the Ellison family, assuming that the CNN deal goes through, will control TikTok, CBS, CNN, HBO, Discovery Channel, Black Entertainment Television, BET, Cartoon Network, Comedy Central, DC Studios, Fandango, Miramax, MTV, Nickelodeon, Paramount, Pluto TV, Showtime, TBS, The CW, TNT, Warner Brothers, and more.
1: And that sounds an awful lot like a monopoly, Tom.
0: This is why we have these anti-monopoly rules. Yep, you're absolutely right, Chaz.
1: Thank you, Tom.
0: Okay, good talking to you, Chaz. Thank you. Jan in Etna Green, Indiana. Hey, Jan. What's up?
2: Hi, Tom. I'm going to tell you up front that I disagree with you. That way, maybe you'll give me time to speak.
0: Okay, sure.
2: I want to talk about Graham Plattner.
0: Mm-hmm.
2: I think he should stay in, and I'm going to tell you why. I went to the supermarket this morning, and a pound of beef soup bones with no meat was $5 a pound.
0: Mm-hmm.
2: My Doge cuts last year took $1,200 out of my wallet, and my agent said to expect more cuts this coming year. My utilities take a third of my Social Security check in the wintertime, and these are the issues that people care about.
0: Mm-hmm.
2: I think if Graham Plattner were a corporate Democrat, I think he might come out better, because if we harken back to the 90s, Bill Clinton had oral sex in the Oval Office, and he was reelected.
0: Mm-hmm.
2: And now Mr. Plattner...
0: But it was consensual.
2: It was consensual. But this is neither consensual. Well, he says it was consensual. Graham Plattner does.
0: No, he doesn't. He says it just simply never happened. But the story is that he was blackout drunk. But whatever. I just don't see any. Here's why I. Well, finish your thought, Jan. I'm sorry. I started interrupting.
2: Okay. As I said, if he were a corporate Dem, I think he would be faring much better.
0: Yeah.
2: A lot of the DNC didn't want him to be nominated in the first place.
0: Oh, all of the DNC didn't want him to be, yeah.
2: Well, okay. But then the people that have turned their back on him now, and if they lose the Senate, which they probably will, because piss off a lot of us, well, I guess... left of progressive,
0: yeah.
2: And there are quite a few of us. We're just going to stay home. I don't live in Maine, but I don't have to vote.
0: Yeah.
2: And so may their piety be of small comfort to them as Trump continues to run roughshod over the United States government. And they let him because they can't grow a...
0: Yeah.
2: Thank you, Tom.
0: Thank you, Jan. I understand what you're saying. And I understand that Graham Plattner on the issues is one of the best guys in the country. But he has been so badly wounded by this accusation that whether you think it's true or not, and whether you think that there should be nuance here or not, you can't ignore the fact that if he continues to run Susan Collins will beat him. And that, you know, just as a purely cynical, pragmatic, political calculation, and for me it goes beyond that. I think if it's true what she is saying, that he probably shouldn't be in the Senate. And I think it probably is true what she's saying. You know, blackout drunks do horrible things. And he was suffering from PTSD from the war, and he has said many times that he was drinking way too much. He was self-medicating with alcohol. So it all kind of makes sense and holds together. But regardless of what we think about it, and regardless of what rationalization or justification we may be able to come up with, or simple denial, it doesn't matter. He's going to lose the election if he stays in the race. And that's why he needs to drop out today or tomorrow, in my opinion. Feel free to rebut. Oh, Jan hung up on me. Okay, I'm sorry. I thought I was still talking to her. All righty, let's go to Paul in Benton, Pennsylvania. Hey, Paul, what's on your mind?
3: Yeah, hi, Tom. You know, I've been kind of, following, Plattner from the beginning, because I'm always looking for, the next Ted Kennedy. Mm-hmm. But, things didn't add up, like the tattoo. He didn't know it was what it was. Then he was, he got drunk and it was, just these excuses. And then he never got the tattoo, as far as I know. He never had it inked over. He never had it removed.
0: Yeah, he did.
3: And then there was the internet posts that he comments online.
0: He did have the tattoo.
3: And he goes, that was like 7 or 8 years ago, and, I've changed. Yeah. And, you don't change your whole life outlook and philosophy in just a couple years. That, that's an evolutionary process. And, he was on, I saw several interviews with him, and, the more they pushed him on these issues, he just kept twisting himself up in a pretzel trying to explain things. And, I always learned that when you find yourself in a hole, you put down the shovel and quit digging. And he just kept digging a hole for himself. And, there was just something about all that that just, it just didn't sit well with me. And I always said, I'm glad I don't live in Maine, because I wouldn't have to be faced with that choice in voting. And then I have to wonder about, some of these women that come out and accuse these people. Look at Eric Swalwell. He was one step away from maybe becoming governor of California. Then all of a sudden these women came out and accused him of these sexual misconduct. But, where were they all the years that he was in the House of Representatives? They didn't say a word. And then all of a sudden, this woman now, she says, I agree with his politics and everything, but he did this, and he's always had an excuse. It's he's drunk, it's PTSD. And the last time, Chris Hayes, I think, somebody asked him, I don't know if it was Chris Hayes or who, but I saw this interview, and they asked him, they said, are there any more shoes that are going to drop? And he goes, that's between me and my wife. So right there, that told me that something else was gonna drop.
0: Yeah.
3: And I just had a bad feeling about this guy from the get-go.
0: Yeah, I get it, Paul. I was enamored of his redemption story. I like the idea of people waking up and changing. I've certainly changed my politics in my life. I mean, it happened when I was a teenager, but. I used to follow my dad around in the GOP, went door to door.
3: My dad was a John Bircher.
0: Yeah, and well, my dad took me to a John Birch Society meeting. I do believe that people can change, and I do believe that people who have been through horrible things tend to, have some real serious struggles. And so
3: you give him the benefit of the doubt.
0: I did, and I largely continue to. By the way, it's just that this particular claim sounds so credible and makes so much sense in the context of his self-admitted alcohol abuse from that period of time, and this was only 4 or 5 years ago, by the way. That I think it completely disqualifies him, and he's if he doesn't drop out, he is handing that seat to Susan Collins, and if he does drop out quickly, we can get a good progressive in there. I think that there's still a chance, because I think the people of Maine are sick and tired of Susan Collins.
3: Yeah.
0: So really, whether he's the real deal or whether he's a fraud all along, is you and I can speculate or disagree or agree or whatever, it's irrelevant now. I mean, he's toast. He's just toast. That's the end of the game there. Especially
3: when
0: Bernie.
3: Redemption is earned, not given.
0: Yeah, I get that, Paul. Paul, good talking to you. Thank you. 45 minutes past the hour.
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0: Well, Trump's over in Turkey trashing NATO again, just like Putin told him to last week. I'm telling you, he's there on behalf of Russia.

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0: 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It really means a lot to us.
1: Welcome back. 10 minutes before the hour. Picking up your calls here. Dusty in Clatsop County, Washington. Hey, Dusty. Hey, Dusty, what's on your mind today?
2: Hi. Well, I want to give you a little bit of information about gun safety at home that involves children. Mm-hmm. So I was encouraged to interview a little friend that Nora, my kid, was going to go play with. And tell their parents from the other house, we have a hunting rifle. It's disassembled. It's zipped up in the closet. And I wanted you to know that. And going to ask you if you have a gun for safety or protection, if it's how it's stored and if it's completely away from where the children play. And I found out that this family had the gun next to them in the bedroom.
1: Oh my!
2: When I was a little girl, there was a child killed by a friend, or maybe even a sibling, because the gun was handy.
1: Yep.
2: And I was just looking up the gun statistics. It's still terrible for children. It's awful. And just see what's happening in your kids' friends' houses. Maybe, you know, you can find a different friend.
1: Yeah, yeah. It's an important, there's a PSA that's been playing on TV. It's been a while since I've seen it, but, you know, sometime in the last year or so, where a parent is simply talking to another parent and saying, you know, before our kids go over to your house, I just wanted to find out if you have any guns and how they're stored. And the other person says something like, you know, we have them and they are in a gun safe. And thank you for asking. We all need to be concerned about gun safety. And that's such a healthy conversation. And parents really need to be having it. Dusty, thank you. You just did a public service. Yeah. Thank
2: Great.
1: You very much. Mark in San Francisco. Hey, Mark, what's on your mind today?
3: Yeah, what's on my mind, Tom, is we got to get these Epstein files opened up.
1: Yeah,
3: we got people in government that we're going to be voting pretty soon. We need to know who we're voting for. You know, they want to vet us. And, you know, the Republicans only want certain people to vote. Well, we need to know who's running. We need to vet these people. And I think that the Democrats should be screaming about these files to be open. If we can't get these files open, Tom, do you think we're going to have a fair election?
1: Well, I don't know. I don't know how many people who are up for public office in this next election, you know, had anything to do with Jeffrey Epstein. I mean, he's all over the Trump administration and the people around Trump. But I think the real issue is, did Trump commit crimes and participate in crimes? And if so, will he ever be held to account for that? And for that, you know, we need to have the files released. And the Democrats are talking about that a lot, and they are trying to push for it. And it's just the problem that they have is that the Republicans have formed just this implacable wall, and they're purging their own ranks of people like Marjorie Taylor Greene and Thomas Massie, who are willing to say, yes, we should find out what the truth is. So, yeah, I get it.
3: You know, Tom, the people in those files are the ones that are doing the damage to this country. That's my belief.
1: Agreed. Yeah. And when people say the Epstein class or the Epstein billionaire class, it's a real thing. And, yeah, I get it. Mark, thank you. Chris in Harrisburg, Pennsylvania. Hey, Chris, what's up?
4: Hey, Tom. I'm calling about the 21st century housing bill that we've been sharing about.
1: Oh, yeah. For people who don't know, if I may, Chris, real quick, this was passed by both the House and Senate, by both Republicans and Democrats. It'll make it easier to buy a house. It'll bring more housing into the marketplace. And Donald Trump is holding it up because he says he won't sign it until Congress passes his stupid law that makes it impossible for women who got married and changed their names to vote.
4: Yep, and we have 10 days before it comes law, whether he signs it or not, except for the pocket veto.
1: Yep.
4: If if they decide to go home for summer break before Friday, we're done.
1: Yep.
4: There's nobody to take the override the veto
1: yep.
4: because that Congress is over.
1: Yep. And it may
4: so
1: well
4: anyway,
1: happen.
4: Anyway, I want wanted to say you were correct about the rent to build the rent housing too. The house stripped the must sell the rentals after 7 years from the bill, so they hold that in perpetuity and build as many rentals as they want. You were correct to worry about it.
1: Yeah. No, it's a mess. And like I said, you know, we've had it. Build a rent forever. It's called apartment buildings. It doesn't need to be single family homes. Chris, thank you. Excellent points. Mm-hmm. Norm in Deerfield, Illinois. Hey, Norm, what's up?
5: Oh, hey, Tom. How are you today?
1: I'm great, but I'll get better. How about you?
5: I'm doing well. I just wanted to raise the point of, and I don't want to talk about.
1: Hello, Norm. You just vanished. I don't know if you pushed the mute button on your phone by accident or the Bluetooth fell out of your ear, but I'm hearing nothing.
5: I said a lot of us are. Can you hear me now?
1: Yes, I can.
5: I said a lot of us as Jews in America are sad, disheartened, frightened even for some, you know, I have grandchildren. I'm afraid for my grandchildren, to be honest. And I think that the relationship being Jewish and the relationship to Israel are important. And I think, you know, I was just in Poland and went to see my wife's mother's, where she was born. Mm-hmm. She lost 7 of her 11 aunts and uncles to Auschwitz.
1: Oh, my.
5: My dad was sent here as a young boy, lived in Cincinnati, mm-hmm. Spoke German, enlisted in the American Army, landed on D-Day. We think he was a Richie boy.
1: I got to wrap it, Norm, if you just want to make a quick point.
5: The quick point is I think people need to understand where the Jews are coming from, what their history is, not ever having a place to call their own or to feel comfortable in.
1: At least not in the modern era. Yeah, and it's not a simple story. You're right. Norm, thank you for the call. I'm sorry we just ran out of time. Thanks so much for being with us. We'll be back tomorrow, same time, same place. In the meantime, don't forget democracy is not a spectator sport. It requires all of us, and that includes you. So get out there, get active, tag your in. Have a great afternoon. Be good to yourself and the folks around you. Stay safe, and I'll catch up with you tomorrow.
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0: Here's what we're talking about this week. Let's talk about the ramifications of the tax bill on Medicare and Medicaid.
2: Well, I think, you know, we're seeing some things unfold right now in terms of Medicaid, and we can talk more about that as well. But I think some of the things that are coming in the relatively short future are big cuts to Medicare and big cuts to all of the social safety net in this country. A concern about Medicare is that the budget, the way it will have to be set to meet this ridiculous tax cut that really gives most of the benefit to the most wealthy in this country, would be to trigger automatic spending cuts for Medicare that could total as much as $25 billion. Now, Congress at the moment is saying they're not going to do that until after the midterms. Well, that shouldn't be reassuring to any of us that they think they're going to wait to take a slap at benefits for seniors and the disabled who are on Medicare until after they get themselves back in office again. That is pretty disingenuous of them.
0: Yes.
2: To set that kind of a timetable. So we all need to be very vigilant about saying Medicare needs to be not cut at all. In fact, there are other cuts that are of concern under Medicare, the limiting of how much physical therapy that patients are entitled to have, how many sessions they're entitled to have. This is ridiculous stuff. That should not be determined. Talk about the government getting involved in our health care. You know, the folks who argue for a market-based health care system seem to do so on the basis of you don't want the government doing your health care for you. And yet, if you're determining that a certain number of physical therapy will not be covered for seniors and the disabled, what if someone had a serious accident in early December and they're supposed to be continuing physical therapy? This is not okay.
1: And what about the individual mandate? So the tax law killed that. What's the impact of that going to be?
2: Well, the obvious impact of that is to drive premium costs up for everyone else, in part because there will be a certain number of people who say, hey, if I'm not required and I'm not penalized for not purchasing insurance, I'm not gonna. Usually the young and the healthy who feel like they don't need insurance, or that certain group of people who make a little too much to qualify for Medicaid, but don't make enough to afford the premium that's being offered to them may opt to go without.
1: 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You can find more information about these topics at nursetalksite.com or nationalnursesunited.org.
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3: While the production of my lowdown commentaries is high tech, I confess that I'm antiquated. I still write each piece in longhand, applying my ballpoint to paper. This has caused bewildered glances from some who see me scribbling away in local coffee shops and bars. Recently, one fellow sidled up and whispered, "Watch out! If they see you doing this, they'll haul you off to the Smithsonian." But we handwriters might not be as obsolete as the key tappers assume. A fast-spreading grassroots movement is calling for schools to re-emphasize the value of writing and printing by hand instead of being wholly dependent on machines. Already, 24 states, as varied as Mississippi and California, now require public schools to teach cursive writing in third through fifth grades. This squares with new understanding of how brains absorb information. While keyboards are faster, the slower, more tactile act of handwriting creates longer-lasting comprehension of letters and better retention of the thoughts they convey. Neuroscientists find that rote keystrokes on a computer require little mental engagement, while physically drawing out words and ideas takes coordination of multiple areas of the brain to focus memory, eyes, and fingers on creating a written product. Just writing this piece conjured up a

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0: This is the Tom Hartman Program.
1: Hey, top of the Tuesday to you. A lot to talk about today. Trump is in Turkey right now for this NATO meeting, and already he's blowing these things up. He had this 90-minute-long conversation with Vladimir Putin a couple of days ago. So Trump got his marching orders from Putin, and his name, his primary marching order in my mind, I'd bet money on this, but yeah, you know, I just generally don't do that, but was do everything you can to destroy NATO. Well, what can he do to destroy NATO? He can revive his thing that we're going to take Greenland by force, which is where he started today. So, I want to get into that a little bit. Also, the lie that changed America. My new book is out today. I'll tell you about that in a minute. And Graham Plattner's campaign has fallen apart. The guy is toast. I mean, he's gone, in as far as I can tell. And the question is, what's the party going to do? And also, you know, is Mitch McConnell's office hiding the truth? Is he actually brain dead, as Laura Loomer is saying? And if so, is this all an effort on the part of the Republican establishment to prevent Thomas Massie from ending up as the next Republican senator from Kentucky? So we'll talk about all those things in the first hour. In the second hour of the program, why is Donald Trump making it easier to arm up? Yes, killers of the world rejoice. Also, why does Donald Trump want to create a bank where your money has no rescue, no insurance? Could this be the next scam that Trump, you know, I mean, remember what happened to the people who bought bonds, over $1 billion worth of bonds to fund Trump's casinos. He went bankrupt. They were stuck with nothing. And does one phone call bend the World Cup and create bad luck? Sure looks like it. Look what happened in the game last night. We'll talk about that briefly in the second hour. In the third hour, who's running the Justice Department now? Well, it looks like it's Big Oil, and it's about to be official. So we've got a lot to talk about today. This whole thing with Trump and NATO is just, frankly, shocking. I mean, we've got a Manchurian candidate president. We've got a president who works for Vladimir Putin, whether it's because he's being blackmailed or because he's been, because the Russian oligarchs have literally rescued him from bankruptcy and disaster over and over and over again over the last 40 years. Or because he actually believes in, doesn't believe in democracy, believes in autocratic dominance, with the way that Putin runs Russia, and he wants to run America the same way, which, by the way, is increasingly looking like that's the case. Nobody knows, but here he is. He just got to the NATO summit, and the first thing he said, we could remove all our soldiers out of Europe. It continues to be that Greenland should be controlled by the United States, not by Denmark. And then he goes off on how, the NATO countries were unwilling to help. He says, that's what hurt my relationship with NATO, because Greenland doesn't help Denmark. Denmark doesn't spend money to really help Greenland, but it's an important part for the United States. We've got 80,000 troops in Europe. And Putin wants our troops out of there, and Trump is now saying he's thinking about pulling the troops out. Yeah, Hegseth has already said he's going to pull 5,000 out of Germany, along with no more tomahawks. I see this as, Donald Trump going to NATO to do exactly what Putin told him to do. So keep an eye on this. We'll see how this plays out. But it's not the...

0: the news that is at the top of all the news reports in the corporate media right now, because nobody wants to talk about the fact that Donald Trump had this hour and a half long conversation with Putin, a couple days ago, and does so every couple of weeks. He's obviously Putin's man in the United States. Tulsi Gabbard was Putin's woman in our intelligence service, in my opinion, and that of many others. The former general Mike, what's his name, Flynn. The whole thing is just bizarre. Meanwhile, my Hartman report today is about my new book, Who Killed the American Dream, the greatest political crime ever told. And, it's really the lie that changed America. And Louis Brandeis, this is where we're at right now. In fact, the kind of news hook that I want to put this all on is Ro Khanna is calling for Californians to vote for Prop 40. Now, Gavin Newsom doesn't like this. Prop 40 is a one-time 5% tax on the wealth of billionaires. It'll affect about 200 billionaires who live in California. And a handful of them have spent tens of millions of dollars to try to defeat this, but they got enough signatures to put it on the ballot. And now Ro Khanna, whose district, by the way, represents more billionaires than any other district in America. He represents Silicon Valley. Ro Khanna and Bernie Sanders are sponsoring a piece of legislation in Congress that would tax billionaires 5% on their wealth every year. California is a one-time tax, and they're going to use that money to make up for these massive cuts in Medicaid, which are going to hit California really hard. They kick in at the end of this year, that were in the so-called One Big Beautiful Bill. So, Supreme Court Justice Louis Brandeis once tried to warn us about this very moment when he said, we must make our choice. We may have democracy, or we may have wealth concentrated in the hands of a few, but we can't have both. And he was right. And we're now here at that point where we have wealth concentrated in the hands of a very few. And our democracy, frankly, is not working. The vast majority of Americans want a whole long list of things that the so-called progressives, and I say so-called because, frankly, I think that the people who are calling themselves progressives and are promoting things like Medicare for All and free college and stuff like that, I think they're the middle of the road. This is main. I mean, the media keeps calling them far left. I'm sorry. Far left is the government owning companies. That's what Trump is doing right now. Taking stock in businesses. I mean, that's communism, literally, where the government controls the means of production and supply. But anyway, I digress. The point is that Prop 40 is, just this small start. So, which all raises this question, how did we get to this point where a handful of morbidly rich billionaire American oligarchs now control our political system? And that's why we don't have a national healthcare system. That's why we do have $2 trillion in college debt that's just crushing young families. It's why we don't have enforcement of the antitrust laws, the Sherman Antitrust Act of 1890, the Clayton Antitrust Act of 19, whatever it was, 29, I think, 28, the Antitrust Act of 1956. They're not being enforced. You've got, a billionaire Nepo baby buying now CNN after buying CBS and ruining that. I mean, how is this stuff happening? Well, that's what my new book is all about, which is available today in fine bookstores all across the country. And by the way, it's available for free in two spots in libraries, and I'm publishing the entire book online at Hartman Report, which is no charge. Every Sunday, I publish one chapter. We're up to chapter 5 now. So you can read the whole thing online for free. So just FYI, I'm not trying to sell you a book here. I just want you to read it. It's an amazing story. And, there's a certainly obvious this modern component to it, which is largely the Citizens United decision and the Bilotti and Buckley ones that preceded that back in the 70s, making it legal to buy judges and politicians. But beyond that, there was The whole thing is grounded in a lie that was told by the clerk of the court, John Chandler Bancroft Davis, and one of the Supreme Court justices, Stephen J. Field, back in 1886. And that's where the book starts, and then it leads through how we got here, how that lie lay buried like a hand grenade in the American political and economic system up until the Reagan Revolution. Reagan pulled the pin, and boom, we went from two-thirds of us being in the middle class to 41% right now. And to be in the middle class now, back then you could do it with a single paycheck. Now it requires 2.3 full-time paychecks. So, you know, that's where we're at. And the book tells the whole story, and it tells you what we can do about it. The number one recommendation, of course, is we need a constitutional amendment that overturns Citizens United and that overturns the misreading of that Santa Clara decision back in 1886. So that's where we're at, and that's my op-ed today. And, you know, there's information on where you can find the book. But like I said, you can read it for free. You can start reading it right now at HartmanReport.com. Just go to the Sunday report, the Sunday excerpt. And for the last 5 weeks, I've published the preface and the first five chapters. And, you know, over the course of the next month or so, I'll have the entire book online. Anybody can read it for free. Plus, as I said, it's available in libraries all over the country today.
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0: 16 minutes past the hour. We'll be right back. Stick around.

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0: past the hour. Yep, that's the title of my brand new book. Out today, officially. And then, you know, I may mention it once or twice more today, but that's pretty much the end of my rant on that. But I'm really proud of this book. Louise actually helped me a lot on it. She's such a great editor. And, in fact, it was her idea to write it. And it's just, I think you'll really like it. All right, Graham Plattner. This guy's toast. I mean, he might have been blackout drunk. In fact, according to the woman who's accusing him, he was blackout drunk. He didn't even remember what happened the next day. But non-consensual sex is just a no-go in the Democratic Party. Now, if he had been a Republican, I mean, remember David Vitter? You know, who was off, you know, having sex with hookers and stuff, and he came back to the Senate and they gave him a standing ovation. Donald Trump brags about raping women and was convicted or adjudicated of raping one. And he gets elected president. So, you know, if Graham Plattner was a Republican, he'd be in Fat City right now. He would have gained votes. But he's a Democrat. And Democrats don't like that kind of stuff. Democrats, you know, want to defend women. And so anyhow, he's toast. He's out. I obviously this is not official yet. The best guess is that sometime today or tomorrow he'll make an announcement. The only person, to the best of my knowledge, who's asked him to stay in is Stephen King, who has, you know, kind of zero power and influence, although he's a pretty good writer and a good progressive. So it seems like it's coming down to three people, assuming that the establishment doesn't decide to say, oh, yeah, Janet Mills, we're going to make it her, which would be like, in my mind, it would be like Kamala Harris all over again. It would be a disaster. But there's Nirav Shah, who is a centrist and was the establishment pick for governor in the primary. He managed the state's COVID response and did a pretty good job. But he's a centrist. In other words, you know, corporate candidate. Shenna Bellows, who's the secretary of state, who ran against Susan Collins in 2014 and lost by 30 points. Or a guy named Troy Jackson, who's a populist former state senator. He's the most like Plattner. He's got a very progressive message, and he's the pick of Plattner's base, Troy Jackson. So, but the decision is up to the party establishment, which I think Janet Mills largely owns. And so we'll see. I mean, it's going to be a real interesting week here because he's got basically until Monday to say what he's going to do, but he really should do it in the next 24, 48 hours and just get out of the way so that the next candidate can really start campaigning and, you know, getting around the state and letting people know who they are. And like I said, keep an eye on this Troy Jackson guy. So what's going on with Mitch McConnell's health? I have a thought on that I'll share with you on the other side of the break, and I'll pick up your calls. It's 27 minutes past the hour here on the Tom Hartman Program, defending America from the Republican weapons of mass deception.
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0: And we will be right back. 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

0: 25 minutes past the hour. Yeah, our so-called detention facilities or concentration camps. So last question, and then I'll pick up your calls here. What's going on with Mitch McConnell's health? He apparently had a heart attack and apparently died, you know, stopped breathing and heart stopped, and the EMTs showed up and resuscitated him. Now, it is possible to resuscitate people after they're largely brain dead. You know, the brain dead part happens before the whole body dead part happens. I mean, I'm no doctor, but this is what you see on TV. And one of the theories, he's 84 years old, and Laura Loomer, you know, the wackadoodle Trump enforcer lady, just came out and said, he's brain dead. There's nobody there. They're just keeping him alive. He's on life support. And there's a few other people who are, you know, close to him or who have been following. Desiree Townsend, she's the journalist who first got the recording from the emergency responders. She said, I've heard the same thing from my sources for days. At this point, I'm at the hospital to see when they eventually decide to cut him off life support and move his body, as the Capitol Police detail is still here. So here's the thing. If he dies or is officially declared dead or non-compos mentis or incapable of holding office or whatever the declaration would be that means Mitch McConnell's no longer the senator from Kentucky, the senior senator from Kentucky, if that happens before August 3rd, Thomas Massie can jump into the race and has a chance of becoming the next senator from Kentucky, which would really piss off Donald Trump, because Thomas Massie, you know, lost his primary. He's the guy who has been with Ro Khanna, the advocate for releasing all the Epstein files and possibly sending Trump to prison and, you know, for raping young girls. If they can keep McConnell alive until August 4th, then there will be, you know, that option closes for Massie. The party kind of steps in and the election gets held in November instead of there being a special election or some variation on that. Now, there's a whole bunch of nuance to that, and there's a couple of changes in the Kentucky law over the last few years. So this is not quite as straightforward as what I just laid out. But that's kind of the essence of it. And the main conspiracy theory is that they're refusing to say anything, even though they know that he's not coming back, because they're trying to keep Massie out. Whether that's true or not, I have no idea. I have no inside information into the Kentucky Republican Party. Sorry. Just reporting what I'm hearing. It's interesting stuff. You know, it's like we're talking big league politics here. All right, what's on your mind today? Michael in Las Vegas, Nevada. Hey, Michael, what's up?
1: Hey, Tom. Why do you think that Trump thought it was a good idea to call a FIFA president to get the our leading scorer reinstated? And he just destroyed the goodwill that the world had. They were saying that Fox Sports would have got 40 million viewers if the U.S. had won. Yeah. I mean, it's just the craziest thing.
0: It's because, Michael, in direct answer to your question, you know, why would Trump do this? It's because his whole entire life, he has never felt the need to live by the rules. He was born wealthy. He's been driven by chauffeurs everywhere he went since he was 3 years old. He's never gone shopping. He's had a live-in cook do all the cooking for him. He's hired prostitutes. He's assaulted women. He's never felt like he has to live by the rules. When, you know, the rule says you can't tear down the east wing of the White House without going through that commission. I'm forgetting the name of it in D.C. And he did it anyway. The rule says you can't spend money on anything, frankly, without going through Congress. And he does it anyway. Right. He just doesn't care about the rules. He thinks Donald Trump thinks he's the most exceptional human being on earth because he's a psychopath. And that's how psychopaths think. They think that they are the only true feeling human beings. And everybody else is basically a prop in the grand pageant of their lives. And so, of course, he's going to call FIFA and say, hey, bend the rules for me. Just like he called Brad Raffensperger, the Secretary of State of Georgia, and said, find me an 11,000 votes so I can steal this election. He doesn't believe in the—and that's why he's cheating, for this fall's election. The guy has spent literally his whole life cheating and screwing people. So it shouldn't surprise any of us, Michael.
1: Yeah, that's true. And the thing is, Democratic presidents have agency, but yet Republicans don't. And I just don't understand why the country is so silent. Yeah. Why he just breaks every norm and rule imaginable.
0: I'm with you. And the corporate media, the mainstream media, has really failed to. I mean, they're doing this thing called sane washing. You know, where it's all with Joe Biden, he was too old, but with Trump, it's just a. You know, and they won't call him what he is, which is, you know, a liar and a traitor and a toady for Putin and all these other things. I think it's a real sad thing, but that's where we're at. You know, that's where we're at. Michael, thanks for the call. Chris in Littleton, Colorado. Hey, Chris, what's on your mind today?
2: Yeah, morning, Tom.
0: Hey.
2: I've got a warning at the end. My eyes are irritated. My lungs are burning. I go to bed with a blood red moon shining through the wildfire smoke.
0: Oh my! I've been there, done that. We had that here in Oregon about 4 or 5 years ago, and we had 116 degree weather for three days, and then all the forest burst into flames, and we couldn't breathe for several days. I don't know how many people got lung cancer as a result of it. But anyhow, back to you.
2: Yeah,
0: the interruption.
2: Wake up to a blood red sun shining through the smoky haze.
0: Yeah.
2: 16 massive wildfires are raging through Colorado.
0: Wow.
2: Three brave firefighters have died.
0: Wow.
2: 200 homes have been burned.
0: Yeah.
2: Over 11,000 have been evacuated.
0: Wow.
2: Our neighbors in western Nebraska have had massive grass fires where beef is produced for America.
0: Mm-hmm.
2: And there is one direct cause. Using fossil fuels and pumping carbon into the atmosphere is causing a mega drought.
0: Yep, you're absolutely right.
2: It makes everything tinder dry.
0: Yep, and on top of that, you've got a whole series of corporate executives in the fossil fuel industry in the United States who have spent the last 50 years spending hundreds of millions of dollars promoting lies and sponsoring, you know, so-called think tanks that are promoting lies about global warming and denying that it's even happening, while all the while they knew that their product was producing this consequence. And I just hope, I pray to God that someday these people face justice. You're absolutely right.
2: Here's my warning. Lake Powell and Lake Mead are at record low levels.
0: Yeah.
2: Any lower and the power plant will not be able to produce electricity for the entire Southwest.
0: Yeah.
2: Emergency measures started last year, pumping massive amounts of water from aquifers into Lake Mead.
0: Mm-hmm.
2: Aquifers that water farms that produce food for the entire nation are getting lower and lower.
0: Yep.
2: It takes 1,000 years for a drop of water on the surface to filter down to the aquifers.
0: Yep. Yep. You're right.
2: Climate disaster is here.
0: Yeah.
2: And there is only one solution. That's to use renewable energy.
0: I agree with you, Chris. I wrote a whole book about this, The Last Hours of Ancient Sunlight. Ancient sunlight being oil and coal and natural gas. And you're absolutely right. You nailed it. Chris, so well said. Thank you so much for the call from Colorado. I'm sorry that you're having a rough time there, and I hope you get a good air filter for your home. Keep your lungs clean. We were wearing masks here, and it was just terrible. I mean, Joyce, our phone screener, died of lung cancer. I don't know if that's what caused it or not, but it's awful stuff.
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0: Talk media for the rest of us. I'll be right back with more of your calls in just a minute.

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1: Hey, Tom Harbin here. In my new book, Threshold, The Crisis of Western Culture, I'm looking at the deteriorating state of our planet, where the dynamics of environmental, economic, and population change are boiling over the limits within which society can function. I'll be busting the myths and ideologies of religious fundamentalism, capitalism run amok, male domination and hierarchy, and militarism that are draining our world of its natural and human resources and engendering the suffering of millions for the benefit of a few. Threshold examines cultures that have thrived from the mother city of Corral, Peru to modern Denmark, and targets five areas of policy, national, religious, economic, corporate, and environmental, for specific and immediate reform. Radical in scope and boldness, but simple in its common sense logic, my book Threshold illustrates the mistakes we have made as a culture, as a country, and as individuals, and provides the inspiration and motivation that you're looking for to build a better, more sustainable world for all. It's available in fine bookstores everywhere. Threshold. Hey, Tom Harbin here. In my new book, Threshold, The Crisis of Western Culture, I'm looking at the deteriorating state of our planet, where the dynamics of environmental, economic, and population change are boiling over the limits within which society can function. I'll be busting the myths and ideologies of religious fundamentalism, capitalism run amok, male domination and hierarchy, and militarism that are draining our world of its natural and human resources and engendering the suffering of millions for the benefit of a few. Threshold examines cultures that have thrived from the mother city of Corral, Peru to modern Denmark, and targets five areas of policy, national, religious, economic, corporate, and environmental, for specific and immediate reform. Radical in scope and boldness, but simple in its common sense logic, my book Threshold illustrates the mistakes we have made as a culture, as a country, and as individuals, and provides the inspiration and motivation that you're looking for to build a better, more sustainable world for all. It's available in fine bookstores everywhere. Threshold.
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0: Hey, thanks so much for sharing our program and for reaching out to our stations and sponsors and letting them know that you're listening. It really means a lot to us.
1: 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Welcome back. 10 minutes before the hour, picking up your calls here. Michael in Bronx, New York. Hey, Michael, what's up?
2: Hey, greetings, Tom. Always a pleasure talking with you. First off, I'm so sorry to hear about Joyce. I didn't know that one of your staff members had died from lung cancer. So yeah. My utmost condolences to you.
1: Yeah, she used to answer the phone here, and then she got this sudden diagnosis, and within 6 months or so, I think she was gone. It was.
2: Oh my God!
1: Yeah, and it was a couple of years after we had all these forest fires here, and they said it's going to cause a lot of lung cancer. So, because she wasn't a smoker, she was a wonderful person. I miss her.
2: Again, my condolences.
1: Thank you.
2: First off, before I get to Graham Prattner, your last call was discussing about Merrick Garland.
1: Mm-hmm.
2: Right, there was a choice of Barack Obama. We got to remember that this occurred at the death of Antonin Scalia, a GOP.
1: Right.
2: And then had Barack Obama placed Merrick Garland onto the court, that would have changed the court's majority from GOP to Democratic, which is why Mitch McConnell held that seat hostage.
1: That's correct.
2: He knew what he was doing and what was going to happen.
1: Yep.
2: Let's set that
1: and it was
2: straight.
1: Wrong. It was absolutely wrong. But he did it. But he was using power. And, Mitch McConnell knew how to use raw political power, and Barack Obama didn't, in my opinion. He should have fought. He should have taken it to the people. He should have done an FDR. He should have said, they hate me, and I welcome their hatred. He should have called them names and kicked their asses. So I'm with you.
2: Here's the chance. Here's the chance for the Democrats to really fight back. All this talk about Graham Prattner,
1: mm-hmm.
2: I might mispronounce his last name.
1: Prattner.
2: Prattner. I'm so sorry. Chuck Schumer and Kirsten Gillibrand and all the other Democrats were so much having a knee-jerk reaction to the allegations, and I'm not making light of the allegations whatsoever, saying that Prattner should step down. Take a step back, take a deep breath, okay? Because whether people remember or not, the presumed opponent, which will be Susan Collins, the Republican, does have a sex scandal hanging over her shoulders in a different way. You want to know how?
1: Well, it goes back 30 years. Right?
2: No, actually, it goes back a few years.
1: Mm-hmm.
2: She was the deciding vote to place Brett Kavanaugh Supreme Court.
1: Yeah, okay.
2: Yes.
1: Yeah.
2: And totally dismiss the testimony of, her last name
1: Ford.
2: Christine Blasey Ford, exactly, who gave a much detailed description as to what happened.
1: Yeah.
2: And on top of that, Mr. Kavanaugh lied about the drinking, and when he was drinking, he was underage.
1: Yeah.
2: So that's three strikes on him, and she decided to ignore all that and confirm him to be on the damn court.
1: No, I get it. And that's my point. If Graham Prattner was a Republican right now, they'd be giving him a Nobel Peace Prize or something, or a FIFA Peace Prize. They'd be awarding him. And they'd be the shows would be asking, was she any good? Stuff like that. But that's not how it's going to happen. Michael, thanks for the call. Billy in Wimberley, Texas. Hey, Billy, what's up?
3: Hey, Tom, listen, Prattner stays on the ballot, or would you, if you lived in Maine, vote for him?
1: If he stayed on the ballot, I don't know. I'd want to know. I would like to see, if that happens, which I don't think is going to happen. If that were to happen, the only way that he could really get the vote of probably most people, I think most Democrats, would be to reconcile with this woman who's accusing him, to publicly apologize to her and to have her accept his apology. I doubt any of that's going to happen.
3: Well, here's my point. Here's my point, Tom. If the Democrats were against racism and were against crimes against women, he would already be off the ballot. Your party is about power. It doesn't matter. You had Bill Clinton on there who raped women, and you're sitting there talking that Trump has raped women. Trump's never raped anybody, or he'd be in jail. And
1: well, he's paying $85 million for having raped that woman. Come on, Billy.
3: Yeah, with a jury trial. Two jury trials in New York.
1: Yeah.
3: You know, that's nothing. That doesn't mean anything, except that he's got to pay money.
1: I think it means he's guilty.
3: No, it doesn't mean he's guilty. It means that y'all have 12 people that hate Trump enough to make him want to pay that kind of money.
1: Well, Todd Blanche was pretty good at cleaning out anybody who didn't like Trump from the jury. In fact, there were a number of Trump followers in that jury who later talked to the news media, one of them on Fox, lifelong Republican, big MAGA person, saying, you know, I love Trump, but the evidence was just irrefutable.
3: Irrefutable. Then why isn't he in prison?
1: Because it wasn't a criminal trial. The time had elapsed. You couldn't charge him with that crime. So she could only sue him for money, which she got. It was a civil trial rather than a criminal trial.
3: Right.
1: You know that.
3: It was a civil trial for defamation or something like that. But
1: initially, yeah.
3: You're out. You people have the grandma of all women in Bill Clinton.
1: Well, Bill Clinton's not running for president anymore. I'm no fan of Bill Clinton, you know, being a hound dog.
3: Yeah,
1: but he's not running for president.
3: But don't matter. The truth doesn't matter. Quit calling Trump a rapist. He's not.
1: All right, Billy. You know, the judge in the case said that what he was convicted of was what is commonly understood to be rape. But because I'm reluctant to even use this language, but because he did it with his fingers instead of his penis, it wasn't legally rape under New York law. So he said, but this is what you understand to be rape. That's what the judge said, Billy. So, Billy, I got to run, but nice to hear from you. Thank you for the call.
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7: Here's what we're talking about this week. Let's talk about the ramifications of the tax bill on Medicare and Medicaid.
9: Well, I think, you know, we're seeing some things unfold right now in terms of Medicaid, and we can talk more about that as well. But I think some of the things that are coming in the relatively short future are big cuts to Medicare and big cuts to all of the social safety net in this country. A concern about Medicare is that the budget, the way it will have to be set to meet this ridiculous tax cut that really gives most of the benefit to the most wealthy in this country, would be to trigger automatic spending cuts for Medicare that could total as much as $25 billion. Now, Congress at the moment is saying they're not going to do that until after the midterms. Well, that shouldn't be reassuring to any of us that they think they're going to wait to take a slap at benefits for seniors and the disabled who are on Medicare until after they get themselves back in office again. That is pretty disingenuous of them.
7: Yes.
9: To set that kind of a timetable. So we all need to be very vigilant about saying Medicare needs to be not cut at all. In fact, there are other cuts that are of concern under Medicare, the limiting of how much physical therapy that patients are entitled to have, how many sessions they're entitled to have. This is ridiculous stuff. That should not be determined. Talk about the government getting involved in our health care. You know, the folks who argue for a market-based health care system seem to do so on the basis of you don't want the government doing your health care for you. And yet, if you're determining that a certain number of physical therapy will not be covered for seniors and the disabled, what if someone had a serious accident in early December and they're supposed to be continuing physical therapy? This is not okay.
8: And what about the individual mandate? So the tax law killed that. What's the impact of that going to be?
9: Well, the obvious impact of that is to drive premium costs up for everyone else, in part because there will be a certain number of people who say, hey, if I'm not required and I'm not penalized for not purchasing insurance, I'm not gonna. Usually the young and the healthy who feel like they don't need insurance,
8: right,
9: or that certain group of people who make a little too much to qualify for Medicaid but don't make enough to afford the premium that's being offered to them may opt to go without.
8: Thanks for listening. You can find more information about these topics at nursetalksite.com or nationalnursesunited.org.
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10: Years ago, when I announced that I was leaving my job as editor of the Texas Observer to run for political office, I had to admit that going into politics is the only downward career move one can take from journalism. But being both a journalist and a politician does hone one's ability to detect the smell of BS. And we Americans are presently getting a noxious blast of that stench from our warmongering Department of Defense. The vast trillion-dollar Pentagon is the ultimate Big Brother bureaucracy, literally empowered to compel thousands of Americans to die in foolish military misadventures cooked up by political partisans and profiteering corporate contractors. That's why it's so alarming that Trump's Project 2025 autocrats are now rushing to slam an iron door of censorship on reporters trying to inform us commoners about the militaristic schemes and corporate fraud that comes from inside this government fortress. In the name of defending freedom, Trump's palace guards are banning media outlets that displease His Royal Highness. Also, Pretty Boy Pete, Trump's made-for-TV Pentagon honcho, has even decreed that reporters must be tightly monitored by military escorts while doing interviews, reviewing documents, and otherwise exercising the essential constitutional rights of our nation's free press. The good news is that rather than kowtowing to the autocrats, dozens of media organizations have told Pete to stuff it, choosing to do old-school outsider digging into this insider war machine. This is Jim Hightower saying, meanwhile, the Project 2025 authoritarians hail their clampdown on free press rights by touting their, quote, fresh relationship with what they call their new Pentagon press corps. Right, it's their partisan press corps, not ours. Howdy-ho, folks, and thanks for tuning in to my Hightower Radio commentaries. And guess what? There's even more Hightower waiting for you online.

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0: This is the Tom Hartman Program.
1: Hey, welcome back. So, potential murderers rejoice. Donald Trump is making your life easier. This is just nuts. Apparently what's happened, you know, during Trump's first term, we went from having fewer guns in America than there were people to having more guns in America than there are people. There's over 400 million guns. The gun industry just made a fortune. Just a friggin' fortune during his first term, because he got everybody all cranked up, you know, and the whole right wing thing moving, you know. It really started when that black guy got elected, right, Barack Obama. I think I told you the story of it's been probably a year or so since I mentioned it, so it probably bears repeating. That one of my brothers, the one who's 2 years younger than me. I don't want to mention names on the air, but anyhow, he lives in Michigan and he has a bunch of guns, and he does target practice. I mean, it's a sport for him, and he lives out in the woods and he's got his own little range where he shoots. And we were in Michigan for Christmas, as I recall, the December right after the election in 2008, after Barack Obama got elected, and we went with with my son and with one of his kids and there was like four or five of us. My youngest brother. We went to a gun range in Mason, Michigan. It's the biggest gun range in the Lansing area. And I wanted to buy some ammunition, you know, for the gun that I borrowed from my brother. And the guy was willing to sell me one box, and I said, "But I'd like two." And he's like, "Nope, you can't get them." And I'm like, "Why?" And he said, "Look at the shelves." And the shelves were like empty. And I said, "What happened?" And he said, "It's that," and he used the N-word, who just got elected. He's going to take away our guns, and people are getting ready for the damn war, or words to that effect. In fact, I opened my book, The Hidden History of Guns and the Second Amendment, with that story and a little more accurate recollection of it in terms of the details and the time, because I wrote it right after that. But, yeah. So anyhow, we've seen this heavy arming of America, but it kind of has petered out over the last couple of years. I mean, in the last 2-3 years, people haven't been buying that many guns. And so the gun industry reached out to Trump and said, "Hey, we need more money." And so here we are, just like, you know, the oil industry said, "We need more money." And he was like, "Okay, cool. We'll kill the windmills and we'll kill the solar farms and we'll kill the charging stations and we'll give you guys billions of dollars in additional subsidies every year." Well, he's doing it now for the gun industry. He got rid of, first of all, he's got already in the first, you know, year and a half he's been in office, he's gotten rid of over 36 gun regulations, all in the name of freedom, don't you know? It's freedom. And the Bureau of Alcohol, Tobacco, Firearms, and Explosives has eliminated their zero tolerance policy for gun dealers. Used to be, if you were a gun dealer and you sold to somebody without doing a background check, or the background check came back and said this person is a felon and they're not eligible to own a gun, or they have, you know, a restraining order against them for domestic abuse, they can't buy a gun, and you sold the gun anyway, you automatically lost your license. Your business was dead. Well, ATF has now changed that rule. There's no longer a zero tolerance policy. It's like, well, we'll write a letter, a strongly worded letter to you. And now the Department of Justice is saying that having dealers break the law is a, quote, undue burden on gun buyers. So the new standard is that if a dealer breaks the gun laws that we actually have, I mean, you know, in fact, Biden strengthened them somewhat, if a gun dealer

0: dealer breaks those laws, the only way the Department of Justice will even consider prosecuting them, and that's assuming that the ATF goes after them, but the only way that they'll consider prosecuting them is if they, quote, knowingly violated the law. Now, obviously, they're knowingly violating the law, right? But they can simply say, oh, I had no idea. Or, when that report came back, I must have just missed it. Maybe Mabel, you know, the woman in the front office, she just dropped it in the wastebasket by accident. So I sold the gun to the guy. We used to have a rule that said that if you had been institutionalized for mental illness, you could not own a gun. Seems to make a certain amount of sense. Well, they just changed that, and they said, if you voluntarily institutionalize yourself, you can own a gun now. So, okay. And then there used to be a rule that veterans, there are veterans who are so mentally disabled, typically from post-traumatic stress disorder, PTSD, that they literally can't deal with their own financial affairs. And, so the Veterans Administration assigns them what's called a fiduciary, a person who handles their VA benefits for them. And it used to be that they couldn't buy guns because, hey, if you're so freaked out from PTSD that you can't even deal with a checkbook, how are you supposed to deal with a loaded weapon that can cause death and destruction? Well, they did away with that rule. Oh, remember the gun show loophole that, if you wanted to buy a gun at a dealer, they do a background check. But if you bought it at a gun show, there was no background checks. Well, Joe Biden did away with that. Well, that's back. The gun show loophole. You no longer, if you want to buy a gun at a gun show, no longer have to even show ID. And the Supreme Court month before last said that if you're a drug user, if you're a drug addict, we're going to let you buy guns anyway. So, there used to be a rule against selling guns through the mail. In fact, I think that one might date back to the Kennedy assassination, because that Mannlicher Carcano rifle that Lee Harvey Oswald allegedly used to try to shoot Kennedy, he bought through the mail. And so my recollection, fact check me on this one, because I may be wrong about exactly when this happened, but my recollection is that was one of the things that led to this ban on selling guns through the mail, and they've changed that too. So, crazy stuff. Meanwhile, what happens when a grifter family like the Trump family wants to open a bank, but they don't want the bank to be so regulated so that they qualify for FDIC insurance? They just want the bank to handle, here's how it works. Trump made $800 million, according to this report that we just got, almost $1 billion, just from one thing, just from, through World Liberty Financial by selling these so-called coins. And he's got one particular coin, it's called the USD1, that he calls a stable coin. And what this means is that this little token on the blockchain, this little picture of Donald Trump's face, this Trump coin, that for every one they issue, they will keep a dollar in the bank. Now, if they're keeping it in Citibank, Citibank is making money off that. So they want to have their own bank to back up their stable coins. But they don't want FDIC insurance, because that would mean that they would actually have to prove that they had the money in the bank. Now, remember when Trump was raising money to build his casinos, literally $1 billion, people put $1 billion, bought bonds in the Trump casinos, and then he just bankrupted and walked away from it all, and they were stuck with nothing. So, we're looking at maybe $1 billion in stable coins. That if Trump is successful, so he's applied for this new bank, and the proposed president and chairman is Zach Witkoff. Steve Witkoff, the guy who's supposedly this negotiator who's constantly going over to Moscow to talk to Putin. He's a real estate billionaire from New York, old buddy of Trump's. His son is the president and CEO. And behind this whole thing is World Liberty Financial, which names Trump as the founder emeritus, and Uday and Kusei are the co-founders, and it's partly owned by DT Mark's DeFi LLC, which is an entity that belongs to Trump and his family. So wild stuff here, and the banking regulator is a guy that Trump appointed, and this is a guy who just made billions of dollars, according to some of the news reports, as much as $3 billion just from his crypto scams, where the people who bought into them, the MAGA followers, lost at least that amount of money. $2.3 billion was the number that was most frequently used. But now they're talking about $3, maybe even $4 billion. He's fleecing the flock. He's making off with big bucks. I mean, even his watches don't work right. I mean, and now he wants to open a bank with no protection for the people, so he can just, you know, take all your money and then just say, oh, I guess we're going to shut the bank down. Wild stuff.
1: This is the Tom Hartman Program.
0: We have the most corrupt administration in the history of the United States. 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
3: The American middle class is on its deathbed. 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

0: Tired of news that protects the powerful? 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So what is going on with FIFA? This, you know, the whole world is appears to be pissed off at us, and Trump has humiliated America again. We lost to Belgium, and yesterday, and the whole thing was Trump wanted to win because he wanted to have this one guy in who by the way was only an American citizen because his pregnant mother from Nigeria via London happened to be in the United States on vacation, and when she wanted to fly home to have her baby in London, which is where they were living, even though she was Nigerian. The airline said, you're 9 months pregnant, we won't fly you. And so she ended up having the baby here. And that's this player, right? And so he is the person that Donald Trump shouldn't think, is explicitly says should not be a citizen of the United States. But he's playing for us. But, you know, we lost. We lost, I think it was 4-1. Belgium beat us. But the big thing, and I did talk about this at some length yesterday, so I'm not going to just pound on it. But, obviously Donald Trump has never believed in the rules, any rules. He's always thought he lived above the rules. You're not supposed to assault women. No, grab them by the you-know-what. You're not supposed to steal from people, essentially. You know, he's got over 2,000 people have sued him for refusing to pay them for work that they actually did. You know, you're not supposed to hire people who are undocumented immigrants. He hired a bunch of Polish guys, illegal people from Poland, to work on Trump Tower and then refused to pay them. He screwed them. And there's just like this long list of people like this. And so, of course, if he thinks that there's a chance that because, you know, arguably our best player, the guy that Trump doesn't want to be a U.S. citizen, that arguably our best player has been, you know, knocked out of the game for crushing a guy's ankle when you're not supposed to do that kind of thing. You know, he got red carded. Of course, he's going to call his old buddy, you know, the head of FIFA, and say, FIFA Peace Prize was a nice thing, and that, you know, but and you know, we're working things through. But can't you cut us some slack? Find me another 11,470 votes. I mean, this is a guy who has been cheating his entire life. He cheated his way through school. There's reports that other people were showing up for him in class and writing his papers. He refuses to release his grades from college and high school. He wouldn't even release his tax returns, and when this one guy who was a contractor to the IRS actually released 2 years of Trump's tax returns, we discovered that for decades he'd paid a maximum of $750 a year in income taxes. A guy who was supposed to be a billionaire. And now Todd Blanche says, well, we can't even audit the Trump family anymore. Uday, Kusei, Trump himself, Ivanka, Jared, the whole bunch of them, they're immune. They can cheat on their taxes all they want. And that's like the way he wants it. The guy is a cheater. He's been a cheater his whole life. And the thing that I think is so sad about this, so tragic, genuinely tragic about it, is that young men in America, and I say men mostly because they're the sports fans. I realize there are some women who are, but these young men who are looking for a role model, the message that they're getting is that if you're rich enough and powerful enough, you can cheat. And that's the way to do it. That's what the president does. I mean, the president is the example for the country, right? The father figure for the country. This is just grotesque. All right, what's on your mind? I'll pick up your calls after the break.
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0: 27 minutes past the hour. 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

0: back, 36 minutes past the hour. Picking up your calls here, Steve in Phoenix, Arizona. Hey, Steve, what's on your mind?
1: Hey there, Tom. I just want to welcome you back from your vacation and stuff. I'd like to say a few words about the current topic, but are you at liberty to speak at all about what you did on your vacation? And did you have some fun, I hope?
0: Yeah, we had a great time. We spent some time with some old friends of ours and did a little bit of traveling. And in fact, on flight home, one of the flight attendants came up to Louise and said, "I love your music." So that kind of made the whole trip. Anyway, yeah, we had a good time.
1: Well, that's really sweet. That was nice of there. That's great, all that. What I'd like to talk about a little bit is, you know, I believe Trump, Donnie's over in Europe right now.
0: Yeah, he's in Turkey for
1: NATO.
0: We're
1: talking about pulling our troops out of Europe. And, oh, my God, he got his marching orders from Vlad earlier in the week, it looks like, on his weekly phone call. If we do this, I'm sure Putin will be more than happy to, you know, invade the three Baltic states, Poland, and all that stuff too.
0: Yep.
1: And while he's doing this, we're, you know, Graham Plattner, what went on there? I don't know what went down. You know, I'm just really sad that our pack of wolves, led by Gillibrand and Schumer. I saw on the news last night on MSNBC, I think Ken Martin, who has vanished, all of a sudden appeared, and he had a statement that he should drop out, meaning Graham Plattner.
0: Well, I don't think this is Al Franken. You know, I mean, Gillibrand went after Al Franken just totally inappropriately. She destroyed him, and it's because she wanted to be president, I think. You know, it's just my opinion. But it appears that he was blackout drunk and behaving in a way that no man should behave. And I think, you know, as a Democrat, that disqualifies him.
1: Our party does have rules and things like that.
0: Yeah.
1: I will say, with our country at such a perilous turning point and with the Senate that could possibly be remaining in power, is remaining in power with his election possibly, I just my opinion, I would I'd be a good Republican because I'd vote for him no matter what because our country's at stake.
0: I get that, Steve. And if he stayed on the ballot, I may too. But I think if he stays on the ballot now, it virtually guarantees that Susan Collins gets reelected because he's probably lost at least a third of the Democrats who might, you know, hold their nose and vote for him.
1: And I get it. And I hope, I think you mentioned Troy Jackson. I hope he can come forward and be, you know, the current
0: or a similar genuine progressive. And Plattner's kind of saying that now. He's saying, okay, I will negotiate, or at least this is what, you know, we're hearing through the back channels, that I will negotiate a withdrawal if you will, you being the Democratic establishment in Maine, which Janet Mills essentially controls as the governor, if you will nominate somebody who shares my values, who's a genuine progressive. And we'll see what happens.
1: I like it. I like it. Thanks so much, Tom.
0: Yeah, good talking to you, Steve. Thanks for the call. Appreciate it. And good to hear from you there in Phoenix, Arizona. Sandra in Omaha, Nebraska. Hey, Sandra, what's on your mind today?
2: Well, in the FIFA games, my first thought when I heard about all of that was, how much is the bribe? And when Belgium won, and then the crew or the team danced their special little dance on the field.
0: Yeah, they did the Donald Trump dance.
2: Was the bribe paid?
0: Say that again? I missed your last...
2: What was the bribe paid?
0: Oh.
2: Because, you know, you can't do that dance unless you are special.
0: I suspect it wasn't so much a bribe as that the guy who runs FIFA is as much of a sociopath as Trump, you know, as much of a believer that the rules are for the little people.
2: But money rules all, you know.
0: Yeah,
2: you don't do anything without money.
0: Yeah, but that FIFA Peace Prize that he gave Trump, that was not cheap. I mean, you know, that there's a lot of gold in that thing. It's a sad deal. It's a sad commentary on the state of America and the world. And I think the good thing about it, Sandra, and the thing that I find encouraging is how outraged the rest of the world is. You know, so.
2: Then topping that all off with the minute McConnell seems to be having problems, his wife suddenly goes to China. I'm wondering if she's afraid she's going to get kicked out or...
0: Well, she's, or... you know, she is, she, I don't know if she was born in Taiwan or if she was born here, but she's from a Taiwanese family. Her family is a billionaire family that owns a major shipping firm that does a lot of business with China. So we're talking about Elaine Chao. She was, you know, who's Mitch McConnell's wife. And she was the transportation secretary in the first Trump term. And I don't understand. I could see her showing up in Taiwan because her family, you know, has this huge Taiwanese business. But showing up in Beijing when her husband's in the hospital, something's up. I don't know what it is. Something weird is up.
2: That was my little spidey senses going off.
0: Exactly. Sandra, thank you for the call. It's nice to hear from you. Hope you have a wonderful summer. Thank you. Tom in Media, Pennsylvania. Hey, Tom, what's on your mind today?
3: Yeah, I was kind of a census.
0: Tom, you fade it out completely. If you're using Bluetooth or something, get rid of it and just use your phone because I can't hear you.
3: Okay, 1 second.
4: How about that?
0: Now I can hear you. Go for it.
4: Okay. Okay. Sorry about that, Tom.
0: That's okay.
4: I, you know, as a centrist or moderate, you know, middle class guy, I see this whole thing with Plattner is something that is actually something to me that is kind of going to be like a soap opera. I think that you said that he crossed the red line with the rape. I think what he did really crossed with the Democrats. He crossed, like Joe Biden did, the Rubicon of unelectability, and that was the cardinal sin. This is why they're turning on him. And I'm going to look at this, you know, with the popcorn and a beer to see what's going to happen, because he's got nothing to lose by running. Joe Biden had his legacy. He wanted the party to win. You know, he should retire as an elder statesman.
0: Yeah.
4: What does Plattner have to lose by running? He has a terrible legacy.
0: If he knows at this point, Tom, now he knows that if he continues to run, A, he's going to lose the seat to Susan Collins, and B, all of his friends and neighbors are going to hate him for the rest of his life. As it is right now, if he pulls out, he just has to deal with the embarrassment.
4: Yeah, and it's huge embarrassment. And
0: well
4: see.
0: But but that's not as bad as.
4: And I do have a question. I do have a question for you, Tom. Just like the others, and I'm going to clarify the other. If he does decide to continue running, and if he does not reconcile, and if these charges do continue, would you vote for him or support him?
0: Probably not. I certainly wouldn't support
4: probably
0: him.
4: Probably not.
0: The question whether
4: I would vote
0: for him.
4: I would think certainly it should be an absolute no if the whole thing of a Democrat
0: would probably
4: racist. I would
0: simply
4: say
0: not
4: no.
0: vote in that election. But
4: I'm saying, do you support him? Do you support?
0: No, I do not support Graham Plattner any longer. And Bernie Sanders, by the way, just came out an hour ago and said that he's no longer supporting Graham Plattner either. So, Tom, don't try and twist around what I'm saying and get cute with the language here. You know, this is a disaster for the Democratic Party. It's a disaster for him as well. And you know, it's just a sad day all around. Tom, I get it, Tom. You know, you voted for Donald Trump and you think you can get the best of me. And good luck. But I appreciate the call. 45 minutes past the hour. I'll be back with more of your calls in just a minute. Stay tuned.
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0: Speaking the truth, the multinational corporations would really rather you didn't know all about how it will be

0: Frontotemporal degeneration, or FTD, is a complex brain disorder where each step forward in research brings us closer to answers. 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
4: "To discover brilliant, innovative, creative, and original thinking is one of life's rare privileges. 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I rather exhausted superlative in praise of Tom Hartman's book, The Prophet's Way, which I rightly called the most important book I've ever read. But now I find the sequel calling for equal praise, since the issue here addresses the whole of our species, and indeed all species."
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5: 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It's called The Tom Hartman Reader. 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
6: 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Tom.tv is the place to start, though. Anyhow, what's on your mind today? Clifton in Seattle. Hey, Clifton, what's up?
8: Hi, yes. I'd just like to talk about the rising learning difficulties that Gen Alpha has been experiencing.
7: Gen Alpha, that being the people who are younger than the Zoomers?
8: Yes, exactly. Yes. Okay. Apparently, I've seen a lot of things on YouTube which relates to Gen Alpha who have been exposed to mostly just the iPad, have no attention span, and they cannot do critical thinking.
7: Yeah.
8: And so
7: I've
8: really
7: read those alarming studies. Yeah.
8: Yeah. As a person who struggled with school with executive functioning because I'm autistic, it's, but I had to learn things. It's just really frightening.
7: Mm-hmm. So, but, any thoughts on solutions, Clifton?
8: Well, I think we just have to set them down and just have to gradually decrease the amount of screen time that they have. I think that's a main.
7: And keep them away from social media and have some rules around the use of AI, because now we're seeing some really alarming studies that people who just routinely do things like writing for a living, if they start using AI, their writing skills actually start disintegrating really rapidly, which is kind of astonishing to me. I mean, I've been writing since I was a kid, So I'm with you, Clifton. Thank you. That was an excellent call.
8: Right.
7: Great
8: Thanks
7: points. Thank you, John in Elk Grove Village, Illinois. Hey, John, what's on your mind today?
9: Oh, hi, Tom. Can you hear me? Because I got a Bluetooth in.
7: Oh yeah, just fine. Yeah.
9: Okay.
7: You got
9: so
7: a good.
9: You
7: one.
9: Were saying you were saying earlier that the reason why people are buying so many guns and bullets are on the right, and I would have to disagree with that because I shoot regularly. I go to the range and I shoot from now and then, you know, once every 2 weeks or so.
7: Yeah.
9: And I was there once and I bought a container that holds bullets, you know, for future use. And it holds maybe 2,000 to 3,000 bullets. Mm. When I bought the thing, the owner says to me, a black man, that you better fill that damn thing up. And I'm like, well, what is he talking about? Well, the only thing that he could have been talking about is he's not a Trumper, and he doesn't like the way things are going just the way I don't. So I just wanted to say that.
7: Well, there are liberals who have, my brother is one of them, you know, who have multiple guns and love to shoot them. And frankly, I mean, I it's been a while since I've published it, but one of my favorite pictures of my wife, Louise, is taken at my brother's little backyard gun range out in the middle of the woods in Michigan. You know, firing his 44, his 44 caliber or his 40 caliber semi-automatic pistol. You know,
9: sounds like fun.
7: Yeah, with a pair of earmuffs on, she looks pretty good. I enjoy it. I mean, when I go back to Michigan, my brother and I do shooting competition. I don't think there's anything wrong with that, and I don't think there's anything wrong with liberals owning guns as long as they do it responsibly and they keep them away from the kids.
9: Right. Exactly. Well, that's all I had, Tom. Thank you very much.
7: That was a good one, John. Thank you very much for the call. Great to hear from you. Cheryl in Boone, North Carolina. Hey, Cheryl, what's on your mind today?
10: Well, good morning. I took the advantage of the morning to call my boot-looking DJT representative, Virginia Fox.
7: Oh, my.
10: Now, as a 40-year educator, I was ready to ask her some questions, but I'd done my research to find out that she had been raised on poverty and public assistance. She took public assistance to go to App State. She took public assistance to go to University of North Carolina, where she got her advanced degrees. So as I was asking the staffer, how could she not support these things anymore? He hung up on me.
7: It's called, you know, it's called pulling the ladder up is the phrase, by the way.
10: So the point would be, I was in mid-sentence, and the representative of my representative hung up on me. Oh. Is that in any way denial of my First Amendment right? Now, it's not like they turned away from me in a hall and I yelled at them down the, you know, the corridor or something. You know, I understand that. I was cut off from giving my chance for my representative to hear me.
7: Yeah.
10: There's nothing
7: illegal about that. You know, there's, you could question the morality of it. I would question the political stupidity of it, or assert the political stupidity of it, because I would think that would simply motivate you to do everything you can to support, Virginia Fox's next opponent.
10: Well, Chuck Hubbard Chuck Hubbard is running against Virginia Fox, and we are very active. Even the senior citizens were very active. My wife did her phone calling this morning. We're sign waving. So we do our thing, but the independent counsel, I just called them on a whim, asked me to actually file so it's a part of the public record. And if it's a part of the public record, I think then it can be published. Am I correct?
6: Yeah, but, you know, hanging up on a caller to a member of Congress is not a scandal. It happens all the time because a lot of people who call members of Congress are abusive.
10: They hung up on me.
6: I know. That's what I'm saying.
10: Oh, I'm sorry.
6: That's what I meant. I might have misspoken. But, you know, I know some of these people, and I've been in these offices, and I've listened to some of these phone calls, in fact.
10: Right.
6: And there's a startling number of abusive calls that they get. And
10: So,
6: you know, they're just gonna, you know, if you try to go after her or him or whatever, you know, for hanging up on you, they're just gonna say, she was, you know, cranky or she was abusive or I didn't like her tone or she calls too frequently or nothing will be done about it. The thing, rechannel that energy into supporting her challenger.
10: How about a letter to the editor? Supporting the guy that I know will give
6: me
10: his
6: beer. Context for the letter wouldn't be that you got hung up on. That would be kind of the punchline at the end. But the context for the letter would be where you started in this conversation, Cheryl, that Virginia Fox took all this public assistance. By the way, just like J.D. Vance did, he lived on food stamps, him and his sister.
10: Yes.
6: And now they want to pull the ladder up. You know, now that they're up at the top, they're pulling up the ladder, and they're saying, nope, nobody else can get that. And that's just morally wrong. That would make a great letter to the editor. Cheryl, I got to run. I'm sorry, I'm out of time. Thank you for the call.
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14: Here's what we're talking about this week. Let's talk about the ramifications of the tax bill on Medicare and Medicaid.
16: Well, I think, you know, we're seeing some things unfold right now in terms of Medicaid, and we can talk more about that as well. But I think some of the things that are coming in the relatively short future are big cuts to Medicare and big cuts to all of the social safety net in this country. A concern about Medicare is that the budget, the way it will have to be set, to meet this ridiculous tax cut that really gives most of the benefit to the most wealthy in this country would be to trigger automatic spending cuts for Medicare that could total as much as $25 billion. Now, Congress at the moment is saying they're not going to do that until after the midterms. Well, that shouldn't be reassuring to any of us that they think they're going to wait to take a slap at benefits for seniors and the disabled who are on Medicare until after they get themselves back in office again. That is pretty disingenuous of them.
14: Yes.
16: To set that kind of a timetable. So we all need to be very vigilant about saying Medicare needs to be not cut at all. In fact, there are other cuts that are of concern under Medicare, the limiting of how much physical therapy that patients are entitled to have, how many sessions they're entitled to have. This is ridiculous stuff. That should not be determined. Talk about the government getting involved in our health care. You know, the folks who argue for a market-based health care system seem to do so on the basis of you don't want the government doing your health care for you. And yet, if you're determining that a certain number of physical therapy will not be covered for seniors and the disabled, what if someone had a serious accident in early December and they're supposed to be continuing physical therapy? This is not okay.
17: And what about the individual mandate? So the tax law killed that. What's the impact of that going to be?
16: Well, the obvious impact of that is to drive premium costs up for everyone else, in part because there will be a certain number of people who say, hey, if I'm not required and I'm not penalized for not purchasing insurance, I'm not gonna. Usually the young and the healthy who feel like they don't need insurance, or that certain group of people who make a little too much to qualify for Medicaid but don't make enough to afford the premium that's being offered to them may opt to go without.
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18: While the production of my lowdown commentaries is high-tech, I confess that I'm antiquated. I still write each piece in longhand, applying my ballpoint to paper. This has caused bewildered glances from some who see me scribbling away in local coffee shops and bars. Recently, one fellow sidled up and whispered, "Watch out! If they see you doing this, they'll haul you off to the Smithsonian." But we handwriters might not be as obsolete as the key tappers assume. A fast-spreading grassroots movement is calling for schools to re-emphasize the value of writing and printing by hand instead of being wholly dependent on machines. Already, 24 states, as varied as Mississippi and California, now require public schools to teach cursive writing in third through fifth grades. This squares with new understanding of how brains absorb information. While keyboards are faster, the slower, more tactile act of handwriting creates longer-lasting comprehension of letters and better retention of the thoughts they convey. Neuroscientists find that rote keystrokes on a computer require little mental engagement, while physically drawing out words and ideas takes coordination of multiple areas of the brain to focus memory, eyes, and fingers on creating a written product. Just writing this piece conjured up a fond remembrance of my early childhood, sitting on the floor of our home learning to draw the ABCs, both print and cursive, on those line practice pads. It was both an artistic exercise and the development of a foundational tool for a life of learning. This is Jim Hightower saying, yes, computer literacy is an indispensable element of today's childhood curriculum, but so is the richer development of human thinking through putting pen to paper. So let's do both. Hidey-ho, folks, and thanks for tuning in to my Hightower Radio Commentaries. And guess what? There's even more Hightower waiting for you online. 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
19: Real kids are curious about alcohol. 40%

As probably, you know, everybody knows, America, much like the rest of the world, is experiencing wild weather. You know, heat domes and heat strokes and heat droughts and forest fires. I mean, we had a caller earlier from Colorado who was talking about something like, you know, 18 forest fires burning in Colorado right now, or whatever the number was. We talked yesterday about how the ocean currents are changing, and these two warm masses of water in the Pacific have merged into one giant one that seems to be altering weather all around the central part of the planet, you know. And it's all attributable, obviously, to fossil fuels. For probably 100 years, arguably. I mean, the first theory of carbon dioxide trapping heat in the earth was in the late 1800s. Forgive me, I forget the scientist's name, but and it was controversial, but it was also not that controversial. And by the 1950s and 60s, we knew for a fact that we were not only increasing CO2 levels in the atmosphere, but that that would have eventually, it hadn't really shown up yet, it was just starting to show up in the 50s and 60s, that that would eventually have a major impact on global warming, which would alter the weather of the planet, which would be extremely destructive to, you know, all life on Earth, but in particularly, you know, being a little self-centered as human beings, to human life. And, you know, it would cause things like climate refugees, which we saw on our southern border a few years ago when Guatemala was experiencing this massive drought, and all these small Guatemalan farms were just turning into sand, and the farmers were fleeing to the United States, you know, looking for a job as a carpenter or something because they couldn't live any longer. And that's just the microcosm. I mean, you know, it's happening in a much bigger way in the, you know, the northern Africa and the area around Bangladesh and India. I mean, parts of the world are just becoming virtually uninhabitable. And you would think, knowing that this is all being caused by burning fossil fuels, that the countries of the world, including the United States, would want to reduce the fossil fuels consumption, you know, being burned. And in fact, pretty much every country in the world is trying to do that. China has, in the last year, produced and is consuming more solar and wind energy than every other country on Earth combined. I mean, it's just, it's exploding in China. They are very committed to this. Yes, I get it. They are still, you know, running these coal-fired power plants, and in fact, they're still building some. But they are leading the world in renewables. Norway now says you can't even buy an internal combustion engine car after January of next year, starting in 2027. Many of your European countries are making it harder and harder to buy or to operate ICE cars, you know, internal combustion engine cars. And 20% of all new car sales in Europe generally, and that's all the way from the poorer parts of southern Europe, you know, southern Italy and whatnot, and the European countries that are not wealthy, where people don't buy new cars every 2 or 3 years, you know, they might buy a new car every 15 years. 20% of all the new cars sold in Europe right now are electric. Now, it's only 6% in the United States, but, you know, we'll get there. I mean, it's slowly but surely, but now it gets really wild. The Trump administration, you've got this thing in the Justice Department. You know, the Department of Justice enforces the laws, right? They're the prosecutors. They look for people who are breaking the law, and when people are breaking the law, they prosecute them. And there was this division in the Department of Natural Resources, in the DOJ, the Department of Justice, that was called the Energy and Natural Resources Division. Energy and Natural Resources. I'm sorry, it was called the Environment and Natural Resources Division. And so Trump renamed it instead of Environment and Natural Resources, because what they were doing is they were looking for people who were criminally hurting our environment and our natural resources.

0: polluting our air, polluting our water, you know, poisoning people, you know, polluting our skies. He renamed it the Energy and Natural Resources Division. Well, that's pretty bad. But now this new guy that they want to put in, you know, they want to move him over there, is his name is Robert Levy. He's worked at Exxon for 17 years. And this, according to Jake Johnson over on CommonDreams.org, I'll just quote it. Levy will reportedly serve as senior counsel to the DOJ's Energy and Natural Resources Division, which the Trump Justice Department renamed last month from the Environment and Natural Resources Division. Robert Weissman, who's been on this program a number of times, he's the co-president of Public Citizen, said in a statement Monday, quote, the new so-called Energy and Natural Resources Division at the DOJ explicitly aims to abuse emergency powers to drive oil and gas production, override state environmental enforcement, and generally serve at the beck and call of big oil. Nothing, he says, could make that more clear than the naming of Robert Levy, ExxonMobil's former executive counsel, a position that had him leading the company's legal strategy on advocacy and civil justice, to run the division. The Justice Department, that should be fighting to protect clean air and water and avert catastrophic climate change, will now work on behalf of polluters to advance the poisoning of people and the planet. End of quote from Robert Weissman, the co-president of Public Citizen. Now this, you know, the oil, gas, and coal industry gave hundreds of millions of dollars to Donald Trump. And God only knows how much dark money flowed to Trump and to Republicans in the last election, and no doubt are getting ready to do it in this next election, you know, the one coming up in 4.5 months, too. Owen Baskai of the Brennan Center for Justice pointed out that Trump's signature legislative package, that's the big, beautiful bill, right, gives oil and gas firms $18 billion in tax incentives while rolling back incentives for clean energy alternatives. How can these people look at themselves in the mirror in the morning? I don't get it. I mean, people are literally dying in America. I mean, it's worse in many other parts of the world. But in America, I mean, look at the people who died in Hawaii. Look at the people who died in California. People who are dying, right? Three firefighters just died in Colorado fighting these fires that you can pretty much directly trace back to global climate change, which you can trace back to these fossil fuels, to these products. $18 billion Trump gave them. Baskai wrote, quote, in just his first 100 days in office, Trump took at least 145 actions to undo environmental rules. Before Trump even re-entered the White House, the industry was reportedly pre-drafting executive orders for him to sign. Perhaps the biggest gift to big oil was the Environmental Protection Agency's decision earlier this year to repeal the endangerment finding underpinning climate regulations. That was the finding that said that the EPA could enforce rules against emissions of carbon dioxide. Now, carbon dioxide isn't directly poisonous to humans. We all inhale it all the time. In fact, we exhale more of it than we inhale. Right? That's the whole point. Oxygen in, CO2 out. And so previously, the EPA had said, well, you know, yeah, it's a global warming problem, but it's not a, you know, it's not a human pollutant thing. But then they had this endangerment finding where they said basically, increasing CO2 in the atmosphere alters weather, and that altered weather is endangering the lives of human beings in the United States, which is, I think, a reasonable argument. Well, they just rolled that back. The EPA, yeah, we're not going to do that anymore. So, again, Robert Weissman of Public Citizen, he says, the Justice Department that should be fighting to protect clean air and water and avert catastrophic climate change will now work on behalf of polluters to advance the poisoning of the people and the planet. And that, in my mind, is part tragedy, part crime. It's just so unfortunate. And I don't know anything about this one guy, you know, this lawyer that's going to become the chief lawyer for the DOJ's Energy and Natural Resources Division. He might be a great guy. Who knows? We'll see. Let him prove himself. But the whole situation stinks, don't you think?
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0: 16 minutes past the hour. I'll pick up your calls on the other side of the break.

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4: Hey, Tom Harbin here. In my new book, Threshold, The Crisis of Western Culture, I'm looking at the deteriorating state of our planet, where the dynamics of environmental, economic, and population change are boiling over the limits within which society can function. I'll be busting the myths and ideologies of religious fundamentalism, capitalism run amok, male domination and hierarchy, and militarism that are draining our world of its natural and human resources and engendering the suffering of millions for the benefit of a few. Threshold examines cultures that have thrived from the mother city of Corral, Peru to modern Denmark, and targets five areas of policy, national, religious, economic, corporate, and environmental, for specific and immediate reform. Radical in scope and boldness, but simple in its common sense logic, my book Threshold illustrates the mistakes we have made as a culture, as a country, and as individuals, and provides the inspiration and motivation that you're looking for to build a better, more sustainable world for all. It's available in fine bookstores everywhere. Threshold.
1: 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So what's on your mind today? Randy in Ackworth, Georgia. Hey, Randy, what's up?
5: Mr. Hartman, nice speaking with you again. I moved from Ackworth, Georgia to Perry, Georgia just recently.
6: I will update your record here. I've been to Perry, Georgia. Okay, it's great, a beautiful little town.
5: Yeah, the state fair is here. We're just probably a three wood away from that.
6: Mm-hmm.
5: But I'd just like you to comment on your last rant about the gasoline and the big beautiful bill helping out the gasoline industry. But you may not have thought that out so well, because during the Iran war, where gas prices were going up and up, although never as high as they were in the Obama administration when they were over $5. But you're complaining that it's going to be Armageddon, nobody can afford it. So now, since he's giving all these breaks, gas is going to come down, and it's going to be a help to the American people. Now, on the other hand, if everybody starts driving an electric car, you know, and on the West Coast, a lot of your revenue is on taxing gas. So if people don't use their gas cars, that revenue is going to go down, and they're going to have to start taxing the renewables.
6: Yeah, you're right on all of that, Randy. You're absolutely right. And you're going to see gas prices going down substantially, in part as a result of the Iran war, in part because it has caused the world to reorganize how it's moving fossil fuels around, number one. And number two, the demand for renewable energy has, at the national level, outside of the United States, has just exploded as a result of the Iran war. It was like a wake-up call for everybody. So, yeah, I think we're going to end up with gas prices below where they were when Trump first came into office. I think you're going to see oil below where it was. I think that's going to drive some of your oil producers in the United States out of business. I think it's going to be a good thing. It's going to be the impact over time is going to be it's not a good thing that it's cheaper, because people will use more of it. But in part, it's because of this transition. And the more people who drive electric vehicles, the more we can electrify. Again, the more it frees up fossil fuels for appropriate uses, like making pharmaceuticals, or arguable uses like making plastics, and less of it being burned and thrown into the atmosphere. So I get it that you're trying to be combative here with me, but I'm going to agree with you, Randy.
5: Mr. Hart,
6: you can call me Tom, Randy.
5: I would have more. I don't know you personally, but anyways, I was going to make that same point. I was a liar, because I told the call screener that I want to get to the front of the line because I disagree with you. And guess what? We're not disagreeing.
6: Yeah, there you go. Okay, Randy, thank you for the call.
5: Feel free
6: to disagree with me anytime. I appreciate it when people disagree with me, as long as they don't start screaming
5: civil
6: obscenities. Yeah, as long as it's civil, I'm all in favor of it.
5: Thank
6: you very kindly. Michael in Gainesville, Florida. Hey, Michael, what's on your mind today?
7: Yeah, hi. I'm going to stick in the kind of semi-apocalyptic vibe there, but in a positive note also. I guess we need a word like surreal humor nowadays.
6: Yeah.
7: I don't know. Tom, have you seen the movie Idiocracy or watched The View recently?
6: You know, Louise and I watched Idiocracy 2 weeks ago because so many people were calling and talking about it. And it's a really dumb movie, but holy cow.
7: Right. I was one of those people who called in.
6: Yeah.
7: And if you watched The View, they had a big fight this morning over genocide. And, you know, Zionism is anti-Semitic. I mean, Zionism is anti-Semitic.
6: Well, it depends on who you talk to. There's a lot of Orthodox Jews in Israel who are fiercely opposed to Zionism, you know. So, yeah,
7: right,
6: I get
7: that's
6: it.
7: That's basically what I just said.
6: Yeah.
7: And right now, you know, I hadn't thought of this, but the merging of U.S. and Israel militaries means that Trump can have the IDF just knock off his enemies whenever he wants to, whereas our secret agencies are probably, I'm sure, still saying no, but not just knock off, but just do things that would never be allowed here. And that's pretty terrifying.
6: Yeah, the
7: and
6: IDF does do political assassinations, and that's something that is forbidden by U.S. law here and by international law, by the way.
7: Access. Well, but he'd have direct access now once that happens. And
6: now,
7: I talked on.
6: But this is just proposed legislation, Michael. This is part of the bill to fund the Pentagon, And I'm not sure it's going to survive.
7: Well, I hope it doesn't. And I'm more concerned about the things that we can't see. Like, it occurred to me, you know, every place I go, and you know, the military places, the public-facing TVs on every submarine, every barracks, every ship, and every plane are always on Fox News. And I wonder if there's not some foreign agency involved, if they're not influencing
6: Fox News. Fox News is owned by foreigners. Fox News is owned by an Australian family who made their initial money trashing black American GIs during World War II. That was Sir Keith Murdoch's whole shtick. But yeah, I get it. I get what you're saying, Michael. Michael, I got to run, but thank you for the call. 27 minutes past the hour.
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6: It's Talk Media for the rest of us. 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

0: 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So what's on your mind today? Chaz in Lakewood, Washington. Hey, Chaz, what's up?
1: Spasiba, comrade, is another glorious day in Trumpistan, is it not?
0: Indeed. It certainly is, Chaz.
1: Hey, I'd like to think that we're friends, right, Tom?
0: I think so, Chaz. We've talked many times over the years.
1: Can I get a ride to the airport?
0: No.
1: Sorry, I was just hoping to lighten the moment. I came to a realization. You said with the GOP that every accusation is an admission.
0: Well, that's kind of the cliche that everybody uses about Trump, but yeah.
1: Thank you. Thank you. And you mentioned Rupert Murdoch earlier, and I just love how conservatives and Trump stopped complaining about the fake news media ever since Jeff Bezos bought the Washington Post, Ellison's bought CNN, and even, as you mentioned, Rupert Murdoch bought the Wall Street Journal. Yeah, it turns out the accusation math checks out, Tom.
0: Yeah, I think you're right, Chaz, and the New York Post, and
1: want to add to my list. So who owns the New York Post?
0: Murdoch. And according to Bernie, this is a list I got from Bernie, the Ellison family, assuming that the CNN deal goes through, will control TikTok, CBS, CNN, HBO, Discovery Channel, Black Entertainment Television, BET, Cartoon Network, Comedy Central, DC Studios, Fandango, Miramax, MTV, Nickelodeon, Paramount, Pluto TV, Showtime, TBS, The CW, TNT, Warner Brothers, and more.
1: And sounds an awful lot like a monopoly, Tom.
0: This is why we have these anti-monopoly rules. Yep, you're absolutely right, Chaz.
1: Thank you, Tom.
0: Okay, good talking to you, Chaz. Thank you. Jan in Etna Green, Indiana. Hey, Jan. What's up?
2: Oh, hi, Tom. I'm going to tell you up front that I disagree with you. That way maybe you'll give me time to speak.
0: Okay, sure.
2: I want to talk about Graham Plattner.
0: Mm-hmm.
2: I think he should stay in, and I'm going to tell you why. I went to the supermarket this morning, and a pound of beef soup bones with no meat was $5 a pound.
0: Mm-hmm.
2: My Doge cuts last year took $1,200 out of my wallet, and my agent said to expect more cuts this coming year. Utilities take a third of my Social Security check in the wintertime, and these are the issues that people care about.
0: Mm-hmm.
2: I think if Graham Plattner were a corporate Democrat, I think he might come out better, because if we harken back to the 90s, Bill Clinton had oral sex in the Oval Office, and he was reelected.
0: Mm-hmm.
2: And now Mr. Plattner...
0: But it was consensual.
2: It was consensual. But this is neither consensual. Well, he says it was consensual. Graham Plattner does.
0: No, he doesn't. He says it just simply never happened.
2: The story is
0: that he was blackout drunk. But whatever. I just don't see any. Here's why I. Well, finish your thought, Jan. I'm sorry. I started interrupting.
2: Okay. As I said, if he were a corporate Dem, I think he would be faring much better.
0: Yeah.
2: A lot of the DNC didn't want him to be nominated in the first place.
0: Oh, all of the DNC didn't want him to be, yeah.
2: Well, okay. But then the people that have turned their back on him now, and if they lose the Senate, which they probably will, because they piss off a lot of us, well, I guess... left is progressive,
0: yeah.
2: And there are quite a few of us. We're just going to stay home. I don't live in Maine, but I don't have to vote.
0: Yeah.
2: And so may their piety be of small comfort to them as Trump continues to run roughshod over the United States government, and they let him because they can't grow a...
0: Yeah.
2: Thank you, Tom.
0: Thank you, Jan. I understand what you're saying. And I understand that Graham Plattner on the issues is one of the best guys in the country. But he has been so badly wounded by this accusation that whether you think it's true or not, and whether you think that there should be nuance here or not, you can't ignore the fact that if he continues to run Susan Collins will beat him. And that, you know, just as a purely cynical, pragmatic, political calculation, and for me, it goes beyond that. I think if it's true what she is saying, that he probably shouldn't be in the Senate. And I think it probably is true what she's saying. Blackout drunks do horrible things. And he was suffering from PTSD from the war, and he has said many times that he was drinking way too much. He was self-medicating with alcohol. So it all kind of makes sense and holds together. But regardless of what we think about it, and regardless of what rationalization or justification we may be able to come up with, or simple denial, it doesn't matter. He's going to lose the election if he stays in the race. And that's why he needs to drop out today or tomorrow, in my opinion. Feel free to rebut. Oh, Jan hung up on me. Okay, I'm sorry. I thought I was still talking to her. All righty, let's go to Paul in Benton, Pennsylvania. Hey, Paul, what's on your mind?
3: Yeah, hi, Tom. I've been kind of, following, Plattner from the beginning, because I'm always looking for, the next Ted Kennedy. Mm-hmm. But, things didn't add up, like the tattoo. He didn't know it was what it was. Then he was, he got drunk and it was, just these excuses. And then he never got the tattoo, as far as I know. He never had it inked over. He never had it removed.
0: Yeah, he did.
3: And then there was the internet posts that he comments on online.
0: He did have the tattoo.
3: And he goes, that was like 7 or 8 years ago, and, I've changed. Yeah. And, you don't change your whole life outlook and philosophy in just a couple years. That's an evolutionary process. And, he was on, I saw several interviews with him, and, the more they pushed him on these issues, he just kept twisting himself up in a pretzel trying to explain things. And, I always learned that when you find yourself in a hole, you put down the shovel and quit digging. And he just kept digging a hole for himself. And, there was just something about all that that just, it just didn't sit well with me. And I always said, I'm glad I don't live in Maine, because I wouldn't have to be faced with that choice in voting. And then I have to wonder about, some of these women that come out and accuse these people. Look at Eric Swalwell. He was one step away from maybe becoming governor of California. Then all of a sudden these women came out and accused him of these sexual misconduct. But, where were they all the years that he was in the House of Representatives? They didn't say a word. And then all of a sudden this woman now, she says, I agree with his politics and everything, but he did this, and he's always had an excuse. It's he's drunk, it's PTSD. And the last time, Chris Hayes, I think somebody asked him, I don't know if it was Chris Hayes or who, but I saw this interview and they asked him, they said, are there any more shoes that are going to drop? And he goes, that's between me and my wife. So right there, that told me that something else was gonna drop.
0: Yeah.
3: And I just had a bad feeling about this guy from the get-go.
0: Yeah, I get it, Paul. I was enamored of his redemption story. I like the idea of people waking up and changing. I've certainly changed my politics in my life. I mean, it happened when I was a teenager, but. I used to follow my dad around in the GOP, went door to door.
3: My dad was a John Bircher.
0: Yeah, and well, my dad took me to a John Birch Society meeting. I do believe that people can change, and I do believe that people who have been through horrible things tend to, have some real serious struggles. And so I
3: give him the benefit of the doubt.
0: I did, and I largely continue to. By the way, it's just that this particular claim sounds so credible and makes so much sense in the context of his self-admitted alcohol abuse from that period of time. And this was only 4 or 5 years ago, by the way. That I think it completely disqualifies him, and he's if he doesn't drop out, he is handing that seat to Susan Collins, and if he does drop out quickly, we can get a good progressive in there. I think that there's still a chance, because I think the people of Maine are sick and tired of Susan Collins.
3: Yeah.
0: So really, whether he's the real deal or whether he's a fraud all along, is you and I can speculate or disagree or agree or whatever, it's irrelevant now. I mean, he's toast. He's just toast. That's the end of the game there. Especially when Bernie.
3: Think redemption is earned, not given.
0: Yeah, I get that, Paul. Paul, good talking to you. Thank you. 45 minutes past the hour.
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0: Well, Trump's over in Turkey trashing NATO again, just like Putin told him to last week. I'm telling you, he's there on behalf of Russia.

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0: 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It really means a lot to us.
1: Welcome back. 10 minutes before the hour. Picking up your calls here. Dusty in Clatsop County, Washington. Hey, Dusty. Hey, Dusty, what's on your mind today?
2: Hi. Well, I want to give you a little bit of information about gun safety at home that involves children. Mm-hmm. So I was encouraged to interview a little friend that Nora, my kid, was going to go play with. Mm-hmm. And tell their parents from the other house, we have a hunting rifle. It's disassembled. It's zipped up in the closet. And I wanted you to know that. And I'm going to ask you if you have a gun for safety or protection, if it's how it's stored, and if it's completely away from where the children play. And I found out that this family had the gun next to them in the bedroom.
1: Oh my!
2: When I was a little girl, there was a child killed by a friend, or maybe even a sibling, because the gun was handy.
1: Yep.
2: I was just looking up the gun statistics. It's still terrible for children. It's awful. And just see what's happening in your kids' friends' houses. Maybe, you know, you can find a different friend.
1: Yeah, yeah. It's an important, there's a PSA that's been playing on TV. It's been a while since I've seen it, but, you know, sometime in the last year or so, where a parent is simply talking to another parent and saying, you know, before our kids go over to your house, I just wanted to find out if you have any guns and how they're stored. And the other person says something like, you know, we have them and they are in a gun safe. And thank you for asking. We all need to be concerned about gun safety. And that's such a healthy conversation. And parents really need to be having it. Dusty, thank you. You just did a public service. Yeah. Thank
2: Great.
1: You very much. Mark in San Francisco. Hey, Mark, what's on your mind today?
3: Yeah. What's on my mind, Tom, is we got to get these Epstein files opened up.
1: Yeah,
3: we got people in government that we're going to be voting pretty soon. We need to know who we're voting for. You know, they want to vet us. And, you know, the Republicans only want certain people to vote. Well, we need to know who's running. We need to vet these people. And I think that the Democrats should be screaming about these files to be open. If we can't get these files open, Tom, do you think we're going to have a fair election?
1: Well, I don't know. I don't know how many people who are up for public office in this next election, you know, had anything to do with Jeffrey Epstein. I mean, he's all over the Trump administration and the people around Trump. But I think the real issue is, did Trump commit crimes and participate in crimes? And if so, will he ever be held to account for that? And for that, you know, we need to have the files released. And the Democrats are talking about that a lot, and they are trying to push for it. And it's just the problem that they have is that the Republicans have formed just this implacable wall, and they're purging their own ranks of people like Marjorie Taylor Greene and Thomas Massey, who are willing to say, yes, we should find out what the truth is. So, yeah, I get it.
3: You know, Tom, the people in those files are the ones that are doing the damage to this country. That's my belief.
1: Agreed. Yeah. And when people say the Epstein class or the Epstein billionaire class, it's a real thing. And, I get it. Mark, thank you. Chris in Harrisburg, Pennsylvania. Hey, Chris, what's up?
4: Hey, Tom. I'm calling about the 21st century housing bill that we've been sharing about.
1: Oh, yeah. For people who don't know, if I may, Chris, real quick, this was passed by both the House and Senate, by both Republicans and Democrats. It'll make it easier to buy a house. It'll bring more housing into the marketplace. And Donald Trump is holding it up because he says he won't sign it until Congress passes his stupid law that makes it impossible for women who got married and changed their names to vote.
4: Yep, and we have 10 days before it comes law, whether he signs it or not, except for the pocket veto.
1: Yep.
4: If if they decide to go home for summer break before Friday, we're done.
1: Yep.
4: There's nobody to take the override the veto,
1: yep,
4: because that Congress is over.
1: Yep. and it may
4: so
1: well
4: anyway,
1: happen.
4: Anyway, I wanted to say you were correct about the rent to build the rent housing, too. The House stripped the must-sell the rentals after 7 years from the bill. So they hold that in perpetuity and build as many rentals as they want. You were correct to worry about it.
1: Yeah. No, it's a mess. And like I said, you know, we've had it. Build a rent forever. It's called apartment buildings. It doesn't need to be single family homes. Chris, thank you. Excellent points. Mm-hmm. Norm in Deerfield, Illinois. Hey, Norm, what's up?
5: Oh, hey, Tom. How are you today?
1: I'm great, but I'll get better. How about you?
5: I'm doing well. I just wanted to raise the point of, and I don't want to talk about.
1: Hello? Norm, you just vanished. I don't know if you pushed the mute button on your phone by accident or the Bluetooth fell out of your ear, but I'm hearing nothing.
5: I said a lot of us are. Can you hear me now?
1: Yes, I can.
5: I said a lot of us as Jews in America are sad, disheartened, frightened even for some, you know, I have grandchildren. I'm afraid for my grandchildren, to be honest. And I think that the relationship being Jewish and the relationship to Israel are important. And I think, you know, I was just in Poland and went to see my wife's mother's, where she was born. Mm-hmm. She lost 7 of her 11 aunts and uncles to Auschwitz.
1: Oh, my.
5: My dad was sent here as a young boy, lived in Cincinnati, mm-hmm. Spoke German, enlisted in the American Army, landed on D-Day. We think he was a Richie boy.
1: I got to wrap it, Norm, if you just want to make a quick point.
5: The quick point is I think people need to understand where the Jews are coming from, what their history is, not ever having a place to call their own or to feel comfortable in.
1: At least not in the modern era. Yeah, and it's not a simple story. You're right. Norm, thank you for the call. I'm sorry, we just ran out of time. Thanks so much for being with us. We'll be back tomorrow, same time, same place. In the meantime, don't forget, democracy is not a spectator sport. It requires all of us, and that includes you. So get out there, get active, tag your in. Have a great afternoon. Be good to yourself and the folks around you. Stay safe, and I'll catch up with you.
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0: 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I'm Casey Hobbs.
1: And I'm Shane Mason, and we're the hosts of Nurse Talk Radio.
0: Here's what we're talking about this week. Let's talk about the ramifications of the tax bill on Medicare and Medicaid.
2: Well, I think, you know, we're seeing some things unfold right now in terms of Medicaid, and we can talk more about that as well. But I think some of the things that are coming in the relatively short future are big cuts to Medicare and big cuts to all of the social safety net in this country. A concern about Medicare is that the budget, the way it will have to be set to meet this ridiculous tax cut that really gives most of the benefit to the most wealthy in this country, would be to trigger automatic spending cuts for Medicare that could total as much as $25 billion. Now, Congress at the moment is saying they're not going to do that until after the midterms. Well, that shouldn't be reassuring to any of us that they think they're going to wait to take a slap at benefits for seniors and the disabled who are on Medicare until after they get themselves back in office again. That is pretty disingenuous of them.
0: Yes.
2: To set that kind of a timetable. So we all need to be very vigilant about saying Medicare needs to be not cut at all. In fact, there are other cuts that are of concern under Medicare, the limiting of how much physical therapy that patients are entitled to have, how many sessions they're entitled to have. This is ridiculous stuff. That should not be determined. Talk about the government getting involved in our health care. You know, the folks who argue for a market-based health care system seem to do so on the basis of you don't want the government doing your health care for you. And yet, if you're determining that a certain number of physical therapy will not be covered for seniors and the disabled, what if someone had a serious accident in early December and they're supposed to be continuing physical therapy? This is not okay.
1: And what about the individual mandate? So the tax law killed that. What's the impact of that going to be?
2: Well, the obvious impact of that is to drive premium costs up for everyone else, in part because there will be a certain number of people who say, hey, if I'm not required and I'm not penalized for not purchasing insurance, I'm not gonna. Usually the young and the healthy who feel like they don't need insurance, or that certain group of people who make a little too much to qualify for Medicaid, but don't make enough to afford the premium that's being offered to them may opt to go without.
1: 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You can find more information about these topics at nursetalksite.com or nationalnursesunited.org.
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3: While the production of my lowdown commentaries is high-tech, I confess that I'm antiquated. I still write each piece in longhand, applying my ballpoint to paper. This has caused bewildered glances from some who see me scribbling away in local coffee shops and bars. Recently, one fellow sidled up and whispered, "Watch out! If they see you doing this, they'll haul you off to the Smithsonian." But we handwriters might not be as obsolete as the key tappers assume. A fast-spreading grassroots movement is calling for schools to re-emphasize the value of writing and printing by hand instead of being wholly dependent on machines. Already, 24 states, as varied as Mississippi and California, now require public schools to teach cursive writing in third through fifth grades. This squares with new understanding of how brains absorb information. While keyboards are faster, the slower, more tactile act of handwriting creates longer-lasting comprehension of letters and better retention of the thoughts they convey. Neuroscientists find that rote keystrokes on a computer require little mental engagement, while physically drawing out words and ideas takes coordination of multiple areas of the brain to focus memory, eyes, and fingers on creating a written product. Just writing this piece conjured up a fond remembrance of my early childhood, sitting on the floor of our home learning to draw the ABCs, both print and cursive, on those line practice pads. It was both an artistic exercise and the development of a foundational tool for a life of learning. This is Jim Hightower saying, yes, computer literacy is an indispensable element of today's childhood curriculum, but so is the richer development of human thinking through putting pen to paper. So let's do both. Howdy-ho, folks, and thanks for tuning in to my Hightower Radio Commentaries. And guess what? There's even more Hightower waiting for you online. 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

by force, which is where he started today. So, you know, I want to get into that a little bit. Also, the lie that changed America. My new book is out today. I'll tell you about that in a minute. And Graham Plattner's campaign has fallen apart. The guy is toast. I mean, he's gone, in as far as I can tell. And you know, the question is, what's the party going to do? And also, you know, is Mitch McConnell's office hiding the truth? Is he actually brain dead, as Laura Loomer is saying? And if so, is this all an effort on the part of the Republican establishment to prevent Thomas Massie from ending up as the next Republican senator from Kentucky? So we'll talk about all those things in the first hour. In the second hour of the program, why is Donald Trump making it easier to arm up? Yes, killers of the world, rejoice. Also, why does Donald Trump want to create a bank where your money has no rescue, no insurance? Could this be the next scam that Trump, you know, I mean, remember what happened to the people who bought bonds, you know, over $1 billion worth of bonds to fund Trump's casinos. He went bankrupt. They were stuck with nothing. And does one phone call bend the World Cup and create bad luck? Sure looks like it. Look what happened in the game last night. We'll talk about that briefly in the second hour. In the third hour, who's running the Justice Department now? Well, it looks like it's Big Oil, and it's about to be official. So we've got a lot to talk about today. This whole thing with Trump and NATO is just, frankly, shocking. I mean, we've got a Manchurian candidate president. We've got a president who works for Vladimir Putin, whether it's because he's being blackmailed or because he's been, you know, because the Russian oligarchs have literally rescued him from bankruptcy and disaster over and over and over again over the last 40 years. Or because he actually believes in, you know, doesn't believe in democracy, believes in autocratic dominance, you know, the way that Putin runs Russia, and he wants to run America the same way, which, by the way, is increasingly looking like that's the case. Nobody knows, but here he is. He just got to the NATO summit, and what the first thing he said, we could remove all our soldiers out of Europe. It continues to be that Greenland should be controlled by the United States, not by Denmark. And then he goes off on how, you know, the NATO countries were unwilling to help. He says, that's what hurt my relationship with NATO, because Greenland doesn't help Denmark. Denmark doesn't spend money to really help Greenland, but it's an important part for the United States. We've got 80,000 troops in Europe. And Putin wants our troops out of there, and Trump is now saying he's thinking about pulling the troops out. Yeah, Hegseth has already said he's going to pull 5,000 out of Germany, along with no more tomahawks. You know, I see this as, you know, Donald Trump going to NATO to do exactly what Putin told him to do. So keep an eye on this. You know, we'll see how this plays out. But it's not the news that is at the top of all the news reports in the corporate media right now, because nobody wants to talk about the fact that Donald Trump had this hour-and-a-half-long conversation with Putin, you know, a couple days ago, and does so every couple of weeks. He's obviously Putin's man in the United States. Tulsi Gabbard was Putin's woman in our intelligence service, in my opinion, and that of many others. The former general Flynn. The whole thing is just bizarre. Meanwhile, my Hartman report today is about my new book, Who Killed the American Dream? The greatest political crime ever told. And, you know, it's really the lie that changed America. And Louis Brandeis, this is where we're at right now. In fact, the kind of news hook that I want to put this all on is Ro Khanna is calling for Californians to vote for Prop 40. You know, Gavin Newsom doesn't like this. Prop 40 is a one-time 5% tax on the wealth of billionaires. It'll affect about 200 billionaires who live in California. And a handful of them have spent tens of millions of dollars to try to defeat this, but they got enough signatures to put it on the ballot. And now Ro Khanna, whose district, by the way, represents more billionaires than any other district in America. He represents Silicon Valley. Ro Khanna and Bernie Sanders are sponsoring a piece of legislation in Congress that would tax billionaires 5% on their wealth every year. California is a one-time tax, and they're going to use that money to make up.

0: for this, these massive cuts in Medicaid, which are going to hit California really hard. They kick in at the end of this year, that were in the so-called One Big Beautiful Bill. So, you know, Supreme Court Justice Louis Brandeis once tried to warn us about this very moment when he said, we must make our choice. We may have democracy, or we may have wealth concentrated in the hands of a few, but we can't have both. And he was right. And we're now here at that point where we have wealth concentrated in the hands of a very few. And our democracy, frankly, is not working. The vast majority of Americans want a whole long list of things that the so-called progressives, and I say so-called because, frankly, I think that the people who are calling themselves progressives and are promoting things like Medicare for All and free college and you know, stuff like that, I think they're the middle of the road. This is main. I mean, the media keeps calling them far left. I'm sorry. Far left is the government owning companies. That's what Trump is doing right now. Taking stock in businesses. I mean, that, you know, that's communism, literally, you know, where the government controls the means of production and supply. But anyway, I digress. The point is that Prop 40 is, you know, just this small start. So, which all raises this question, how did we get to this point where a handful of morbidly rich billionaire American oligarchs now control our political system? And that's why we don't have a national healthcare system. That's why we do have $2 trillion in college debt that's just crushing young families. It's why we don't have enforcement of the antitrust laws, the Sherman Antitrust Act of 1890, the Clayton Antitrust Act of 28, the Antitrust Act of 1956. We, you know, they're not being enforced. You've got, you know, a billionaire nepo baby buying now CNN after buying CBS and ruining that. I mean, how is this stuff happening? Well, that's what my new book is all about, which is available today in fine bookstores all across the country. And by the way, if it's available for free in two spots in libraries. And I'm publishing the entire book online at Hartman Report, which is no charge. Every Sunday, I publish one chapter. We're up to chapter 5 now. So you can read the whole thing online for free. So just FYI, this, I'm not, you know, trying to sell you a book here. I just want you to read it. It's an amazing story. And, you know, there's a certainly obvious this modern component to it, which is largely the Citizens United decision and the Bilotti and Buckley ones that preceded that back in the 70s, making it legal to buy judges and politicians. But beyond that, there was the whole thing is grounded in a lie that was told by the clerk of the court, John Chandler Bancroft Davis, and one of the Supreme Court justices, Stephen J. Field, back in 1886. And that's where the book starts. And then it leads through how we got here, how that lie lay buried like a hand grenade in the American political and economic system up until the Reagan Revolution. Reagan pulled the pin, and boom, we went from 2/3 of us being in the middle class to 41% right now. And to be in the middle class now, back then you could do it with a single paycheck. Now it requires 2.3 full-time paychecks. So, you know, that's where we're at. And the book tells the whole story, and it tells you what we can do about it. The number one recommendation, of course, is we need a constitutional amendment that overturns Citizens United and that overturns the misreading of that Santa Clara decision back in 1886. So that's where we're at, and that's my op-ed today. And, you know, there's information where you can find the book. But like I said, you can read it for free. You can start reading it right now at HartmanReport.com. Just go to the Sunday report, the Sunday excerpt. And for the last 5 weeks, I've published the preface and the first five chapters. And, you know, over the course of the next month or so, I'll have the entire book online. Anybody can read it for free. Plus, as I said, it's available in libraries all over the country today.
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0: 16 minutes past the hour. We'll be right back. Stick around.

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0: 3 minutes past the hour. Yep, that's the title of my brand new book. Out today, officially. And then, you know, I may mention it once or twice more today, but that's pretty much the end of my rant on that. But I'm really proud of this book. Louise actually helped me a lot on it. She's such a great editor. And, in fact, it was her idea to write it. And it's just, I think you'll really like it. All right, Graham Plattner. This guy's toast. I mean, he might have been blackout drunk. In fact, according to the woman who's accusing him, he was blackout drunk. He didn't even remember what happened the next day. But non-consensual sex is just a no-go in the Democratic Party. Now, if he had been a Republican, I mean, remember David Vitter? You know, who was off, you know, having sex with hookers and stuff, and he came back to the Senate and they gave him a standing ovation. Donald Trump brags about raping women and was convicted or adjudicated of raping one. And he gets elected president. So, you know, if Graham Plattner was a Republican, he'd be in Fat City right now. He would have gained votes. But he's a Democrat. And Democrats don't like that kind of stuff. Democrats, you know, want to defend women. And so anyhow, he's toast. He's out. Obviously, this is not official yet. The best guess is that sometime today or tomorrow he'll make an announcement. The only person, to the best of my knowledge, who's asked him to stay in is Stephen King, who has, you know, kind of zero power and influence, although he's a pretty good writer and a good progressive. So it seems like it's coming down to three people, assuming that the establishment doesn't decide to say, oh, yeah, Janet Mills, we're going to make it her, which would be like, in my mind, it would be like Kamala Harris all over again. It would be a disaster. But there's Nirav Shah, who is a centrist and was the establishment pick for governor in the primary. He managed the state's COVID response and did a pretty good job. But he's a centrist. In other words, you know, corporate candidate. Shana Bellows, who's the secretary of state, who ran against Susan Collins in 2014 and lost by 30 points. Or a guy named Troy Jackson, who's a populist former state senator. He's the most like Plattner. He's got a very progressive message, and he's the pick of Plattner's base, Troy Jackson. So, but the decision is up to the party establishment, which I think Janet Mills largely owns. And so we'll see. I mean, it's going to be a real interesting week here because he's got basically until Monday to say what he's going to do, but he really should do it in the next 24, 48 hours and just get out of the way so that the next candidate can really start campaigning and, you know, getting around the state and letting people know who they are. And like I said, keep an eye on this Troy Jackson guy. So what's going on with Mitch McConnell's health? I have a thought on that I'll share with you on the other side of the break, and I'll pick up your calls. It's 27 minutes past the hour here on the Tom Hartman Program, defending America from the Republican weapons of mass deception.
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0: And we will be right back. 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

0: 55 minutes past the hour. Yeah, our so-called detention facilities or concentration camps. So last question, and then I'll pick up your calls here. What's going on with Mitch McConnell's health? He apparently had a heart attack and apparently died, you know, stopped breathing and heart stopped, and the EMTs showed up and resuscitated him. Now, it is possible to resuscitate people after they're largely brain dead. You know, the brain dead part happens before the whole body dead part happens. I mean, I'm no doctor, but this is what you see on TV. And one of the theories, he's 84 years old, and Laura Loomer, you know, the wackadoodle Trump enforcer lady, just came out and said, he's brain dead. There's nobody there. They're just keeping him alive. He's on life support. And there's a few other people who are, you know, close to him or who have been following. Desiree Townsend, she's the journalist who first got the recording from the emergency responders. She said, I've heard the same thing from my sources for days. At this point, I'm at the hospital to see when they eventually decide to cut him off life support and move his body, as the Capitol Police detail is still here. So here's the thing. If he dies or is officially declared dead or non-compos mentis or incapable of holding office or whatever the declaration would be that means Mitch McConnell's no longer the senator from Kentucky, the senior senator from Kentucky, if that happens before August 3rd, Thomas Massie can jump into the race and has a chance of becoming the next senator from Kentucky, which would really piss off Donald Trump, because Thomas Massie, you know, who lost his primary, he's the guy who has been with Ro Khanna, the advocate for releasing all the Epstein files and possibly sending Trump to prison and, you know, for raping young girls. If they can keep McConnell alive until August 4th, then there will be, you know, that option closes for Massie. The party kind of steps in and the election gets held in November instead of some, you know, instead of there being a special election or some variation on that. Now, there's a whole bunch of nuance to that, and there's a couple of changes in the Kentucky law over the last few years. So this is not quite as straightforward as what I just laid out. But that's kind of the essence of it. And the main conspiracy theory is that they're refusing to say anything, even though they know that he's not coming back, because they're trying to keep Massie out. Whether that's true or not, I have no idea. I have no inside information into the Kentucky Republican Party. Sorry, just reporting what I'm hearing. It's interesting stuff. You know, it's like we're talking big league politics here. All right, what's on your mind today, Michael in Las Vegas, Nevada? Hey, Michael, what's up?
1: Hey, Tom. Why do you think that Trump thought it was a good idea to call a FIFA president to get the our leading scorer reinstated? And he just destroyed the goodwill that the world had. They were saying that Fox Sports would have got 40 million viewers if the U.S. had won. Yeah. I mean, it's just the craziest thing.
0: It's because, Michael, in direct answer to your question, you know, why would Trump do this? It's because his whole entire life, he has never felt the need to live by the rules. He was born wealthy. He's been driven by chauffeurs everywhere he went since he was 3 years old. He's never gone shopping. He's had a live-in cook do all the cooking for him. He's hired prostitutes. He's assaulted women. He's never felt like he has to live by the rules. When, you know, the rule says you can't tear down the east wing of the White House without going through that commission. I'm forgetting the name of it, in D.C. And he did it anyway. The rule says you can't spend money on anything, frankly, without going through Congress. And he does it anyway. Right. He just doesn't care about the rules. He thinks Donald Trump thinks he's the most exceptional human being on earth because he's a psychopath. And that's how psychopaths think. They think that they are the only true feeling human beings. And everybody else is basically a prop in the grand pageant of their lives. And so, of course, he's going to call FIFA and say, hey, bend the rules for me. Just like he called Brad Raffensperger, the Secretary of State of Georgia, and said, find me an 11,000 votes so I can steal this election. He doesn't believe in the—and that's why he's cheating, for this fall's election. The guy has spent literally his whole life cheating and screwing people. So it shouldn't surprise any of us, Michael.
1: Yeah, that's true. And the thing is, Democratic presidents have agency, but yet Republicans don't. And I just don't understand why the country is so silent. Yeah. Why he just breaks every norm and rule imaginable.
0: I'm with you. And the corporate media, the mainstream media, has really failed to. I mean, they're doing this thing called sane washing. You know, where it's all with Joe Biden he was too old, but with Trump, it's just a. You know, and they won't call him what he is, which is, you know, a liar and a traitor and a toady for Putin and all these other things. I think it's a real sad thing, but that's where we're at. You know, that's where we're at. Michael, thanks for the call. Chris in Littleton, Colorado. Hey, Chris, what's on your mind today?
2: Yeah, morning, Tom.
0: Hey.
2: I've got a warning at the end. My eyes are irritated. My lungs are burning. I go to bed with a blood red moon shining through the wildfire smoke.
0: Oh my! I've been there, done that. We had that here in Oregon about 4 or 5 years ago, and we had 116 degree weather for three days, and then all the forest burst into flames, and we couldn't breathe for several days. I don't know how many people got lung cancer as a result of it, but anyhow, back to you.
2: Yeah,
0: the interruption.
2: Wake up to a blood red sun shining through the smoky haze.
0: Yeah.
2: 16 massive wildfires are raging through Colorado.
0: Wow.
2: Three brave firefighters have died.
0: Wow.
2: 200 homes have been burned.
0: Yeah.
2: Over 11,000 have been evacuated.
0: Wow.
2: Our neighbors in western Nebraska have had massive grass fires where beef is produced for America.
0: Mm-hmm.
2: And there is one direct cause. Using fossil fuels and pumping carbon into the atmosphere is causing a mega drought.
0: Yep, you're absolutely right.
2: It makes everything tinder dry.
0: Yep, and on top of that, you've got a whole series of corporate executives in the fossil fuel industry in the United States who have spent the last 50 years spending hundreds of millions of dollars promoting lies and sponsoring, you know, so-called think tanks that are promoting lies about global warming and denying that it's even happening, while all the while they knew that their product was producing this consequence. And I just hope, I pray to God that someday these people face justice. You're absolutely right.
2: Here's my warning. Lake Powell and Lake Mead are at record low levels.
0: Yeah.
2: Any lower and the power plant will not be able to produce electricity for the entire Southwest.
0: Yeah.
2: Emergency measures started last year, pumping massive amounts of water from aquifers into Lake Mead.
0: Mm-hmm.
2: Aquifers that water farms that produce food for the entire nation are getting lower and lower.
0: Yep.
2: It takes 1,000 years for a drop of water on the surface to filter down to the aquifers.
0: Yep. Yep. You're right.
2: Climate disaster is here.
0: Yeah.
2: And there is only one solution. That's to use renewable energy.
0: I agree with you, Chris. I wrote a whole book about this, The Last Hours of Ancient Sunlight. Ancient sunlight being oil and coal and natural gas. And you're absolutely right. You nailed it. Chris, so well said. Thank you so much for the call from Colorado. I'm sorry that you're having a rough time there, and I hope you get a good air filter for your home. Keep your lungs clean. We were wearing masks here, and it was just terrible. I mean, Joyce, our phone screener, died of lung cancer. I don't know if that's what caused it or not, but it's awful stuff.
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0: Talk media for the rest of us. I'll be right back with more of your calls in just a minute.

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1: Hey, Tom Harbin here. In my new book, Threshold, The Crisis of Western Culture, I'm looking at the deteriorating state of our planet, where the dynamics of environmental, economic, and population change are boiling over the limits within which society can function. I'll be busting the myths and ideologies of religious fundamentalism, capitalism run amok, male domination and hierarchy, and militarism that are draining our world of its natural and human resources and engendering the suffering of millions for the benefit of a few. Threshold examines cultures that have thrived from the mother city of Corral, Peru to modern Denmark, and targets five areas of policy, national, religious, economic, corporate, and environmental, for specific and immediate reform. Radical in scope and boldness, but simple in its common sense logic, my book Threshold illustrates the mistakes we have made as a culture, as a country, and as individuals, and provides the inspiration and motivation that you're looking for to build a better, more sustainable world for all. It's available in fine bookstores everywhere. Threshold. Hey, Tom Harbin here. In my new book, Threshold, The Crisis of Western Culture, I'm looking at the deteriorating state of our planet, where the dynamics of environmental, economic, and population change are boiling over the limits within which society can function. I'll be busting the myths and ideologies of religious fundamentalism, capitalism run amok, male domination and hierarchy, and militarism that are draining our world of its natural and human resources and engendering the suffering of millions for the benefit of a few. Threshold examines cultures that have thrived from the mother city of Corral, Peru to modern Denmark, and targets five areas of policy, national, religious, economic, corporate, and environmental, for specific and immediate reform. Radical in scope and boldness, but simple in its common sense logic, my book Threshold illustrates the mistakes we have made as a culture, as a country, and as individuals, and provides the inspiration and motivation that you're looking for to build a better, more sustainable world for all. It's available in fine bookstores everywhere. Threshold.
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0: Hey, thanks so much for sharing our program and for reaching out to our stations and sponsors and letting them know that you're listening. It really means a lot to us.
1: 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Welcome back. 10 minutes before the hour, picking up your calls here. Michael in Bronx, New York. Hey, Michael, what's up?
2: Hey, greetings, Tom. Always a pleasure talking with you. First off, I'm so sorry to hear about Joyce. I didn't know that one of your staff members had died from lung cancer. So yeah. My utmost condolences to you.
1: Yeah, she used to answer the phone here, and then she got this sudden diagnosis, and within 6 months or so, I think she was gone. It was...
2: oh, my God.
1: Yeah, and it was a couple of years after we had all these forest fires here, and they said it's going to cause a lot of lung cancer, so because she wasn't a smoker. She was a wonderful person, and I miss her.
2: Again, my condolences.
1: Thank you.
2: First off, before I get to Graham Prettner, your last call was discussing about Merrick Garland.
1: Mm-hmm.
2: Right, there was a choice of Barack Obama. We got to remember that this occurred at the death of Antonin Scalia, a GOP.
1: Right.
2: And then had Barack Obama placed Merrick Garland onto the court, that would have changed the court's majority from GOP to Democratic, which is why Mitch McConnell held that seat hostage.
1: That's correct.
2: He knew what he was doing and what was going to happen.
1: Yep.
2: So let's set that
1: and it was
2: straight.
1: Wrong. It was absolutely wrong. But he did it. But he was using power. And, Mitch McConnell knew how to use raw political power, and Barack Obama didn't, in my opinion. He should have fought. He should have taken it to the people. He should have done an FDR. He should have said, they hate me, and I welcome their hatred. He should have called them names and kicked their asses. So I'm with you.
2: Now here's the chance. Here's the chance for the Democrats to really fight back. All of this talk about Graham Prettner,
1: mm-hmm.
2: I might mispronounce his last name.
1: Prettner.
2: Prettner. I'm so sorry. Chuck Schumer and Kirsten Gillibrand and all the other Democrats were so much having a knee-jerk reaction to the allegations. And I'm not making light of the allegations whatsoever, saying that Prettner should step down. Take a step back, take a deep breath, okay? Because whether people remember or not, the presumed opponent, which will be Susan Collins, the Republican, does have a sex scandal hanging over her shoulders in a different way. You want to know how?
1: Well, it goes back 30 years. Right?
2: No, actually, it goes back a few years.
1: Mm-hmm.
2: She was the deciding vote to place Brett Kavanaugh Supreme Court.
1: Yeah, okay.
2: Yes, and totally dismiss the testimony of, her last name Christine Blasey Ford. Exactly, who gave a much detailed description as to what happened.
1: Yep.
2: And on top of that, Mr. Kavanaugh lied about the drinking, and when he was drinking, he was underage.
1: Yeah.
2: So that's three strikes on him, and she decided to ignore all that and confirm him to be on the damn court.
1: No, I get it, and that's my point. If Graham Prettner was a Republican right now, they'd be giving him a Nobel Peace Prize or something, or a FIFA Peace Prize. Awarding him, and they'd be the shows would be asking, was she any good? Stuff like that. But that's not how it's going to happen. Michael, thanks for the call. Billy in Wimberley, Texas. Hey, Billy, what's up?
3: Hey, Tom, listen. If Prettner stays on the balloter, would you, if you lived in Maine, vote for him?
4: If he stayed on the ballot? I don't know. I'd want to know. I would like to see, if that happens, which I don't think is going to happen. If that were to happen, the only way that he could really get the vote of probably most people, I think most Democrats, would be to reconcile with this woman who's accusing him, to publicly apologize to her and to have her accept his apology. I doubt any of that's going to happen.
3: Well, here's my point. Here's my point, Tom. If the Democrats were against racism and were against crimes against women, he would already be off the ballot. Your party is about power. It doesn't matter. You had Bill Clinton on there who raped women, and you're sitting there talking that Trump has raped women. Trump's never raped anybody, or he'd be in jail. And
4: well, he's paying $85 million for having raped that woman. Come on, Billy.
3: Yeah, with a jury trial. Two jury trials in New York.
4: Yeah.
3: You know, that's nothing. That doesn't mean anything, except that he's got to pay money.
4: I think it means he's guilty.
3: No, it doesn't mean he's guilty. It means that y'all have 12 people that hate Trump enough to make him want to pay that kind of money.
4: Well, Todd Blanche was pretty good at cleaning out anybody who didn't like Trump from the jury. In fact, there were a number of Trump followers in that jury who later talked to the news media, one of them on Fox, a lifelong Republican, big MAGA person, saying, you know, I love Trump, but the evidence was just irrefutable.
3: Irrefutable. Then why isn't he in prison?
4: Because it wasn't a criminal trial. The time had elapsed. You couldn't charge him with that crime. So she could only sue him for money, which she got. It was a civil trial rather than a criminal trial.
3: Right.
4: You know that.
3: It was a civil trial for defamation or something like that. But
4: initially, yeah.
3: You're out. You people have the grandma of all women in Bill Clinton.
4: Well, Bill Clinton's not running for president anymore. I'm no fan of Bill Clinton, you know, being a hound dog.
3: Yeah,
4: but he's not running for president.
3: But don't matter. The truth doesn't matter. Quit calling Trump a rapist. He's not.
4: All right, Billy, you know, the judge in the case said that what he was convicted of was what is commonly understood to be rape. But because I'm reluctant to even use this language, but because he did it with his fingers instead of his penis, it wasn't legally rape under New York law. So he said, but this is what you understand to be rape. That's what the judge said, Billy. So, Billy, I got to run, but nice to hear from you. Thank you for the call.
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0: Here's what we're talking about this week. Let's talk about the ramifications of the tax bill on Medicare and Medicaid.
2: Well, I think, you know, we're seeing some things unfold right now in terms of Medicaid, and we can talk more about that as well. But I think some of the things that are coming in the relatively short future are big cuts to Medicare and big cuts to all of the social safety net in this country. A concern about Medicare is that the budget, the way it will have to be set to meet this ridiculous tax cut that really gives most of the benefit to the most wealthy in this country, would be to trigger automatic spending cuts for Medicare that could total as much as $25 billion. Now, Congress at the moment is saying they're not going to do that until after the midterms. Well, that shouldn't be reassuring to any of us that they think they're going to wait to take a slap at benefits for seniors and the disabled who are on Medicare until after they get themselves back in office again. That is pretty disingenuous of them.
0: Yes.
2: To set that kind of a timetable. So we all need to be very vigilant about saying Medicare needs to be not cut at all. In fact, there are other cuts that are of concern under Medicare, the limiting of how much physical therapy that patients are entitled to have, how many sessions they're entitled to have. This is ridiculous stuff. That should not be determined. Talk about the government getting involved in our health care. You know, the folks who argue for a market-based health care system seem to do so on the basis of you don't want the government doing your health care for you. And yet, if you're determining that a certain number of physical therapy will not be covered for seniors and the disabled, what if someone had a serious accident in early December and they're supposed to be continuing physical therapy? This is not okay.
1: And what about the individual mandate? So the tax law killed that. What's the impact of that going to be?
2: Well, the obvious impact of that is to drive premium costs up for everyone else, in part because there will be a certain number of people who say, hey, if I'm not required and I'm not penalized for not purchasing insurance, I'm not gonna. Usually the young and the healthy who feel like they don't need insurance,
1: right,
2: or that certain group of people who make a little too much to qualify for Medicaid, but don't make enough to afford the premium that's being offered to them may opt to go without.
1: Thanks for listening. You can find more information about these topics at nursetalksite.com or nationalnursesunited.org.
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3: Years ago, when I announced that I was leaving my job as editor of the Texas Observer to run for political office, I had to admit that going into politics is the only downward career move one can take from journalism. But being both a journalist and a politician does hone one's ability to detect the smell of BS. And we Americans are presently getting a noxious blast of that stench from our warmongering Department of Defense. The vast trillion-dollar Pentagon is the ultimate Big Brother bureaucracy, literally empowered to compel thousands of Americans to die in foolish military misadventures cooked up by political partisans and profiteering corporate contractors. That's why it's so alarming that Trump's Project 2025 autocrats are now rushing to slam an iron door of censorship on reporters trying to inform us commoners about the militaristic schemes and corporate fraud that comes from inside this government fortress. In the name of defending freedom, Trump's palace guards are banning media outlets that displease His Royal Highness. Also, Pretty Boy Pete, Trump's made-for-TV Pentagon honcho, has even decreed that reporters must be tightly monitored by military escorts while doing interviews, reviewing documents, and otherwise exercising the essential constitutional rights of our nation's free press. The good news is that rather than kowtowing to the autocrats, dozens of media organizations have told Pete to stuff it, choosing to do old-school outsider digging into this insider war machine. This is Jim Hightower saying, meanwhile, the Project 2025 authoritarians hail their clampdown on free press rights by touting their, quote, fresh relationship with what they call their new Pentagon press corps. Right, it's their partisan press corps, not ours. Hidey-ho, folks, and thanks for tuning in to my Hightower Radio Commentaries. And guess what? There's even more Hightower waiting for you online. 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

0: This is the Tom Hartman Program.
1: Hey, welcome back. So, potential murderers rejoice. Donald Trump is making your life easier. This is just nuts. Apparently what's happened, you know, we went during Trump's first term, we went from having fewer guns in America than there were people to having more guns in America than there are people. There's over 400 million guns. The gun industry just made a fortune. Just a friggin' fortune during his first term, because he got everybody all cranked up, you know, and the whole right wing thing moving, you know, it really started when that black guy.

And we were in Michigan for Christmas, as I recall, the December right after the election in 2008, after Barack Obama got elected. And we went with our with my son and with his one of his kids, and it was like four or five of us. One of my youngest brother. We went to a gun range in Mason, Michigan. It's the biggest gun range in the Lansing area. And I wanted to buy some ammunition, you know, for the gun that I'd borrowed from my brother. And the guy was willing to sell me one box. And I said, but I'd like two. And he's like, nope, you can't get them. And I'm like, why? And he said, look at the shelves. And the shelves were like empty. And I said, what happened? And he said, it's that, and he used the N-word, who just got elected. He's going to take away our guns. And people are getting ready for the damn war, or words to that effect. And in fact, I opened my book, The Hidden History of Guns and the Second Amendment, with that story and a little more accurate recollection of it in terms of the details and the time, because I wrote it right after that. But, yeah. So anyhow, we've seen this heavy arming of America, but it kind of has petered out over the last couple of years. I mean, in the last two, 3 years, people haven't been buying that many guns. And so the gun industry reached out to Trump and said, hey, we need more money. And so here we are, just like, you know, the oil industry said, we need more money. And he was like, okay, cool, we'll kill the windmills and we'll kill the solar farms and we'll kill the charging stations and we'll give you guys billions of dollars in additional subsidies every year. Well, he's doing it now for the gun industry. He got rid of, first of all, he's got already in the first, you know, year and a half he's been in office, he's gotten rid of over three dozen gun regulations, all in the name of freedom, don't you know? It's freedom. And the Bureau of Alcohol, Tobacco, Firearms, and Explosives has eliminated their zero tolerance policy for gun dealers. Used to be if you were a gun dealer and you sold to somebody without doing a background check, or the background check came back and said this person is a felon and they're not eligible to own a gun, or they have, you know, a restraining order against them for domestic abuse, they can't buy a gun, and you sold the gun anyway, you automatically lost your license. Your business was dead. Well, ATF has now changed that rule. There's no longer a zero tolerance policy. It's like, well, we'll write a letter, a strongly worded letter to you. And now the Department of Justice is saying that having dealers break the law is a, quote, undue burden on gun buyers. So the new standard is that if a dealer breaks the gun laws that we actually have, I mean, you know, in fact, Biden strengthened them somewhat. If a gun dealer breaks those laws, the only way the Department of Justice will even consider prosecuting them, and that's assuming that the ATF goes after them, but the only way that they'll consider prosecuting them is if they, quote, knowingly violated the law. Now, obviously, they're knowingly violating the law, right? But they can simply say, oh, I had no idea. Or, when that report came back, I must have just missed it. Maybe Mabel, you know, the woman in the front office, she just dropped it in the wastebasket by accident. So I sold the gun to the guy. We used to have a rule that said that if you had been institutionalized for mental illness, you could not own a gun. Seems to make a certain amount of sense. Well, they just changed that and they said, if you voluntarily institutionalize yourself, you can own a gun now. So, okay. And then there used to be a rule that there are veterans who are so mentally disabled, typically from post-traumatic stress disorder, PTSD, that they literally can't deal with their own financial affairs. And, so the Veterans Administration assigns them what's called a fiduciary, a person who handles their VA benefits for them. And it used to be that they couldn't buy guns because, hey, if you're so freaked out from PTSD that you can't even deal with a checkbook, how are you supposed to deal with a loaded weapon that can cause death and destruction? Well, they did away with that

0: Oh, remember the gun show loophole that, you know, if you wanted to buy a gun at a dealer, they do a background check. But if you bought it at a gun show, there was no background checks. Well, Joe Biden did away with that. Well, that's back. The gun show loophole. You no longer, if you want to buy a gun at a gun show, no longer have to even show ID. And the Supreme Court last month before last said that if you're a drug user, if you're a drug addict, we're going to let you buy guns anyway. So, and finally, there was, it used to be a rule against selling guns through the mail. In fact, I think that one might date back to the Kennedy assassination, because that Mannlicher Carcano rifle that Lee Harvey Oswald allegedly used to try to shoot Kennedy, he bought through the mail. And so my recollection, I mean, fact check me on this one, because I may be wrong about exactly when this happened, but my recollection is that was one of the things that led to this ban on selling guns through the mail. And they've changed that too. So crazy stuff. Meanwhile, what happens when a grifter family like the Trump family wants to open a bank? But they don't want the bank to be so regulated so that they qualify for FDIC insurance. They just want the bank to handle, well, here's how it works. Trump made $800 million, according to this report that we just got, almost $1 billion, just from one thing, just from, you know, through World Liberty Financial by selling these so-called coins. And he's got one particular coin. It's called the USD1, that he calls a stable coin. And what this means is that this little token on the blockchain, this little picture of Donald Trump's face, this Trump coin, that for every one they issue, they will keep a dollar in the bank. Now, if they're keeping it in Citibank, Citibank is making money off that. So they want to have their own bank to back up their stable coins. But they don't want FDIC insurance, because that would mean that they would actually have to prove that they had the money in the bank. Now, you know, remember when Trump was raising money to build his casinos, literally $1 billion, people put $1 billion, bought bonds in the Trump casinos, and then he just bankrupted and walked away from it all, and they were stuck with nothing. So, you know, we're looking at maybe $1 billion in stable coins. That if Trump is successful, so he's applied for this new bank, and the proposed president and chairman is Zach Witkoff. Steve Witkoff, the guy who's supposedly this negotiator who's constantly going over to Moscow to talk to Putin. He's a real estate billionaire from New York, old buddy of Trump's. His son is the president and CEO. And behind this whole thing is World Liberty Financial, which, names Trump as the founder emeritus, and Uday and Kusei are the co-founders, and it's partly owned by DT Marks DeFi LLC, which is an entity that belongs to Trump and his family. So, wild stuff here, and the banking regulator is a guy that Trump appointed. And, this is a guy who just made billions of dollars, according to some of the news reports, as much as $3 billion just from his crypto scams, where the people who bought into them, the MAGA followers, lost at least that amount of money. $2.3 billion was the number that was most frequently used. But now they're talking about $3, maybe even $4 billion. He's fleecing the flock. He's making off with big bucks. I mean, even his watches don't work right. I mean, and now he wants to open a bank with no protection for the people, so he can just, you know, take all your money and then just say, oh, I guess we're going to shut the bank down. Wild stuff.
1: This is the Tom Hartman Program.
0: We have the most corrupt administration in the history of the United States. 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
3: The American middle class is on its deathbed. Ordinary folks who put in a solid day's work can no longer afford to buy a house, send their kids to college, or even get sick. If you're not a CEO, you're probably screwed. In his latest book, Screwed, The Undeclared War Against the Middle Class and What We Can Do About It by Tom Hartman, Air America host Tom Hartman shows how the middle class, a product of democracy that was so carefully put together by our country's founding fathers, has been systematically dismantled over the past quarter century and, under the guise of freeing the market, replaced by an anti-democratic system designed to line the pockets of the super rich and corporations. Hartman shows that it's not too late to return to the America our founders envisioned. Democracy requires a fair playing field. It will survive only if we the people stand up, speak out, and reclaim our democracy. 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

0: Tired of news that protects the powerful? 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So what is going on with FIFA? This, you know, the whole world is appears to be pissed off at us, and Trump has humiliated America again. We lost to Belgium, and yesterday, and the whole thing was Trump wanted to win because he wanted to have this one guy in who, by the way, was only an American citizen because his pregnant mother from Nigeria via London happened to be in the United States on vacation, and when she wanted to fly home to have her baby in London, which is where they were living, even though she was Nigerian. The airline said, you're 9 months pregnant, we won't fly you. And so she ended up having the baby here. And that's this player, right? And so he is the person that Donald Trump explicitly says should not be a citizen of the United States. But he's playing for us. But, you know, we lost. We lost, I think it was 4-1. Belgium beat us. But the big thing, and I did talk about this at some length yesterday, so I'm not going to just pound on it. But, obviously Donald Trump has never believed in the rules, any rules. He's always thought he lived above the rules. You're not supposed to assault women. No, grab them by the you-know-what. You're not supposed to steal from people, essentially. You know, he's got over 2,000 people have sued him for refusing to pay them for work that they actually did. You know, you're not supposed to hire people who are undocumented immigrants. He hired a bunch of Polish guys, illegal people from Poland, to work on Trump Tower and then refused to pay them. He screwed them. And there's just like this long list of people like this. And so, of course, if he thinks that there's a chance that because, you know, arguably our best player, the guy that Trump doesn't want to be a U.S. citizen, that arguably our best player has been, you know, knocked out of the game for crushing a guy's ankle when you're not supposed to do that kind of thing. You know, he got red carded. Of course, he's going to call his old buddy, you know, the head of FIFA, and say, FIFA Peace Prize was a nice thing, and that, you know, but and you know, we're working things through. But can't you cut us some slack? Find me another 11,470 votes. I mean, this is a guy who has been cheating his entire life. He cheated his way through school. There's reports that other people were showing up for him in class and writing his papers. He refuses to release his grades from college and high school. He wouldn't even release his tax returns. And when this one guy who was a contractor to the IRS actually released 2 years of Trump's tax returns, we discovered that for decades he'd paid a maximum of $750 a year in income taxes. A guy who was supposed to be a billionaire. And now Todd Blanche says, well, we can't even audit the Trump family anymore. Uday, Kusei, Trump himself, Ivanka, Jared, the whole bunch of them, they're immune. They can cheat on their taxes all they want. And that's like the way he wants it. The guy is a cheater. He's been a cheater his whole life. And the thing that I think is so sad about this, so tragic, genuinely tragic about it, is that young men in America, and I say men mostly because they're the sports fans. I realize there are some women who aren't, but these young men who are looking for a role model, the message that they're getting is that if you're rich enough and powerful enough, you can cheat. And that's the way to do it. That's what the president does. I mean, the president is the example for the country, right? The father figure for the country. This is just grotesque. All right, what's on your mind? I'll pick up your calls after the break.
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1: Came wrapped in peace with a price tag high, signed in gold while the truth walked by. They said it started with a ceasefire pen, but it didn't stop there. It never does, my friend.

0: Welcome back. 36 minutes past the hour. Picking up your calls here. Steve in Phoenix, Arizona. Hey, Steve, what's on your mind?
1: Hey there, Tom. I just want to welcome you back from your vacation and stuff. I'd like to say a few words about the current topic, but are you at liberty to speak at all about what you did on your vacation? And did you have some fun, I hope?
0: Yeah, we had a great time. We spent some time with some old friends of ours and did a little bit of traveling. And in fact, on flight home, one of the flight attendants came up to Louise and said, "I love your music." So that kind of made the whole trip. Anyway, yeah, we had a good time.
1: Well, that's really sweet. That was nice of there. That's great, all that. What I'd like to talk about a little bit is, you know, I believe Trump, Donnie's over in Europe right now.
0: Yeah, he's in Turkey for
1: NATO. We're talking about pulling our troops out of Europe. And, oh, my God, he got his marching orders from Vlad earlier in the week, it looks like, on his weekly phone call. If we do this, I'm sure Putin will be more than happy to invade the three Baltic states, Poland, and all that stuff too. And while he's doing this, we're Graham Plattner, what went on there, I don't know what went down. I'm just really sad that our pack of wolves led by Gillibrand and Schumer, and I saw on the news last night on MSNBC, I think Ken Martin, who has vanished, all of a sudden appeared, and he had a statement that he should drop out, meaning Graham Plattner.
0: Well, I don't think this is Al Franken. You know, I mean, Gillibrand went after Al Franken just totally inappropriately. She destroyed him, and it's because she wanted to be president, I think. You know, it's just my opinion. But it appears that he was blackout drunk and behaving in a way that no man should behave. And I think, you know, as a Democrat, that disqualifies him.
1: Our party does have rules and things like that.
0: Yeah.
1: I will say, with our country at such a perilous turning point and with the Senate that could possibly be remaining in power, is remaining in power with his election possibly, I just my opinion, I would I'd be a good Republican because I'd vote for him no matter what because our country's at stake.
0: I get that, Steve, and if he stayed on the ballot, I may too, but I think if he stays on the ballot now, it virtually guarantees that Susan Collins gets reelected because he's probably lost at least a third of the Democrats who might, you know, hold their nose and vote for him.
1: And I get it. And I hope, I think you mentioned Troy Jackson. I hope he can come forward and be, you know, the current
0: better edition. Or a similar genuine progressive. And Plattner's kind of saying that now. He's saying, okay, I will negotiate, or at least this is what, you know, we're hearing through the back channels, that I will negotiate a withdrawal if you will, you being the Democratic establishment in Maine, which Janet Mills essentially controls as the governor, if you will nominate somebody who shares my values, who's a genuine progressive. And we'll see what happens.
1: I like it. I like it. Thanks so much, Tom.
0: Yeah, good talking to you, Steve. Thanks for the call. Appreciate it. And good to hear from you there in Phoenix, Arizona. Sandra in Omaha, Nebraska. Hey, Sandra, what's on your mind today?
2: Well, in the FIFA games, my first thought when I heard about all of that was, how much is the bribe? And when Belgium won, and then the crew or the team danced their special little dance on the field.
0: Yeah, they did the Donald Trump dance.
2: Was the bribe paid?
0: Say that again? I missed your last...
2: What was the bribe paid?
0: Oh.
2: Because, you know, you can't do that dance unless you are special.
0: I suspect it wasn't so much a bribe as that the guy who runs FIFA is as much of a sociopath as Trump, you know, as much of a believer that the rules are for the little people.
2: But money rules all, you know.
0: Yeah, well.
2: You don't do anything without money.
0: Yeah, but that FIFA Peace Prize that he gave Trump, that was not cheap. I mean, you know, that there's a lot of gold in that thing. It's a sad tale. It's a sad commentary on the state of America and the world. And I think the good thing about it, Sandra, and the thing that I find encouraging is how outraged the rest of the world is.
2: And,
0: So that's,
2: well,
0: that's
2: and good. then topping that all off with the minute McConnell seems to be having problems, his wife suddenly goes to China. I'm wondering if she's afraid she's going to get kicked out or.
0: Well, she's, or, you know, she is, she, I don't know if she's born in Taiwan or if she was born here, but she's from a Taiwanese family. Her family is a billionaire family that owns a major shipping firm that does a lot of business with China. So we're talking about Elaine Chao. She was, you know, who's Mitch McConnell's wife, and she was the transportation secretary in the first Trump term. And I don't understand. I could see her showing up in Taiwan because her family, you know, has this huge Taiwanese business. But showing up in Beijing when her husband's in the hospital, something's up. I don't know what it is. Something weird is up.
2: That was my little spidey senses going off.
0: Exactly. Sandra, thank you for the call. It's nice to hear from you.
2: Hope
0: you have a wonderful summer. Thank you. Tom in Media, Pennsylvania. Hey, Tom, what's on your mind today?
3: Yeah, I was kind of a centrist and not a...
0: Tom, you know, faded out completely. If you're using Bluetooth or something, get rid of it and just use your phone because I can't hear you.
3: Okay, 1 second. How about that?
0: Now I can hear you. Go for it.
3: Okay. Okay. Sorry about that, Tom.
0: That's okay.
3: As a centrist or moderate, you know, middle class guy, I see this whole thing with Plattner is something that is actually something to me that is kind of going to be like a soap opera. I think that you said that he crossed the red line with the rape. I think what he did really cost with the Democrats. He crossed, like Joe Biden did, the Rubicon of unelectability, and that was the cardinal sin. This is why they're turning on him. And I'm going to look at this, you know, with the popcorn and a beer to see what's going to happen, because he's got nothing to lose by running. Joe Biden had his legacy. He wanted the party to win. You know, he could retire as an elder statesman.
0: Yeah.
3: What does Plattner have to lose by running? He has a terrible legacy.
0: If he knows at this point, Tom, now he knows that if he continues to run, A, he's going to lose the seat to Susan Collins, and B, all of his friends and neighbors are going to hate him for the rest of his life. As it is right now, if he pulls out, he just has to deal with the embarrassment. You know,
3: yeah, and it's huge embarrassment. And we'll see.
0: But that's not as bad as.
3: I do have a question for you, Tom. Like the others, and I'm going to clarify the other. If he does decide to continue running, and if he does not reconcile, and if these charges do continue, would you vote for him or support him?
0: Probably not. I certainly wouldn't support
3: him. Probably not.
0: The question whether
3: for
0: him.
3: I would think certainly it should be an absolute no if the whole thing of a Democrat.
0: I would probably
3: not
0: vote in that election. But
3: I'm saying, do you support him? Do you support?
0: No, I do not support Graham Plattner any longer. And Bernie Sanders, just came out an hour ago and said that he's no longer supporting Graham Plattner either. So, Tom, don't try and twist around what I'm saying and get cute with the language here. This is a disaster for the Democratic Party. It's a disaster for him as well. It's just a sad day all around. Tom, I get it, Tom. You know, you voted for Donald Trump and you think you can get the best of me. And good luck. I appreciate the call. 45 minutes past the hour. I'll be back with more of your calls in just a minute. Stay tuned.
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0: Speaking the truth, the multinational corporations would really rather you didn't know all about how it will be raised.

0: Frontotemporal degeneration, or FTD, is a complex brain disorder where each step forward in research brings us closer to answers. 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
4: 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I rather exhausted superlative in praise of Tom Hartman's book, The Prophet's Way, which I rightly called the most important book I've ever read. But now I find the sequel calling for equal praise, since the issue here addresses the whole of our species, and indeed all species."
3: The Last Hours of Ancient Sunlight, The Fate of the World and What We Can Do Before It's Too Late by Tom Hartman, in bookstores everywhere.
5: 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It's called The Tom Hartman Reader. 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
6: 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Tom.tv is the place to start, though. Anyhow, what's on your mind today? Clifton in Seattle. Hey, Clifton, what's up?
8: Hi, yes. I'd just like to talk about the rising learning difficulties that Gen Alpha has been experiencing.
7: Gen Alpha, that being the people who are younger than the Zoomers?
8: Yes, exactly. Yes. Okay. Apparently, I've seen a lot of things on YouTube which relates to Gen Alpha who have been exposed to mostly just the iPad, have no attention span, and they cannot do critical thinking.
7: Yeah.
8: And so
7: I've
8: really
7: read those alarming studies, yeah.
8: Yeah, as a person who struggled with school with executive functioning because I'm autistic, it's but I had to learn things. It's just really frightening. Mm-hmm.
7: So, any thoughts on solutions, Clifton?
8: Well, I think we just have to set them down and just have to gradually decrease the amount of screen time that they have. I think that's
7: And keep them away from social media and have some rules around the use of AI, because now we're seeing some really alarming studies that people who just routinely do things like writing for a living, if they start using AI, their writing skills actually start disintegrating really rapidly, which is kind of astonishing to me. I mean, I've been writing since I was a kid, so I'm with you, Clifton. Thank you. That was an excellent call.
8: Right.
7: Great points.
8: Thanks.
7: Thank you, John in Elk Grove Village, Illinois. Hey, John, what's on your mind today?
9: Oh, hi, Tom. Can you hear me? Because I got a Bluetooth in.
7: Oh yeah, just fine. Yeah.
9: Okay.
7: You got
9: so
7: a good
9: you
7: one.
9: Were saying you were saying earlier that the reason why people are buying so many guns and bullets are on the right, and I would have to disagree with that because I shoot regularly. I go to the range and I shoot from now and then, you know, mm-hmm. once every 2 weeks or so.
7: Yeah.
9: And I was there once and I bought a container that holds bullets, you know, for future use. And it holds maybe 2,000 to 3,000 bullets. Mm-hmm. When I bought the thing, the owner says to me, a black man, that you better fill that damn thing up. And I'm like, what is he talking about? Well, the only thing that he could have been talking about is he's not a Trumper, and he doesn't like the way things are going just the way I don't. So mm-hmm. I just wanted to say that.
7: Well, there are liberals who have, my brother is one of them, you know, who have multiple guns and love to shoot them. And frankly, I mean, I it's been a while since I've published it, but one of my favorite pictures of my wife, Louise, is taken at my brother's little backyard gun range out in the middle of the woods in Michigan. You know, firing his 44, his 44 caliber or his 40 caliber semi-automatic pistol. You know,
9: sounds like fun.
7: Yeah, with a pair of earmuffs on. She looks pretty good. I enjoy it. I mean, when I go back to Michigan, my brother and I do shooting competition. I don't think there's anything wrong with that, and I don't think there's anything wrong with liberals owning guns as long as they do it responsibly and they keep them away from the
9: responsibly.
7: Kids.
9: Right. Exactly. Well, that's all I had, Tom. Thank
7: okay,
9: you very
7: well,
9: much.
7: That was a good one, John. Thank you very much for the call. Great to hear from you. Cheryl in Boone, North Carolina. Hey, Cheryl, what's on your mind today?
10: Well, good morning. I took advantage of the morning to call my boot-looking DJT representative, Virginia Fox.
7: Oh, my.
10: Now, as a 40-year educator, I was ready to ask her some questions, but I'd done my research to find out that she had been raised on poverty and public assistance. She took public assistance to go to App State. She took public assistance to go to University of North Carolina, where she got her advanced degrees. So as I was asking the staffer, how could she not support these things anymore? He hung up on me.
7: It's called, you know, it's called pulling the ladder up is the phrase, by the way.
10: So the point would be, I was in mid-sentence, and the representative of my representative mm-hmm. hung up on me. Oh. Is that in any way denial of my First Amendment right? Now, it's not like they turned away from me in a hall and I yelled at them down the, you know, the corridor mm-hmm. or something. You know, I understand that. I was cut off from giving my chance for my representative to hear me.
7: Yeah.
10: There's nothing
7: illegal about that. You know, there's okay. you could question the morality of it. I would question the political stupidity of it or assert the political stupidity of it, because I would think that would simply motivate you to do everything you can to support, you know, Virginia Fox's next opponent. You know,
10: well, Chuck Hubbard. Chuck Hubbard is running against Virginia Fox, and we are very active. Even the senior citizens were very active. My wife did her phone calling this morning. We're sign waving. So we do our thing, but the independent counsel, I just called them on a whim, asked me to actually file so it's a part of the public record. And if it's a part of the public record, I think then it can be published. Am I correct?
6: Yeah, but, you know, hanging up on a caller to a member of Congress is not a scandal. It happens all the time because a lot of people who call members of Congress are abusive.
10: No, they hung up on me.
6: I know. That's what I'm saying.
10: Oh, I'm sorry.
6: That's what I meant. I might have misspoken. But, you know, I know some of these people, and I've been in these offices, and I've listened to some of these phone calls, in fact.
10: Right.
6: And there's a startling number of abusive calls that they get.
10: So,
6: you know, they're just gonna, you know, if you try to go after her for or him or whatever, you know, for hanging up on you, they're just gonna say, she was, you know, cranky or she was abusive or I didn't like her tone or she calls too frequently. Nothing will be done about it. The thing, rechannel that energy into supporting her challenger.
10: How about a letter to the editor? Supporting the guy that I know will give
6: me his ear. Context for the letter wouldn't be that you got hung up on. That would be kind of the punchline at the end. But the context for the letter would be where you started in this conversation, Cheryl, that Virginia Fox took all this public assistance. By the way, just like J.D. Vance did, he lived on food stamps, him and his sister.
10: Yes.
6: And now they want to pull the ladder up. You know, now that they're up at the top, they're pulling up the ladder, and they're saying, nope, nobody else can get that. And that's just morally wrong. That would make a great letter to the editor. Cheryl, I got to run. I'm sorry, I'm out of time. Thank you for the call.
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0: Here's what we're talking about this week. Let's talk about the ramifications of the tax bill on Medicare and Medicaid.
2: Well, I think, you know, we're seeing some things unfold right now in terms of Medicaid, and we can talk more about that as well. But I think some of the things that are coming in the relatively short future are big cuts to Medicare and big cuts to all of the social safety net in this country. A concern about Medicare is that the budget, the way it will have to be set to meet this ridiculous tax cut that really gives most of the benefit to the most wealthy in this country, would be to trigger automatic spending cuts for Medicare that could total as much as $25 billion. Now, Congress at the moment is saying they're not going to do that until after the midterms. Well, that shouldn't be reassuring to any of us that they think they're going to wait to take a slap at benefits for seniors and the disabled who are on Medicare until after they get themselves back in office again. That is pretty disingenuous of them.
0: Yes.
2: To set that kind of a timetable. So we all need to be very vigilant about saying Medicare needs to be not cut at all. In fact, there are other cuts that are of concern under Medicare, the limiting of how much physical therapy that patients are entitled to have, how many sessions they're entitled to have. This is ridiculous stuff. That should not be determined. Talk about the government getting involved in our health care. You know, the folks who argue for a market-based health care system seem to do so on the basis of you don't want the government doing your health care for you. And yet, if you're determining that a certain number of physical therapy will not be covered for seniors and the disabled, what if someone had a serious accident in early December and they're supposed to be continuing physical therapy? This is not okay.
1: And what about the individual mandate? So the tax law killed that. What's the impact of that going to be?
2: Well, the obvious impact of that is to drive premium costs up for everyone else, in part because there will be a certain number of people who say, hey, if I'm not required and I'm not penalized for not purchasing insurance, I'm not gonna. Usually the young and the healthy who feel like they don't need insurance, or that certain group of people who make a little too much to qualify for Medicaid, but don't make enough to afford the premium that's being offered to them, may opt to go without.
1: 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You can find more information about these topics at nursetalksite.com or nationalnursesunited.org.
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3: While the production of my lowdown commentaries is high-tech, I confess that I'm antiquated. I still write each piece in longhand, applying my ballpoint to paper. This has caused bewildered glances from some who see me scribbling away in local coffee shops and bars. Recently, one fellow sidled up and whispered, "Watch out! If they see you doing this, they'll haul you off to the Smithsonian." But we handwriters might not be as obsolete as the key tappers assume. A fast-spreading grassroots movement is calling for schools to re-emphasize the value of writing and printing by hand instead of being wholly dependent on machines. Already, 24 states, as varied as Mississippi and California, now require public schools to teach cursive writing in third through fifth grades. This squares with new understanding of how brains absorb information. While keyboards are faster, the slower, more tactile act of handwriting creates longer-lasting comprehension of letters and better retention of the thoughts they convey. Neuroscientists find that rote keystrokes on a computer require little mental engagement, while physically drawing out words and ideas takes coordination of multiple areas of the brain to focus memory, eyes, and fingers on creating a written product. Just writing this piece conjured up a fond remembrance of my early childhood, sitting on the floor of our home learning to draw the ABCs, both print and cursive, on those line practice pads. It was both an artistic exercise and the development of a foundational tool for a life of learning. This is Jim Hightower saying, yes, computer literacy is an indispensable element of today's childhood curriculum, but so is the richer development of human thinking through putting pen to paper. So let's do both. Hi-de-ho, folks, and thanks for tuning in to my Hightower Radio Commentaries. And guess what? There's even more Hightower waiting for you online. 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
1: Hour of our program. Now, this is a wild story. As probably everybody knows, America, much like the rest of the world, is experiencing wild weather. You know, heat domes and heat strokes and heat droughts and forest fires. I mean, we had a caller earlier from Colorado who was talking about something like 18 forest fires burning in Colorado right now, or whatever the number was. We talked yesterday about how the ocean currents are changing, and these two warm masses of water in the Pacific have merged into one giant one that seems to be altering weather all around the central part of the planet, and it's all attributable, obviously, to fossil fuels. For probably 100 years, arguably, I mean, the first theory of carbon dioxide trapping heat in the Earth was in the late 1800s. Forgive me,

particularly, you know, being a little self-centered as human beings, to human life. And, you know, it would cause things like climate refugees, which we saw on our southern border a few years ago when Guatemala was experiencing this massive drought and all these small Guatemalan farms were just turning into sand. And the farmers were fleeing to the United States, you know, looking for a job as a carpenter or something because they couldn't live any longer. And that's just the microcosm. I mean, you know, it's happening in a much bigger way in the, you know, the northern Africa and the area around Bangladesh and India. I mean, parts of the world are just becoming virtually uninhabitable. And you would think, knowing that this is all being caused by burning fossil fuels, that the countries of the world, including the United States, would want to reduce the fossil fuels consumption, you know, being burned. And in fact, pretty much every country in the world is trying to do that. China has, in the last year, produced and is consuming more solar and wind energy than every other country on Earth combined. I mean, it's just, it's exploding in China. They are very committed to this. Yes, I get it. They are still, you know, running these coal-fired power plants, and in fact, they're still building some. But they are leading the world in renewables. Norway now says you can't even buy an internal combustion engine car after January of next year, starting in 2027. Many of your European countries are making it harder and harder to buy or to operate ICE cars, you know, internal combustion engine cars. And 20% of all new car sales in Europe generally, and that's all the way from the poorer parts of southern Europe, you know, southern Italy and whatnot, and the European countries that are not wealthy, where people don't buy new cars every 2 or 3 years. You know, they might buy a new car every 15 years. 20% of all the new cars sold in Europe right now are electric. Now, it's only 6% in the United States, but, you know, we'll get there. I mean, just slowly but surely. But now it gets really wild. The Trump administration, you've got this thing in the Justice Department. You know, the Department of Justice enforces the laws, right? They're the prosecutors. They look for people who are breaking the law, and when people are breaking the law, they prosecute them. And there was this division in the Department of Natural Resource, in the DOJ, the Department of Justice, that was called the Energy and Natural Resources Division. Energy and Natural Resources. I'm sorry, it was called the Environment and Natural Resources Division. And so Trump renamed it instead of Environment and Natural Resources, because what they were doing is they were looking for people who were criminally hurting our environment and our natural resources, polluting our air, polluting our water, you know, poisoning people, you know, polluting our skies. He renamed it the Energy and Natural Resources Division. Well, that's pretty bad. But now this new guy that they want to put in, you know, they want to move him over there, is his name is Robert Levy. He's worked at Exxon for 17 years. And this, according to Jake Johnson over on commondreams.org, I'll just quote it. Levy will reportedly serve as senior counsel to the DOJ's Energy and Natural Resources Division, which the Trump Justice Department renamed last month from the Environment and Natural Resources Division. Robert Weissman, who's been on this program a number of times, he's the co-president of Public Citizen, said in a statement Monday, quote, "The new so-called Energy and Natural Resources Division at the DOJ explicitly aims to abuse emergency powers to drive oil and gas production, override state environmental enforcement, and generally serve at the beck and call of big oil." Nothing, he says, could make that more clear than the naming of Robert Levy, ExxonMobil's former executive counsel, a position that had him leading the company's legal strategy on advocacy and civil justice, to run the division. The Justice Department, that should be fighting to protect clean air and water and avert catastrophic climate change, will now work on behalf of polluters to advance the poisoning of people and the planet. End of quote
from Robert.

0: Weissman, the co-president of Public Citizen. Now, this, you know, the oil, gas, and coal industry gave hundreds of millions of dollars to Donald Trump, and God only knows how much dark money flowed to Trump and to Republicans in the last election, and no doubt are getting ready to do it in this next election, you know, the one coming up in 4.5 months, too. Owen Baskai of the Brennan Center for Justice pointed out that Trump's signature legislative package, that's the big, beautiful bill, right, gives oil and gas firms $18 billion in tax incentives while rolling back incentives for clean energy alternatives. How can these people look at themselves in the mirror in the morning? I don't get it. I mean, people are literally dying in America. I mean, it's worse in many other parts of the world. But in America, I mean, look at the people who died in Hawaii. Look at the people who died in California. People who are dying, right? Three firefighters just died in Colorado fighting these fires that you can pretty much directly trace back to global climate change, which you can trace back to these fossil fuels, to these products. $18 billion Trump gave them. Baskai wrote, quote, in just his first 100 days in office, Trump took at least 145 actions to undo environmental rules. Before Trump even re-entered the White House, the industry was reportedly pre-drafting executive orders for him to sign. Perhaps the biggest gift to big oil was the Environmental Protection Agency's decision earlier this year to repeal the endangerment finding underpinning climate regulations. That was the finding that said that the EPA could enforce rules against emissions of carbon dioxide. Now, carbon dioxide isn't directly poisonous to humans. We all inhale it all the time. In fact, we exhale more of it than we inhale. Right? That's the whole point. Oxygen in, CO2 out. And so previously the EPA had said, well, you know, yeah, it's a global warming problem, but it's not a, you know, it's not a human pollutant thing. But then they had this endangerment finding where they said basically increasing CO2 in the atmosphere alters weather, and that altered weather is endangering the lives of human beings in the United States, which is, I think, a reasonable argument. Well, they just rolled that back. The EPA, yeah, we're not going to do that anymore. So, again, Robert Weissman of Public Citizen, he says, the Justice Department that should be fighting to protect clean air and water and avert catastrophic climate change will now work on behalf of polluters to advance the poisoning of the people and the planet. And that, in my mind, is part tragedy, part crime. It's just so unfortunate. And I don't know anything about this one guy, you know, this lawyer that's going to become the chief lawyer for the DOJ's Energy and Natural Resources Division. He might be a great guy. Who knows? We'll see. Let him prove himself. But the whole situation stinks, don't you think?
1: This is the Tom Hartman Program.
0: 16 minutes past the hour. I'll pick up your calls on the other side of it.

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4: Hey, Tom Harbin here. In my new book, Threshold, The Crisis of Western Culture, I'm looking at the deteriorating state of our planet, where the dynamics of environmental, economic, and population change are boiling over the limits within which society can function. I'll be busting the myths and ideologies of religious fundamentalism, capitalism run amok, male domination and hierarchy, and militarism that are draining our world of its natural and human resources and engendering the suffering of millions for the benefit of a few. Threshold examines cultures that have thrived from the mother city of Corral, Peru to modern Denmark, and targets five areas of policy, national, religious, economic, corporate, and environmental, for specific and immediate reform. Radical in scope and boldness, but simple in its common sense logic, my book Threshold illustrates the mistakes we have made as a culture, as a country, and as individuals, and provides the inspiration and motivation that you're looking for to build a better, more sustainable world for all. It's available in fine bookstores everywhere. Threshold.
1: 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So what's on your mind today? Randy in Ackworth, Georgia. Hey, Randy, what's up?
5: Mr. Hartman, nice speaking with you again. I moved from Ackworth, Georgia to Perry, Georgia just recently.
6: I will update your record here. I've been to Perry, Georgia. Okay, it's great. A beautiful town.
5: Yeah, the state fair is here. We're just probably a three wood away from that.
6: Mm-hmm.
5: But I'd just like you to comment on your last rant about gasoline the big beautiful bill helping out the gasoline industry. But you may not have thought that out so well, because during the Iran war, where gas prices were going up and up, although never as high as they were in the Obama administration when they were over $5. But you're complaining that it's going to be Armageddon, nobody can afford it. So now, since he's giving all these breaks, gas is going to come down, and it's going to be a help to the American people. Now, on the other hand, if everybody starts driving an electric car, and on the West Coast, a lot of your revenue is on taxing gas. So if people don't use their car, their gas cars, that revenue is going to go down, and they're going to have to start taxing the renewables.
6: Yeah, you're right on all of that, Randy. You're absolutely right. And you're going to see gas prices going down substantially, in part as a result of the Iran war, in part because it has caused the world to reorganize how it's moving fossil fuels around, number one. And number two, the demand for renewable energy has, at the national level, outside of the United States, has just exploded as a result of the Iran war. It was like a wake-up call for everybody. So, yeah, I think we're going to end up with gas prices below where they were when Trump first came into office. I think you're going to see oil below where it was. I think that's going to drive some of your oil producers in the United States out of business. I think it's going to be a good thing. It's going to be the impact over time is going to be it's not a good thing that it's cheaper, because people will use more of it. But in part, it's because of this transition. And the more people who drive electric vehicles, the more we can electrify. Again, the more it frees up fossil fuels for appropriate uses, like making pharmaceuticals, or arguable uses like making plastics, and less of it being burned and thrown into the atmosphere. So I get it that you're trying to be combative here with me, but I'm going to agree with you, Randy.
5: Mr. Hart,
6: you can call me Tom, Randy.
5: I would have more respect. I don't know you personally. But anyways, I was going to make that same point. I was a liar, because I told the call screener that I want to get to the front of the line because I disagree with you. And guess what? We're not disagreeing.
6: Yeah, there you go. Okay. Randy, thank you for the call. Feel free to disagree with me anytime. I appreciate it when people disagree with me, as long as, they don't start screaming
5: civil
6: obscenities. Yeah, as long as it's civil. I'm all in favor of it.
5: Thank
6: you very kindly. Michael in Gainesville, Florida. Hey, Michael, what's on your mind today?
7: Yeah, hi. I'm going to stick in the kind of semi-apocalyptic vibe there, but in a positive note also. I guess we need a word like surreal humor nowadays.
6: Yeah.
7: I don't know. Tom, have you seen the movie Idiocracy or watched The View recently?
6: Louise and I watched Idiocracy 2 weeks ago because so many people were calling and talking about it. And it's a really dumb movie, but holy cow.
7: Right. I was one of those people who called in.
6: Yeah.
7: And if you watched The View, they had a big fight this morning over genocide. And Zionism is anti-Semitic. I mean, Zionism is anti-Semitic.
6: Well, it depends on who you talk to. There's a lot of Orthodox Jews in Israel who are fiercely opposed to Zionism. I get
7: that's
6: it.
7: That's basically what I just said.
6: Yeah.
7: And right now, I hadn't thought of this, but the merging of U.S. and Israel militaries means that Trump can have the IDF just knock off his enemies whenever he wants to, whereas our secret agencies are probably, I'm sure, still saying no, but not just knock off, but just do things that would never be allowed here. And that's pretty terrifying.
6: Yeah, the IDF does do political assassinations, and that's something that is forbidden by U.S. law here and by international law, by the way.
7: Access. Well, but he'd have direct access now once that happens. And
6: now,
7: this
6: is just proposed legislation, Michael. This is part of the bill to fund the Pentagon, And I'm not sure it's going to survive.
7: Well, I hope it doesn't. And I'm more concerned about the things that we can't see. Like, it occurred to me, you know, every place I go, and the military places, the public facing TVs on every submarine, every barracks, every ship and every plane are always on Fox News. And I wonder if there's not some foreign agency involved, if they're not influencing
6: Fox News. Fox News is owned by foreigners. Fox News is owned by an Australian family who made their initial money trashing black American GIs during World War II. That was Sir Keith Murdoch's whole shtick. But yeah, I get it. I get what you're saying, Michael. Michael, I got to run, but thank you for the call. 27 minutes past the hour.
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6: It's Talk Media for the rest of us. 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
3: 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It's time we rebooted something bigger than our computers. It's time we rebooted the American dream. 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And my new book, Rebooting the American Dream, explains exactly what we need to do. 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

0: 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So what's on your mind today? Chaz in Lakewood, Washington. Hey, Chaz, what's up?
1: Spasiba, comrade, is another glorious day in Trumpistan, is it not?
0: Indeed. It certainly is, Chaz.
1: Hey, I'd like to think that we're friends, right, Tom?
0: I think so, Chaz. We've talked many times over the years.
1: Can I get a ride to the airport?
0: No.
1: Sorry, I was just hoping to lighten the moment. I came to a realization. You said with the GOP that every accusation is an admission.
0: Well, that's kind of the cliche that everybody uses about Trump, but yeah.
1: Thank you. Thank you. And you mentioned Rupert Murdoch earlier, and I just love how conservatives and Trump stopped complaining about the fake news media ever since Jeff Bezos bought the Washington Post, Ellison's bought CNN, and even, as you mentioned, Rupert Murdoch bought the Wall Street Journal. It turns out the accusation math checks out, Tom.
0: Yeah, I think you're right, Chaz, and the New York Post, and
1: want to add to my list. So who owns the New York Post?
0: Murdoch. And according to Bernie, this is a list I got from Bernie, the Ellison family, assuming that the CNN deal goes through, will control TikTok, CBS, CNN, HBO, Discovery Channel, Black Entertainment Television, BET, Cartoon Network, Comedy Central, DC Studios, Fandango, Miramax, MTV, Nickelodeon, Paramount, Pluto TV, Showtime, TBS, The CW, TNT, Warner Brothers, and more.
1: And sounds an awful lot like a monopoly, Tom.
0: This is why we have these anti-monopoly rules. Yep, you're absolutely right, Chaz.
1: Thank you, Tom.
0: Okay, good talking to you, Chaz. Thank you. Jan in Etna Green, Indiana. Hey, Jan. What's up?
2: Oh, hi, Tom. I'm going to tell you up front that I disagree with you. That way maybe you'll give me time to speak.
0: Okay, sure.
2: I want to talk about Graham Plattner.
0: Mm-hmm.
2: I think he should stay in, and I'm going to tell you why. I went to the supermarket this morning, and a pound of beef soup bones with no meat was $5 a pound.
0: Mm-hmm.
2: My Doge cuts last year took $1,200 out of my wallet, and my agent said to expect more cuts this coming year. Utilities take a third of my Social Security check in the wintertime, and these are the issues that people care about.
0: Mm-hmm.
2: I think if Graham Plattner were a corporate Democrat, I think he might come out better, because if we harken back to the 90s, Bill Clinton had oral sex in the Oval Office, and he was reelected.
0: Mm-hmm.
2: And now Mr. Plattner...
0: But it was consensual.
2: It was consensual. But this is neither consensual. Well, he says it was consensual. Graham Plattner does.
0: No, he doesn't. He says it just simply never happened.
2: The story is
0: that he was blackout drunk. But whatever. I just don't see any. Here's why I. Well, finish your thought, Jan. I'm sorry. I started interrupting.
2: Okay. As I said, if he were a corporate Dem, I think he would be faring much better.
0: Yeah.
2: A lot of the DNC didn't want him to be nominated in the first place.
0: Oh, all of the DNC didn't want him to be, yeah.
2: Well, okay. But then the people that have turned their back on him now, and if they lose the Senate, which they probably will, because piss off a lot of us, well, I guess... left is progressive,
0: yeah.
2: And there are quite a few of us. We're just going to stay home. I don't live in Maine, but I don't have to vote.
0: Yeah.
2: And so may their piety be of small comfort to them as Trump continues to run roughshod over the United States government, and they let him because they can't grow a...
0: Yeah.
2: Thank you, Tom.
0: Thank you, Jan. I understand what you're saying. And I understand that Graham Plattner on the issues is one of the best guys in the country. But he has been so badly wounded by this accusation that whether you think it's true or not, and whether you think that there should be nuance here or not, you can't ignore the fact that if he continues to run Susan Collins will beat him. And that, you know, just as a purely cynical, pragmatic, political calculation, and for me, it goes beyond that. I think if it's true what she is saying, that he probably shouldn't be in the Senate. And I think it probably is true what she's saying. Blackout drunks do horrible things. And he was suffering from PTSD from the war, and he has said many times that he was drinking way too much. He was self-medicating with alcohol. So it all kind of makes sense and holds together. But regardless of what we think about it, and regardless of what rationalization or justification we may be able to come up with, or simple denial, it doesn't matter. He's going to lose the election if he stays in the race. And that's why he needs to drop out today or tomorrow, in my opinion. Feel free to rebut. Oh, Jan hung up on me. Okay, I'm sorry. I thought I was still talking to her. All righty, let's go to Paul in Benton, Pennsylvania. Hey, Paul, what's on your mind?
3: Yeah, hi, Tom. I've been kind of, following, Plattner from the beginning, because I'm always looking for, the next Ted Kennedy. Mm-hmm. But, things didn't add up. You know, like the tattoo, he didn't know it was what it was. Then he was, he got drunk and it was, just these excuses. And then he never got the tattoo, as far as I know. He never had it inked over. He never had it removed.
0: Yeah, he did.
3: And then there was the internet posts that he comments on online.
0: He did have the tattoo.
3: And he goes, that was like 7 or 8 years ago, and, I've changed. Yeah. And, you don't change your whole life outlook and philosophy in just a couple years. That's an evolutionary process. And, he was on, I saw several interviews with him, and, the more they pushed him on these issues, he just kept twisting himself up in a pretzel trying to explain things. Mm-hmm. And, I always learned that when you find yourself in a hole, you put down the shovel and quit digging. And he just kept digging a hole for himself. And, there was just something about all that that just, it just didn't sit well with me. And I always said, I'm glad I don't live in Maine, because I wouldn't have to be faced with that choice in voting. And then I have to wonder about, some of these women that come out and accuse these people. Look at Eric Swalwell. He was one step away from maybe becoming governor of California. Then all of a sudden these women came out and accused him of these sexual misconduct. But, where were they all the years that he was in the House of Representatives? They didn't say a word. And then all of a sudden, this woman now, she says, I agree with his politics and everything, but he did this, and he's always had an excuse. It's he's drunk, it's PTSD. And the last time, Chris Hayes, I think, somebody asked him, I don't know if it was Chris Hayes or who, but I saw this interview, and they asked him, they said, are there any more shoes that are going to drop? And he goes, that's between me and my wife. So right there, that told me that something else was gonna drop.
0: Yeah.
3: And I just had a bad feeling about this guy from the get-go.
0: Yeah, I get it, Paul. I was enamored of his redemption story. I like the idea of people waking up and changing. I've certainly changed my politics in my life. I mean, it happened when I was a teenager, but. I used to follow my dad around in the GOP, went door to door.
3: My dad was a John Bircher.
0: Yeah, and well, my dad took me to a John Birch Society meeting. I do believe that people can change, and I do believe that people who have been through horrible things tend to, have some real serious struggles. And so I
3: give him the benefit of the doubt.
0: I did, and I largely continue to. By the way, it's just that this particular claim sounds so credible and makes so much sense in the context of his self-admitted alcohol abuse from that period of time. And this was only 4 or 5 years ago, by the way. That I think it completely disqualifies him, and he's if he doesn't drop out, he is handing that seat to Susan Collins, and if he does drop out quickly, we can get a good progressive in there. I think that there's still a chance, because I think the people of Maine are sick and tired of Susan Collins.
3: Yeah.
0: So really, whether he's the real deal or whether he's a fraud all along, is you and I can speculate or disagree or agree or whatever, it's irrelevant now. I mean, he's toast. He's just toast. That's the end of the game there. Especially
3: when
0: Bernie.
3: Redemption is earned, not given.
0: Yeah, I get that, Paul. Paul, good talking to you. Thank you. 45 minutes past the hour.
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0: Well, Trump's over in Turkey trashing NATO again, just like Putin told him to last week. I'm telling you, he's there on behalf of Russia.

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0: 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It really means a lot to us.
1: Welcome back. 10 minutes before the hour. Picking up your calls here. Dusty in Clatsop County, Washington. Hey, Dusty, what's on your mind today?
2: Hi. Well, I want to give you a little bit of information about gun safety at home that involves children. Mm-hmm. So I was encouraged to interview a little friend that Nora, my kid, was going to go play with. And tell their parents from the other house, we have a hunting rifle. It's disassembled. It's zipped up in the closet. And I wanted you to know that. And going to ask you if you have a gun for safety or protection, if it's how it's stored, and if it's completely away from where the children play. And I found out that this family had the gun next to them in the bedroom.
1: Oh my!
2: When I was a little girl, there was a child killed by a friend, or maybe even a sibling, because the gun was handy.
1: Yep.
2: I was just looking up the gun statistics. It's still terrible for children. It's awful. And just see what's happening in your kids' friends' houses. Maybe, you know, you can find a different friend.
1: Yeah, yeah. It's an important, there's a PSA that's been playing on TV. It's been a while since I've seen it, but, you know, sometime in the last year or so, where a parent is simply talking to another parent and saying, you know, before our kids go over to your house, I just wanted to find out if you have any guns and how they're stored. And the other person says something like, you know, we have them and they are in a gun safe. And thank you for asking. We all need to be concerned about gun safety. And that's such a healthy conversation. And parents really need to be having it. Dusty, thank you. You just did a public service.
2: Just
1: yeah. Thank
2: great.
1: You very much. Mark in San Francisco. Hey, Mark, what's on your mind today?
3: Yeah, what's on my mind, Tom, is we got to get these Epstein files opened up.
1: Yeah,
3: we got people in government that we're going to be voting pretty soon. We need to know who we're voting for. You know, they want to vet us. And, you know, the Republicans only want certain people to vote. Well, we need to know who's running. We need to vet these people. And I think that the Democrats should be screaming about these files to be open. If we can't get these files open, Tom, do you think we're going to have a fair election?
1: Well, I don't know. I don't know how many people who are up for public office in this next election, you know, had anything to do with Jeffrey Epstein. I mean, he's all over the Trump administration and the people around Trump. But I think the real issue is, did Trump commit crimes and participate in crimes? And if so, will he ever be held to account for that? And for that, you know, we need to have the files released. And the Democrats are talking about that a lot, and they are trying to push for it. And it's just the problem that they have is that the Republicans have formed just this implacable wall, and they're purging their own ranks of people like Marjorie Taylor Greene and Thomas Massie, who are willing to say, yes, we should find out what the truth is. So, yeah, I get it.
3: You know, Tom, the people in those files are the ones that are doing the damage to this country. That's my belief.
1: Agreed. Yeah. And when people say the Epstein class or the Epstein billionaire class, it's a real thing. And, yeah, I get it. Mark, thank you. Chris in Harrisburg, Pennsylvania. Hey, Chris, what's up?
4: Hey, Tom. I'm calling about the 21st century housing bill that we've been sharing about.
1: Oh, yeah. For people who don't know, if I may, Chris, real quick, this was passed by both the House and Senate, by both Republicans and Democrats. It'll make it easier to buy a house. It'll bring more housing into the marketplace. And Donald Trump is holding it up because he says he won't sign it until Congress passes his stupid law that makes it impossible for women who got married and changed their names to vote.
4: Yep, and we have 10 days before it comes law, whether he signs it or not, except for the pocket veto.
1: Yep.
4: If if they decide to go home for summer break before Friday, we're done.
1: Yep.
4: There's nobody to take the override the veto,
1: yep,
4: because that Congress is over.
1: Yep. And it may well happen.
4: Anyway, and I wanted to say you were correct about the rent to build the rent housing, too. The House stripped the must sell the rentals after 7 years from the bill. So they hold that in perpetuity and build as many rentals as they want. You were correct to worry about it.
1: Yeah. No, it's a mess. And like I said, you know, we've had it. Build a rent forever. It's called apartment buildings. It doesn't need to be single family homes. Chris, thank you. Excellent points. Mm-hmm. Norm in Deerfield, Illinois. Hey, Norm, what's up?
5: Oh, hey, Tom. How are you today?
1: I'm great, but I'll get better. How about you?
5: I'm doing well. I just wanted to raise the point of, and I don't want to talk about.
1: Hello? Norm, you just vanished. I don't know if you pushed the mute button on your phone by accident or the Bluetooth fell out of your ear, but I'm hearing nothing.
5: I said a lot of us are. Can you hear me now?
1: Yes, I can.
5: I said a lot of us as Jews in America are sad, disheartened, frightened even for some, you know, I have grandchildren. I'm afraid for my grandchildren, to be honest. And I think that the relationship being Jewish and the relationship to Israel are important. And I think, you know, I was just in Poland and went to see my wife's mother's, where she was born.
1: Mm-hmm.
5: She lost 7 of her 11 aunts and uncles to Auschwitz.
1: Oh, my.
5: My dad was sent here as a young boy, lived in Cincinnati, mm-hmm. Spoke German, enlisted in the American Army, landed on D-Day. We think he was a Richie boy.
1: I got to wrap it, Norm, if you just want to make a quick point.
5: The quick point is I think people need to understand where the Jews are coming from, what their history is, not ever having a place to call their own or to feel comfortable in.
1: At least not in the modern era. Yeah, and it's not a simple story. You're right. Norm, thank you for the call. I'm sorry we just ran out of time. Thanks so much for being with us. We'll be back tomorrow, same time, same place. In the meantime, don't forget democracy is not a spectator sport. It requires all of us, and that includes you. So get out there, get active, tag your in. Have a great afternoon. Be good to yourself and the folks around you. Stay safe, and I'll catch up with you.
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1: And I'm Shay Mason, and we're the hosts of Nurse Talk Radio.
0: Here's what we're talking about this week. Let's talk about the ramifications of the tax bill on Medicare and Medicaid.
2: Well, I think, you know, we're seeing some things unfold right now in terms of Medicaid, and we can talk more about that as well. But I think some of the things that are coming in the relatively short future are big cuts to Medicare and big cuts to all of the social safety net in this country. A concern about Medicare is that the budget, the way it will have to be set to meet this ridiculous tax cut that really gives most of the benefit to the most wealthy in this country, would be to trigger automatic spending cuts for Medicare that could total as much as $25 billion. Now, Congress at the moment is saying they're not going to do that until after the midterms. Well, that shouldn't be reassuring to any of us that they think they're going to wait to take a slap at benefits for seniors and the disabled who are on Medicare until after they get themselves back in office again. That is pretty disingenuous of them.
0: Yes.
2: To set that kind of a timetable. So we all need to be very vigilant about saying Medicare needs to be not cut at all. In fact, there are other cuts that are of concern under Medicare, the limiting of how much physical therapy that patients are entitled to have, how many sessions they're entitled to have. This is ridiculous stuff. That should not be determined. Talk about the government getting involved in our health care. You know, the folks who argue for a market-based health care system seem to do so on the basis of you don't want the government doing your health care for you. And yet, if you're determining that a certain number of physical therapy will not be covered for seniors and the disabled, what if someone had a serious accident in early December and they're supposed to be continuing physical therapy? This is not okay.
1: And what about the individual mandate? So the tax law killed that. What's the impact of that going to be?
2: Well, the obvious impact of that is to drive premium costs up for everyone else, in part because there will be a certain number of people who say, hey, if I'm not required and I'm not penalized for not purchasing insurance, I'm not gonna. Usually the young and the healthy who feel like they don't need insurance, or that certain group of people who make a little too much to qualify for Medicaid, but don't make enough to afford the premium that's being offered to them may opt to go without.
1: 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You can find more information about these topics at nursetalksite.com or nationalnursesunited.org.
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3: While the production of my lowdown commentaries is high-tech, I confess that I'm antiquated. I still write each piece in longhand, applying my ballpoint to paper. This has caused bewildered glances from some who see me scribbling away in local coffee shops and bars. Recently, one fellow sidled up and whispered, "Watch out! If they see you doing this, they'll haul you off to the Smithsonian." But we handwriters might not be as obsolete as the key tappers assume. A fast-spreading grassroots movement is calling for schools to re-emphasize the value of writing and printing by hand instead of being wholly dependent on machines. Already, 24 states, as varied as Mississippi and California, now require public schools to teach cursive writing in third through fifth grades. This squares with new understanding of how brains absorb information. While keyboards are faster, the slower, more tactile act of handwriting creates longer-lasting comprehension of letters and better retention of the thoughts they convey. Neuroscientists find that rote keystrokes on a computer require little mental engagement, while physically drawing out words and ideas takes coordination of multiple areas of the brain to focus memory, eyes, and fingers on creating a written product. Just writing this piece conjured up a fond remembrance of my early childhood, sitting on the floor of our home learning to draw the ABCs, both print and cursive, on those line practice pads. It was both an artistic exercise and the development of a foundational tool for a life of learning. This is Jim Hightower saying, yes, computer literacy is an indispensable element of today's childhood curriculum, but so is the richer development of human thinking through putting pen to paper. So let's do both. Howdy-ho, folks, and thanks for tuning in to my Hightower Radio Commentaries. And guess what? There's even more Hightower waiting for you online. 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
1: Hey, top of the Tuesday to you. A lot to talk about today. You know, Trump is in Turkey right now for this NATO meeting, and already he's blowing these things up. He had this 90-minute-long conversation with Vladimir Putin a couple of days ago. So Trump got his marching orders from Putin, and his primary marching order in my mind, I'd bet money on this, but yeah, you know, I just generally don't do that. But was do everything you can to destroy NATO. Well, what can he do to destroy NATO? He can revive his thing that we're going to take Greenland by force, which is where he started today. So you know, I want to get into that a little bit. Also, the lie that changed America. My new book is out today. I'll tell you about that in a minute. And Graham Plattner's campaign has fallen apart. The guy is toast. I mean, he's gone. In as far as I can tell. And you know, the question is, what's the party going to do? And also, you know, is Mitch McConnell's office hiding the truth? Is he actually brain dead, as Laura Loomer is saying? And if so, is this all an effort of the part of the Republican establishment to prevent Thomas Massie from ending up as the next Republican senator from Kentucky? So we'll talk about all those things in the first hour. In the second hour of the program, why is Donald Trump making it easier to arm up? Yes, killers of the world rejoice. Also, why does Donald Trump want to create a bank where your money has no rescue, no insurance? Could this be the next scam that Trump, you know, I mean, remember what happened to the people who bought bonds

president. We've got a president who works for Vladimir Putin, whether it's because he's being blackmailed or because he's been, you know, because the Russian oligarchs have literally rescued him from bankruptcy and disaster over and over and over again over the last 40 years, or because he actually believes in, you know, doesn't believe in democracy, believes in autocratic dominance, you know, the way that Putin runs Russia, and he wants to run America the same way, which, by the way, is increasingly looking like that's the case. Nobody knows, but here he is. He just got to the NATO summit, and the first thing he said, we could remove all our soldiers out of Europe. It continues to be that Greenland should be controlled by the United States, not by Denmark. And then he goes off on how, you know, the NATO countries were unwilling to help. He says, that's what hurt my relationship with NATO, because Greenland doesn't help Denmark. Denmark doesn't spend money to really help Greenland, but it's an important part for the United States. We've got 80,000 troops in Europe. And Putin wants our troops out of there, and Trump is now saying he's thinking about pulling the troops out. Yeah, Hegseth has already said he's going to pull 5,000 out of Germany, along with no more Tomahawks. You know, I see this as, you know, Donald Trump going to NATO to do exactly what Putin told him to do. So keep an eye on this. You know, we'll see how this plays out. But it's not the news that is at the top of all the news reports in the corporate media right now, because nobody wants to talk about the fact that Donald Trump had this hour and a half long conversation with Putin, you know, a couple days ago, and does so every couple of weeks. He's obviously Putin's man in the United States. Tulsi Gabbard was Putin's woman in our intelligence service, in my opinion, and that of many others. The former general Mike, what's his name, Flynn. The whole thing is just bizarre. Meanwhile, my Hartman report today is about my new book, Who Killed the American Dream, the greatest political crime ever told. And, you know, it's really the lie that changed America. And Louis Brandeis, this is where we're at right now. In fact, the kind of news hook that I want to put this all on is Ro Khanna is calling for Californians to vote for Prop 40. You know, Gavin Newsom doesn't like this. Prop 40 is a one-time 5% tax on the wealth of billionaires. It'll affect about 200 billionaires who live in California. And a handful of them have spent tens of millions of dollars to try to defeat this, but they got enough signatures to put it on the ballot. And now Ro Khanna, whose district, by the way, represents more billionaires than any other district in America. He represents Silicon Valley. Ro Khanna and Bernie Sanders are sponsoring a piece of legislation in Congress that would tax billionaires 5% on their wealth every year. California is a one-time tax, and they're going to use that money to make up for these massive cuts in Medicaid, which are going to hit California really hard. They kick in at the end of this year, that were in the so-called One Big Beautiful Bill. So, you know, Supreme Court Justice Louis Brandeis once tried to warn us about this very moment when he said, we must make our choice. We may have democracy, or we may have wealth concentrated in the hands of a few, but we can't have both. And he was right. And we're now here at that point where we have wealth concentrated in the hands of a very few. And our democracy, frankly, is not working. The vast majority of Americans want a whole long list of things that the so-called progressives, and I say so-called because, frankly, I think that the people who are calling themselves progressives and are promoting things like Medicare for All and free college and you know, stuff like that, I think they're the middle of the road. This is main. I mean, the media keeps calling them far left. I'm sorry. Far left is the government owning companies. That's what Trump is doing right now. Taking stock in businesses. I mean, that, you know, that's communism, literally, you know, where the government controls the means of production supply. But anyway, I digress. The point is that Prop 40 is, you know, just this small start. So, which all raises this question, how did we get to this point where a handful of morbidly rich billionaire American oligarchs now control our political system? And that's why we don't have a national healthcare system. That's why we do have $2 trillion in college debt that's just crushing young

0: families. It's why we don't have enforcement of the antitrust laws, the Sherman Antitrust Act of 1890, the Clayton Antitrust Act of 28. The Antitrust Act of 1956. They're not being enforced. You've got a billionaire nepo baby buying now CNN after buying CBS and ruining that. I mean, how is this stuff happening? Well, that's what my new book is all about, which is available today in fine bookstores all across the country. And by the way, if it's available for free in two spots in libraries. And I'm publishing the entire book online at Hartman Report, which is no charge. Every Sunday, I publish one chapter. We're up to chapter 5 now. So you can read the whole thing online for free. So just FYI, I'm not trying to sell you a book here. I just want you to read it. It's an amazing story. And, there's obviously this modern component to it, which is largely the Citizens United decision and the Bilotti and Buckley ones that preceded that back in the 70s, making it legal to buy judges and politicians. But beyond that, there was the whole thing is grounded in a lie that was told by the clerk of the court, John Chandler Bancroft Davis, and one of the Supreme Court justices, Stephen J. Field, back in 1886. And that's where the book starts. And then it leads through how we got here, how that lie lay buried like a hand grenade in the American political and economic system up until the Reagan Revolution. Reagan pulled the pin and boom, we went from 2/3 of us being in the middle class to 41% right now. And to be in the middle class now, back then you could do it with a single paycheck. Now it requires 2.3 full-time paychecks. So, that's where we're at. And the book tells the whole story, and it tells you what we can do about it. The number one recommendation, of course, is we need a constitutional amendment that overturns Citizens United and that overturns the misreading of that Santa Clara decision back in 1886. So that's where we're at, and that's my op-ed today. And, there's information on where you can find the book. But like I said, you can read it for free. You can start reading it right now at HartmanReport.com. Just go to the Sunday report, the Sunday excerpt. And for the last 5 weeks, I've published the preface and the first 5 chapters. And, over the course of the next month or so, I'll have the entire book online. Anybody can read it for free. Plus, as I said, it's available in libraries all over the country today.
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0: 16 minutes past the hour. We'll be right back. Stick around.

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0: the one to blame.
1: 23 minutes past the hour. Yep, that's the title of my brand new book. Out today, officially. And then, you know, I may mention it once or twice more today, but that's pretty much the end of my rant on that. But I'm really proud of this book. Louise actually helped me a lot on it. She's such a great editor. And, in fact, it was her idea to write it. And it's just, I think you'll really like it. All right, Graham Plattner. This guy's toast. I mean, he might have been blackout drunk. In fact, according to the woman who's accusing him, he was blackout drunk. He didn't even remember what happened the next day. But non-consensual sex is just a no-go in the Democratic Party. Now, if he had been a Republican, I mean, remember David Vitter? You know, who was off, you know, having sex with hookers and stuff, and he came back to the Senate and they gave him a standing ovation. Donald Trump brags about raping women and was convicted or adjudicated of raping one. And he gets elected president. So, you know, if Graham Plattner was a Republican, he'd be in Fat City right now. He would have gained votes. But he's a Democrat. And Democrats don't like that kind of stuff. Democrats, you know, want to defend women. And so anyhow, he's toast. He's out. Obviously, this is not official yet. The best guess is that sometime today or tomorrow he'll make an announcement. The only person, to the best of my knowledge, who's asked him to stay in is Stephen King, who has, you know, kind of zero power and influence, although he's a pretty good writer, and a good progressive. So it seems like it's coming down to three people, assuming that the establishment doesn't decide to say, oh, yeah, Janet Mills, we're going to make it her, which would be like, in my mind, it would be like Kamala Harris all over again. It would be a disaster. But there's Nirav Shah, who is a centrist and was the establishment pick for governor in the primary. He managed the state's COVID response and did a pretty good job. But he's a centrist. In other words, you know, corporate candidate. Shenna Bellows, who's the Secretary of State, who ran against Susan Collins in 2014 and lost by 30 points. Or a guy named Troy Jackson, who's a populist former state senator. He's the most like Plattner. He's got a very progressive message, and he's the pick of Plattner's base, Troy Jackson. So, but the decision is up to the party establishment, which I think Janet Mills largely owns. And so we'll see. I mean, it's going to be a real interesting week here because he's got basically until Monday to say what he's going to do, but he really should do it in the next 24, 48 hours and just get out of the way so that the next candidate can really start campaigning and, you know, getting around the state and letting people know who they are. And like I said, keep an eye on this Troy Jackson guy. So what's going on with Mitch McConnell's health? I have a thought on that I'll share with you on the other side of the break, and I'll pick up your calls. It's 27 minutes past the hour here on the Tom Hartman Program, defending America from the Republican weapons of mass deception.
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0: 5 minutes past the hour. Yeah, our so-called detention facilities or concentration camps. So last question, and then I'll pick up your calls here. What's going on with Mitch McConnell's health? He apparently had a heart attack and apparently died, you know, stopped breathing and heart stopped, and the EMTs showed up and resuscitated him. Now, it is possible to resuscitate people after they're largely brain dead. You know, the brain dead part happens before the whole body dead part happens. I mean, I'm no doctor, but this is what you see on TV. And one of the theories, he's 84 years old, and Laura Loomer, you know, the wackadoodle Trump enforcer lady, just came out and said, he's brain dead. There's nobody there. They're just keeping him alive. He's on life support. And there's a few other people who are, you know, close to him or who have been following. Desiree Townsend, she's the journalist who first got the recording from the emergency responders. She said, I've heard the same thing from my sources for days. At this point, I'm at the hospital to see when they eventually decide to cut him off life support and move his body, as the Capitol Police detail is still here. So here's the thing. If he dies or is officially declared dead or non-compos mentis or incapable of holding office or whatever the declaration would be that means Mitch McConnell is no longer the senator from Kentucky, the senior senator from Kentucky. If that happens before August 3rd, Thomas Massie can jump into the race and has a chance of becoming the next senator from Kentucky, which would really piss off Donald Trump, because Thomas Massie, you know, who lost his primary, he's the guy who has been with Ro Khanna, the advocate for releasing all the Epstein files and possibly sending Trump to prison and, you know, for raping young girls. If they can keep McConnell alive until August 4th, then there will be, you know, that option closes for Massie. The party kind of steps in and the election gets held in November instead of some, you know, instead of there being a special election or some variation on that. Now, there's a whole bunch of nuance to that, and there's a couple of changes in the Kentucky law over the last few years. So this is not quite as straightforward as what I just laid out. But that's kind of the essence of it. And the main conspiracy theory is that they're refusing to say anything, even though they know that he's not coming back, because they're trying to keep Massie out. Whether that's true or not, I have no idea. I have no inside information into the Kentucky Republican Party. Sorry. Just reporting what I'm hearing. It's interesting stuff. You know, it's like we're talking big league politics here. All right, what's on your mind today? Michael in Las Vegas, Nevada. Hey, Michael, what's up?
1: Hey, Tom. Why do you think that Trump thought it was a good idea to call a FIFA president to get the our leading scorer reinstated? And he just destroyed the goodwill that the world had. They were saying that Fox Sports would have got 40 million viewers if the U.S. had won. Yeah. I mean, it's just the craziest thing.
0: It's because, Michael, in direct answer to your question, you know, why would Trump do this? It's because his whole entire life, he has never felt the need to live by the rules. He was born wealthy. He's been driven by chauffeurs everywhere he went since he was 3 years old. He's never gone shopping. He's had a live-in cook do all the cooking for him. He's hired prostitutes. He's assaulted women. He's never felt like he has to live by the rules. When, you know, the rule says you can't tear down the east wing of the White House without going through that commission. I'm forgetting the name of it, in D.C. And he did it anyway. The rule says you can't spend money on anything, frankly, without going through Congress. And he does it anyway. Right. He just doesn't care about the rules. He thinks Donald Trump thinks he's the most exceptional human being on earth because he's a psychopath. And that's how psychopaths think. They think that they are the only true feeling human beings. And everybody else is basically a prop in the grand pageant of their lives. And so, of course, he's going to call FIFA and say, hey, bend the rules for me. Just like he called Brad Raffensperger, the Secretary of State of Georgia, and said, find me an 11,000 votes so I can steal this election. He doesn't believe in the—and that's why he's cheating, for this fall's election. The guy has spent literally his whole life cheating and screwing people. So it shouldn't surprise any of us, Michael.
1: Yeah, that's true. And the thing is, Democratic presidents have agency, but yet Republicans don't. And I just don't understand why the country is so silent. Yeah. Why he just breaks every norm and rule imaginable.
0: I'm with you. And the corporate media, the mainstream media, has really failed to. I mean, they're doing this thing called sane washing. You know, where it's all with Joe Biden, he was too old, but with Trump, it's just a. You know, and they won't call him what he is, which is, you know, a liar and a traitor and a toady for Putin and all these other things. I think it's a real sad thing, but that's where we're at. You know, that's where we're at. Michael, thanks for the call. Chris in Littleton, Colorado. Hey, Chris, what's on your mind today?
2: Yeah, morning, Tom.
0: Hey.
2: I've got a warning at the end. My eyes are irritated. My lungs are burning. I go to bed with a blood red moon shining through the wildfire smoke.
0: Oh my! I've been there, done that. We had that here in Oregon about 4 or 5 years ago, and we had 116 degree weather for three days, and then all the forest burst into flames, and we couldn't breathe for several days. I don't know how many people got lung cancer as a result of it. But anyhow, back to you.
2: Wake up to a blood red sun shining through the smoky haze.
0: Yeah.
2: 16 massive wildfires are raging through Colorado.
0: Wow.
2: Three brave firefighters have died.
0: Wow.
2: 200 homes have been burned.
0: Yeah.
2: Over 11,000 have been evacuated.
0: Wow.
2: Our neighbors in western Nebraska have had massive grass fires where beef is produced for America.
0: Mm-hmm.
2: And there is one direct cause. Using fossil fuels and pumping carbon into the atmosphere is causing a mega drought.
0: Yep, you're absolutely right.
2: It makes everything tinder dry.
0: Yep, and on top of that, you've got a whole series of corporate executives in the fossil fuel industry in the United States who have spent the last 50 years spending hundreds of millions of dollars promoting lies and sponsoring, you know, so-called think tanks that are promoting lies about global warming and denying that it's even happening, while all the while they knew that their product was producing this consequence. And I just hope, I pray to God that someday these people face justice. You're absolutely right.
2: Here's my warning. Lake Powell and Lake Mead are at record low levels.
0: Yeah.
2: Any lower and the power plant will not be able to produce electricity for the entire Southwest.
0: Yeah.
2: Emergency measures started last year, pumping massive amounts of water from aquifers into Lake Mead.
0: Mm-hmm.
2: Aquifers that water farms that produce food for the entire nation are getting lower and lower.
0: Yep.
2: It takes 1,000 years for a drop of water on the surface to filter down to the aquifers.
0: Yep. Yep. You're right.
2: Climate disaster is here.
0: Yeah.
2: And there is only one solution. That's to use renewable energy.
0: I agree with you, Chris. I wrote a whole book about this, The Last Hours of Ancient Sunlight. Ancient sunlight being oil and coal and natural gas. And you're absolutely right. You nailed it. Chris, so well said. Thank you so much for the call from Colorado. I'm sorry that you're having a rough time there, and I hope you get a good air filter for your home. Keep your lungs clean. We were wearing masks here, and it was just terrible. I mean, Joyce, our phone screener, died of lung cancer. I don't know if that's what caused it or not, but it's awful stuff.
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0: 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I'll be right back with more of your calls in just a minute.

0: Frontotemporal degeneration, or FTD, is a complex brain disorder where each step forward in research brings us closer to answers. 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
1: Hey, Tom Harbin here. In my new book, Threshold, The Crisis of Western Culture, I'm looking at the deteriorating state of our planet, where the dynamics of environmental, economic, and population change are boiling over the limits within which society can function. I'll be busting the myths and ideologies of religious fundamentalism, capitalism run amok, male domination and hierarchy, and militarism that are draining our world of its natural and human resources and engendering the suffering of millions for the benefit of a few. Threshold examines cultures that have thrived from the mother city of Corral, Peru to modern Denmark, and targets five areas of policy, national, religious, economic, corporate, and environmental, for specific and immediate reform. Radical in scope and boldness, but simple in its common sense logic, my book Threshold illustrates the mistakes we have made as a culture, as a country, and as individuals, and provides the inspiration and motivation that you're looking for to build a better, more sustainable world for all. It's available in fine bookstores everywhere. Threshold. Hey, Tom Harbin here. In my new book, Threshold, The Crisis of Western Culture, I'm looking at the deteriorating state of our planet, where the dynamics of environmental, economic, and population change are boiling over the limits within which society can function. I'll be busting the myths and ideologies of religious fundamentalism, capitalism run amok, male domination and hierarchy, and militarism that are draining our world of its natural and human resources and engendering the suffering of millions for the benefit of a few. Threshold examines cultures that have thrived from the mother city of Corral, Peru to modern Denmark, and targets five areas of policy, national, religious, economic, corporate, and environmental, for specific and immediate reform. Radical in scope and boldness, but simple in its common sense logic, my book Threshold illustrates the mistakes we have made as a culture, as a country, and as individuals, and provides the inspiration and motivation that you're looking for to build a better, more sustainable world for all. It's available in fine bookstores everywhere. Threshold.
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0: Hey, thanks so much for sharing our program and for reaching out to our stations and sponsors and letting them know that you're listening. It really means a lot to us.
1: 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Welcome back. 10 minutes before the hour, picking up your calls here. Michael in Bronx, New York. Hey, Michael, what's up?
2: Hey, greetings, Tom. Always a pleasure talking with you. First off, I'm so sorry to hear about Joyce. I didn't know that one of your staff members had died from lung cancer. So yeah. My utmost condolences to you.
1: Yeah, she used to answer the phone here, and then she got this sudden diagnosis, and within 6 months or so, I think she was gone. It was...
2: oh, my God.
1: Yeah, and it was a couple of years after we had all these forest fires here, and they said it's going to cause a lot of lung cancer, so because she wasn't a smoker. She was a wonderful person, and we miss her.
2: Again, my condolences.
1: Thank you.
2: First off, before I get to Graham Prettner, your last call was discussing about Merrick Garland.
1: Mm-hmm.
2: Right, there was a choice of Barack Obama. We got to remember that this occurred at the death of Antonin Scalia, a GOP.
1: Right.
2: And then had Barack Obama placed Merrick Garland onto the court, that would have changed the court's majority from GOP to Democratic, which is why Mitch McConnell held that seat hostage.
1: That's correct.
2: He knew what he was doing and what was going to happen.
1: Yep.
2: So let's set that
1: and
2: straight.
1: It was wrong. Absolutely wrong. But he did it. But he was using power. And, Mitch McConnell knew how to use raw political power, and Barack Obama didn't, in my opinion. He should have fought. He should have taken it to the people. He should have done an FDR. He should have said, they hate me, and I welcome their hatred. He should have called them names and kicked their asses. So I'm with you.
2: Here's the chance. Here's the chance for the Democrats to really fight back. All this talk about Grant Prattner,
1: mm-hmm.
2: I might mispronounce his last name. Prattner. I'm so sorry. Chuck Schumer and Kirsten Gillibrand and all the other Democrats were so much having a knee-jerk reaction to the allegations. And I'm not making light of the allegations whatsoever, saying that Prattner should step down. Take a step back, take a deep breath, okay? Because whether people remember or not, the presumed opponent, which will be Susan Collins, the Republican, does have a sex scandal hanging over her shoulders in a different way. You want to know how?
1: Well, it goes back 30 years. Right?
2: No, actually, it goes back a few years.
1: Mm-hmm.
2: She was the deciding vote to place Brett Kavanaugh
1: on
2: the Supreme Court.
1: Yeah, okay.
2: Yes.
1: Yeah. Yeah.
2: And totally dismissed the testimony of, her last name
1: Ford.
2: Christine Blasey Ford, exactly, who gave a much detailed description as to what happened.
1: Yeah.
2: And on top of that, Mr. Kavanaugh lied about the drinking, and when he was drinking, he was underage.
1: Yeah.
2: So that's three strikes on him, and she decided to ignore all that and confirm him to be on the damn court.
1: No, I get it, and that's my point. If Graham Prattner was a Republican right now, they'd be giving him a Nobel Peace Prize or something, or a FIFA Peace Prize. Awarding him, and they'd be the shows would be asking, was she any good? Stuff like that. But that's not how it's going to happen. Michael, thanks for the call. Billy in Wimberley, Texas. Hey, Billy, what's up?
3: Hey, listen, if Prattner stays on the ballot, or would you, if you lived in Maine, vote for him?
1: If he stayed on the ballot? I don't know. I'd want to know. I would like to see, if that happens, which I don't think is going to happen. If that were to happen, the only way that he could really get the vote of probably most people, I think most Democrats, would be to reconcile with this woman who's accusing him, to publicly apologize to her and to have her accept his apology. I doubt any of that's going to happen.
3: Well, here's my point. Here's my point, Tom. If the Democrats were against racism and were against crimes against women, he would already be off the ballot. But he's not. Because your party is about power. It doesn't matter. You had Bill Clinton on there who raped women, and you're sitting there talking that Trump has raped women. Trump's never raped anybody, or he'd be in jail. And
1: well, he's paying $85 million for having raped that woman. Come on, Billy.
3: Yeah, with a jury trial. Two jury trials in New York.
1: Yeah.
3: You know, that's nothing. That doesn't mean anything, except that he's got to pay money.
1: I think it means he's guilty.
3: It doesn't mean he's guilty. It means that y'all have 12 people that hate Trump enough to make him want to pay that kind of money.
1: Well, Todd Blanche was pretty good at cleaning out anybody who didn't like Trump from the jury. In fact, there were a number of Trump followers in that jury who later talked to the news media, one of them on Fox, a lifelong Republican, big MAGA person, saying, you know, I love Trump, but the evidence was just irrefutable.
3: Irrefutable. Then why isn't he in prison?
1: Because it wasn't a criminal trial. The time had elapsed. You couldn't charge him with that crime. So she could only sue him for money, which she got. It was a civil trial rather than a criminal trial.
3: Right.
1: You know
3: that. It was a civil trial for defamation or something like that. But
1: initially, yeah.
3: You're out. You people have the grand of all women in Bill Clinton.
1: Well, Bill Clinton's not running for president anymore. I'm no fan of Bill Clinton, you know, being a hound dog. But he's not running for president.
3: But don't matter. The truth doesn't matter. Quit calling Trump a rapist. He's not.
1: All right, Billy. You know, the judge in the case said that what he was convicted of was what is commonly understood to be rape. But because I'm reluctant to even use this language, but because he did it with his fingers instead of his penis, it wasn't legally rape under New York law. So he said, but this is what you understand to be rape. That's what the judge said, Billy. So, Billy, I got to run, but nice to hear from you. Thank you for the call.
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0: Here's what we're talking about this week. Let's talk about the ramifications of the tax bill on Medicare and Medicaid.
2: Well, I think, you know, we're seeing some things unfold right now in terms of Medicaid, and we can talk more about that as well. But I think some of the things that are coming in the relatively short future are big cuts to Medicare and big cuts to all of the social safety net in this country. A concern about Medicare is that the budget, the way it will have to be set to meet this ridiculous tax cut that really gives most of the benefit to the most wealthy in this country, would be to trigger automatic spending cuts for Medicare that could total as much as $25 billion. Now, Congress at the moment is saying they're not going to do that until after the midterms. Well, that shouldn't be reassuring to any of us that they think they're going to wait to take a slap at benefits for seniors and the disabled who are on Medicare until after they get themselves back in office again. That is pretty disingenuous of them.
0: Yes.
2: To set that kind of a timetable. So we all need to be very vigilant about saying Medicare needs to be not cut at all. In fact, there are other cuts that are of concern under Medicare, the limiting of how much physical therapy that patients are entitled to have, how many sessions they're entitled to have. This is ridiculous stuff. That should not be determined. Talk about the government getting involved in our health care. You know, the folks who argue for a market-based health care system seem to do so on the basis of you don't want the government doing your health care for you. And yet, if you're determining that a certain number of physical therapy will not be covered for seniors and the disabled, what if someone had a serious accident in early December and they're supposed to be continuing physical therapy? This is not okay.
1: And what about the individual mandate? So the tax law killed that. What's the impact of that going to be?
2: Well, the obvious impact of that is to drive premium costs up for everyone else, in part because there will be a certain number of people who say, hey, if I'm not required and I'm not penalized for not purchasing insurance, I'm not gonna. Usually the young and the healthy who feel like they don't need insurance,
1: right,
2: or that certain group of people who make a little too much to qualify for Medicaid, but don't make enough to afford the premium that's being offered to them, may opt to go without.
1: Thanks for listening. You can find more information about these topics at nursetalksite.com or nationalnursesunited.org.
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3: Years ago, when I announced that I was leaving my job as editor of the Texas Observer to run for political office, I had to admit that going into politics is the only downward career move one can take from journalism. But being both a journalist and a politician does hone one's ability to detect the smell of BS. And we Americans are presently getting a noxious blast of that stench from our warmongering Department of Defense. The vast trillion-dollar Pentagon is the ultimate Big Brother bureaucracy, literally empowered to compel thousands of Americans to die in foolish military misadventures cooked up by political partisans and profiteering corporate contractors. That's why it's so alarming that Trump's Project 2025 autocrats are now rushing to slam an iron door of censorship on reporters trying to inform us commoners about the militaristic schemes and corporate fraud that comes from inside this government fortress. In the name of defending freedom, Trump's palace guards are banning media outlets that displease His Royal Highness. Also, Pretty Boy Pete, Trump's made-for-TV Pentagon honcho, has even decreed that reporters must be tightly monitored by military escorts while doing interviews, reviewing documents, and otherwise exercising the essential constitutional rights of our nation's free press. The good news is that rather than kowtowing to the autocrats, dozens of media organizations have told Pete to stuff it, choosing to do old-school outsider digging into this insider war machine. This is Jim Hightower saying, meanwhile, the Project 2025 authoritarians hail their clampdown on free press rights by touting their, quote, fresh relationship with what they call their new Pentagon press corps. Right, it's their partisan press corps, not ours. Hidey-ho, folks, and thanks for tuning in to my Hightower Radio Commentaries. And guess what? There's even more Hightower waiting for you online. 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

0: This is the Tom Hartman Program.
1: Hey, welcome back. So, potential murderers rejoice. Donald Trump is making your life easier. This is just nuts. Apparently what's happened, you know, we went during Trump's first term, we went from having fewer guns in America than there were people to having more guns in America than there are people. There's over 400 million guns. The gun industry just made a fortune. Just a friggin' fortune during his first term, because he got everybody all cranked up, you know, and the whole right wing thing moving, you know, it really started when that black guy got elected, right, Barack Obama. I think I told you the story of it's been probably a year or so since I mentioned it, so it probably bears repeating that my brother, the one who's 2 years younger than me. I don't want to mention names on the air, but anyhow, he lives in Michigan and he has a bunch of guns, and he does target practice. I mean, it's a sport for him, and he lives out in the woods and he's got his own little range where he shoots. And we were in Michigan for Christmas, as I recall, the December right after the election in 2008, after Barack Obama got elected, and we went with our with my son and with his one of his kids and there was like four or five of us. One of my youngest brother. We went to a gun range in Mason, Michigan. It's the biggest gun range in the Lansing area. And I wanted to buy some ammunition, you know, for the gun that I borrowed from my brother. And the guy was willing to sell me one box, and I said, "But I'd like two." And he's like, "Nope, you can't get them." And I'm like, "Why?" And he said, "Look at the shelves." And the shelves were like empty. And I said, "What happened?" And he said, "It's that," and he used the N-word, who just got elected. He's going to take away our guns, and people are getting ready for the damn war, or words to that effect. In fact, I opened my book, The Hidden History of Guns and the Second Amendment, with that story and perhaps a little more accurate recollection of it

farms, and we'll kill the charging stations, and we'll give you guys billions of dollars in additional subsidies every year. Well, he's doing it now for the gun industry. He got rid of, first of all, he's got already in the first, you know, year and a half he's been in office, he's gotten rid of over 36 gun regulations, all in the name of freedom, don't you know? It's freedom. And the Bureau of Alcohol, Tobacco, Firearms, and Explosives has eliminated their zero tolerance policy for gun dealers. Used to be if you were a gun dealer and you sold to somebody without doing a background check, or the background check came back and said this person is a felon and they're not eligible to own a gun, or they have, you know, a restraining order against them for domestic abuse, they can't buy a gun, and you sold the gun anyway, you automatically lost your license. Your business was dead. Well, ATF has now changed that rule. They no longer, there's no longer a zero tolerance policy. It's like, well, we'll write a letter, a strongly worded letter to you. And now the Department of Justice is saying that having dealers break the law is a, quote, undue burden on gun buyers. So the new standard is that if a dealer breaks the gun laws that we actually have, I mean, you know, in fact, Biden strengthened them somewhat. If a gun dealer breaks those laws, the only way the Department of Justice will even consider prosecuting them, and that's assuming that the ATF goes after them, but the only way that they'll consider prosecuting them is if they, quote, knowingly violated the law. Now, obviously, they're knowingly violating the law, right? It's, but they can simply say, oh, I had no idea. Or, I, you know, when that report came back, I must have just missed it. Maybe Mabel, you know, the woman in the front office, she just dropped it in the wastebasket by accident. So I sold the gun to the guy. We used to have a rule that said that if you had been institutionalized for mental illness, you could not own a gun. Seems to make a certain amount of sense. Well, they just changed that, and they said, if you voluntarily institutionalize yourself, you can own a gun now. So, okay. And then there used to be a rule that veterans, there are veterans who are so mentally disabled, typically from post-traumatic stress disorder, PTSD, that they literally can't deal with their own financial affairs. And, so the Veterans Administration assigns them what's called a fiduciary, a person who handles their VA benefits for them. And it used to be that they couldn't buy guns because, hey, if you're so freaked out from PTSD that you can't even deal with a checkbook, how are you supposed to deal with a loaded weapon that can cause death and destruction? Well, they did away with that rule. Oh, remember the gun show loophole that, you know, if you wanted to buy a gun at a dealer, they do a background check, but if you bought it at a gun show, there was no background checks? Well, Joe Biden did away with that. Well, that's back. The gun show loophole, you no longer, you want to buy a gun at a gun show, no longer have to even show ID. And the Supreme Court last month before last said that if you're a drug user, if you're a drug addict, we're going to let you buy guns anyway. So, there used to be a rule against selling guns through the mail. In fact, I think that one might date back to the Kennedy assassination, because that Mannlicher Carcano rifle that Lee Harvey Oswald allegedly used to try to shoot Kennedy, he bought through the mail. And so my recollection, I mean, fact check me on this one, because I may be wrong about exactly when this happened, but my recollection is that was one of the things that led to this ban on selling guns through the mail. And they've changed that too. So crazy stuff. Meanwhile, what happens when a grifter family, like the Trump family, wants to open a bank, but they don't want the bank to be so regulated so that they qualify for FDIC insurance? They just want the bank to handle, well, here's how it works. Trump made $800 million, according to this report that we just got, almost $1 billion, just from one thing, just from

0: you know, through World Liberty Financial by selling these so-called coins. And he's got one particular coin. It's called the USD1 that he calls a stable coin. And what this means is that this little token on the blockchain, this little picture of Donald Trump's face, this Trump coin, that for every one they issue, they will keep a dollar in the bank. Now, if they're keeping it in Citibank, Citibank is making money off that. So they want to have their own bank to back up their stable coins. But they don't want FDIC insurance, because that would mean that they would actually have to prove that they had the money in the bank. Now, you know, remember when Trump was raising money to build his casinos, literally $1 billion, people put $1 billion, bought bonds in the Trump casinos, and then he just bankrupted and walked away from it all, and they were stuck with nothing. So, you know, we're looking at maybe $1 billion in stable coins that if Trump is successful. So he's applied for this new bank, and the proposed president and chairman is Zach Witkoff. Steve Witkoff, the guy who's supposedly this negotiator who's constantly going over to Moscow to talk to Putin. He's a real estate billionaire from New York, old buddy of Trump's. His son is the president and CEO. And behind this whole thing is World Liberty Financial, which, names Trump as the founder emeritus, and Uday and Kusei are the co-founders. And it's partly owned by D.T. Mark's DeFi LLC, which is an entity that belongs to Trump and his family. So wild stuff here. And the banking regulator is a guy that Trump appointed. And, this is a guy who just made billions of dollars, according to some of the news reports, as much as $3 billion just from his crypto scams, where the people who bought into them, the MAGA followers, lost at least that amount of money. $2.3 billion was the number that was most frequently used. But now they're talking about $3, maybe even $4 billion. He's fleecing the flock. He's making off with big bucks. I mean, even his watches don't work right. I mean, and now he wants to open a bank with no protection for the people, so he can just, you know, take all your money and then just say, oh, I guess we're going to shut the bank down. Wild stuff.
1: This is the Tom Hartman Program.
0: We have the most corrupt administration in the history of the United States. 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

0: Tired of news that protects the powerful? 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So what is going on with FIFA? This, you know, the whole world is appears to be pissed off at us, and Trump has humiliated America again. We lost to Belgium, and yesterday, and the whole thing was Trump wanted to win because he wanted to have this one guy in who, by the way, was only an American citizen because his pregnant mother from Nigeria via London happened to be in the United States on vacation, and when she wanted to fly home to have her baby in London, which is where they were living, even though she was Nigerian. The airline said, you're 9 months pregnant, we won't fly you. And so she ended up having the baby here. And that's this player, right? And so he is the person that Donald Trump shouldn't think, is explicitly says should not be a citizen of the United States. But he's playing for us. But, you know, we lost. We lost, I think it was 4-1. Belgium beat us. But the big thing, and I did talk about this at some length yesterday, so I'm not going to just pound on it. But obviously Donald Trump has never believed in the rules, any rules. He's always thought he lived above the rules. You're not supposed to assault women. No, grab them by the you know what. You're not supposed to steal from people. Essentially, you know, he's got over 2,000 people have sued him for refusing to pay them for work that they actually did. You know, you're not supposed to hire people who are undocumented immigrants. He hired a bunch of Polish guys, illegal people from Poland, to work on Trump Tower, and then refused to pay them. He screwed them. And there's just like this long list of people like this. And so, of course, if he thinks that there's a chance that because, you know, arguably our best player, the guy that Trump doesn't want to be a U.S. citizen, that arguably our best player has been, you know, knocked out of the game for crushing a guy's ankle when you're not supposed to do that kind of thing. You know, he got red carded. Of course, he's going to call his old buddy, you know, the head of FIFA, and say, FIFA Peace Prize was a nice thing, and that, you know, but and you know, we're working things through. But can't you cut us some slack? Find me another 11,470 votes. I mean, this is a guy who has been cheating his entire life. He cheated his way through school. There's reports that other people were showing up for him in class and writing his papers. He refuses to release his grades from college and high school. He wouldn't even release his tax returns, and when this one guy who was a contractor to the IRS actually released 2 years of Trump's tax returns, we discovered that for decades he'd paid a maximum of $750 a year in income taxes. A guy who was supposed to be a billionaire. And now Todd Blanche says, well, we can't even audit the Trump family anymore. Uday, Kusei, Trump himself, Ivanka, Jared, the whole bunch of them, they're immune. They can cheat on their taxes all they want. And that's like the way he wants it. The guy is a cheater. He's been a cheater his whole life. And the thing that I think is so sad about this, so tragic, genuinely tragic about it, is that young men in America, and I say men mostly because they're the sports fans. I realize there are some women who aren't, but these young men who are looking for a role model, the message that they're getting is that if you're rich enough and powerful enough, you can cheat. And that's the way to do it. That's what the president does. I mean, the president is the example for the country, right? The father figure for the country. This is just grotesque. All right, what's on your mind? I'll pick up your calls after the break.
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1: Came wrapped in peace with a price tag high, signed in gold while the truth walked by. They said it started with a ceasefire pen, but it didn't stop there. It never does, my friend.

0: back. 36 minutes past the hour. Picking up your calls here. Steve in Phoenix, Arizona. Hey, Steve, what's on your mind?
1: Hey there, Tom. I just want to welcome you back from your vacation and stuff. I'd like to say a few words about the current topic, but are you at liberty to speak at all about what you did on your vacation? And did you have some fun, I hope?
0: Yeah, we had a great time. We spent some time with some old friends of ours and did a little bit of traveling. And in fact, on flight home, one of the flight attendants came up to Louise and said, "I love your music." So that kind of made the whole trip. Anyway, yeah, we had a good time.
1: Well, that's really sweet. That was nice of there. That's great, all that. What I'd like to talk about a little bit is, you know, I believe Trump, Donnie's over in Europe right now. And
0: he's in Turkey for
1: NATO.
0: We're
1: talking about pulling our troops out of Europe. And, oh, my God, he got his marching orders from Vlad earlier in the week, it looks like, on his weekly phone call.
0: Yep.
1: If we do this, I'm sure Putin will be more than happy to, invade the three Baltic states, Poland, and all that stuff too.
0: Yep.
1: And while he's doing this, we're Graham Plattner, what went on there? I don't know what went down. You know, I'm just really sad that our pack of wolves, led by Gillibrand and Schumer, and I saw on the news last night on MSNBC, I think Ken Martin, who has vanished, all of a sudden appeared. And he had a statement that he should drop out, meaning Graham Plattner.
0: Well, I don't think this is Al Franken. You know, I mean, Gillibrand went after Al Franken just totally inappropriately. She destroyed him, and it's because she wanted to be president, I think. You know, it's just my opinion. But it appears that he was blackout drunk and behaving in a way that no man should behave. And I think, you know, as a Democrat, that disqualifies him. I don't think he's going to see
1: You know, our
0: this.
1: Party does have rules and things like that.
0: Yeah.
1: I will say, with our country at such a perilous turning point, and with the Senate that could possibly be remaining in power, is remaining in power with his election possibly, I just my opinion, I would I'd be a good Republican because I'd vote for him no matter what because our country's at stake.
0: I get that, Steve, and if he stayed on the ballot, I may too, but I think if he stays on the ballot now, it virtually guarantees that Susan Collins gets reelected because he's probably lost at least a third of the Democrats who might, you know, hold their nose and vote for him.
1: And I get it. And I hope, I think you mentioned Troy Jackson. I hope he can come forward and be, you know, the current
0: or a similar genuine progressive. And Plattner's kind of saying that now. He's saying, okay, I will negotiate, or at least this is what, you know, we're hearing through the back channels, that I will negotiate a withdrawal if you will, you being the Democratic establishment in Maine, which Janet Mills essentially controls as the governor, if you will nominate somebody who shares my values, who's a genuine progressive. And we'll see what happens.
1: I like it. I like it. Thanks so much, Tom.
0: Yeah, good talking to you, Steve. Thanks for the call. Appreciate it. And good to hear from you there in Phoenix, Arizona. Sandra in Omaha, Nebraska. Hey, Sandra, what's on your mind today?
2: Well, in the FIFA games, my first thought when I heard about all of that was, how much is the bribe? And when Belgium won, and then the crew or the team danced their special little dance on the field.
0: Yeah, they did the Donald Trump dance.
2: Was the bribe paid?
0: Say that again? I missed your last...
2: What was the bribe paid?
0: Oh.
2: Because, you know, you can't do that dance unless you are special.
0: I suspect it wasn't so much a bribe as that the guy who runs FIFA is as much of a sociopath as Trump, you know, as much of a believer that the rules are for the little people.
2: But money rules all, you know.
0: Yeah, well,
2: you don't do anything without money.
0: Yeah, but that FIFA Peace Prize that he gave Trump, that was not cheap. I mean, you know, that there's a lot of gold in that thing. It's a sad sale. It's a sad commentary on the state of America and the world. And I think the good thing about it, Sandra, and the thing that I find encouraging is how outraged the rest of the world is.
2: And,
0: you know, so.
2: Then topping that all off with the minute McConnell seems to be having problems, his wife suddenly goes to China. I'm wondering if she's afraid she's going to get kicked out or...
0: Well, she's, or... you know, she is, she, I don't know if she's born in Taiwan or if she was born here, but she's from a Taiwanese family. Her family is a billionaire family that owns a major shipping firm that does a lot of business with China. So, and we're talking about Elaine Chao. She was, you know, who's Mitch McConnell's wife. And she was the transportation secretary in the first Trump term. And I don't understand. I could see her showing up in Taiwan because her family, you know, has this huge Taiwanese business. But showing up in Beijing when her husband's in the hospital, something's up. I don't know what it is. Something weird is up.
2: That was my little spidey senses going off.
0: Exactly. Sandra, thank you for the call. It's nice to hear from you. You have a wonderful summer. Thank you. Tom in Media, Pennsylvania. Hey, Tom, what's on your mind today?
3: Yeah, I was kind of a sexist.
0: Tom, you faded out completely. If you're using Bluetooth or something, get rid of it and just use your phone because I can't hear you.
3: Okay, 1 second.
4: How about that?
0: Now I can hear you. Go for it.
4: Okay. Okay. Sorry about that, Tom.
0: That's okay.
4: I, you know, as a centrist or moderate, you know, middle class guy, I see this whole thing with Plattner is something that is actually something to me that is kind of going to be like a soap opera. I think that you said that he crossed the red line with the rape. I think what he did really crossed with the Democrats. He crossed, like Joe Biden did, the Rubicon of unelectability, and that was the cardinal sin. This is why they're turning on him. And I'm going to look at this, you know, with the popcorn and the beer to see what's going to happen, because he's got nothing to lose by running. Joe Biden had his legacy. He wanted the party to win. You know, he could retire as an elder statesman.
0: Yeah.
4: What does Plattner have to lose by running? He has a terrible legacy.
0: If he knows at this point, Tom, now he knows that if he continues to run, A, he's going to lose the seat to Susan Collins, and B, all of his friends and neighbors are going to hate him for the rest of his life. As it is right now, if he pulls out, he just has to deal with the embarrassment. You know,
4: yeah, and it's huge embarrassment. And we'll see.
0: But that's not as bad as.
4: And I do have a question. I do have a question for you, Tom, like the others, and I'm going to clarify the other. If he does decide to continue running, and if he does not reconcile, and if these charges do continue, would you vote for him or support him?
0: Probably not. I certainly wouldn't support
4: him. Probably not.
0: The question whether
4: I would vote for him. I would think certainly it should be an absolute no if the whole thing of a Democrat
0: I would probably
4: do not support racists. I would
0: simply
4: say
0: not
4: no.
0: vote in that election. But
4: I'm saying, do you support him? Do you support
0: No, I do not support Graham Plattner any longer. And Bernie Sanders, by the way, just came out an hour ago and said that he's no longer supporting Graham Plattner either. So, Tom, don't try and twist around what I'm saying and get cute with the language here. You know, this is a disaster for the Democratic Party. It's a disaster for him as well. And you know, it's just a sad day all around. Tom, I get it, Tom. You know, you voted for Donald Trump and you think you can get the best of me. And good luck. But I appreciate the call. 45 minutes past the hour. I'll be back with more of your calls in just a minute. Stay tuned.
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0: Speaking the truth, the multinational corporations would really rather you didn't know all about how

0: Frontotemporal degeneration, or FTD, is a complex brain disorder where each step forward in research brings us closer to answers. 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
4: 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I rather exhausted superlative in praise of Tom Hartman's book, The Prophet's Way, which I rightly called the most important book I've ever read. But now I find the sequel calling for equal praise, since the issue here addresses the whole of our species, and indeed all species."
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5: 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It's called The Tom Hartman Reader. 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
6: 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Anyhow, what's on your mind today? Clifton in Seattle. Hey, Clifton, what's up?
8: Hi, yes. I'd just like to talk about the rising learning difficulties that Gen Alpha has been experiencing.
7: Gen Alpha, that being the people who are younger than the Zoomers?
8: Yes, exactly. Yes. Okay. Apparently, I've seen a lot of things on YouTube which relates to Gen Alpha who have been exposed to mostly just the iPad, have no attention span, and they cannot do critical thinking.
7: Yeah.
8: And so
7: I've
8: really
7: read those alarming studies. Yeah.
8: Yeah. As a person who struggled with school with executive functioning because I'm autistic, it's, but I had to learn things. It's just really frightening.
7: Mm-hmm. So, but, any thoughts on solutions, Clifton?
8: Well, I think we just have to set them down and just have to gradually decrease the amount of screen time that they have. I think that's a main.
7: And keep them away from social media and have some rules around the use of AI, because now we're seeing some really alarming studies that people who just routinely do things like writing for a living, if they start using AI, their writing skills actually start disintegrating really rapidly, which is kind of astonishing to me. I mean, I've been writing since I was a kid, So I'm with you, Clifton. Thank you. That was an excellent call.
8: Right.
7: Great
8: Thanks
7: points. Thank you, John in Elk Grove Village, Illinois. Hey, John, what's on your mind today?
9: Oh, hi, Tom. Can you hear me? Because I got a Bluetooth in.
7: Oh yeah, just fine. Yeah.
9: Okay.
7: You got
9: so
7: a good.
9: You were saying you were saying earlier that the reason why people are buying so many guns and bullets are on the right, and I would have to disagree with that because I shoot regularly. I go to the range and I shoot from now and then, you know, once every 2 weeks or so.
7: Yeah.
9: And I was there once and I bought a container that holds bullets, you know, for future use. And it holds maybe 2,000 to 3,000 bullets. Mm-hmm. When I bought the thing, the owner says to me, a black man, that you better fill that damn thing up. And I'm like, well, what is he talking about? Well, the only thing that he could have been talking about is he's not a Trumper, and he doesn't like the way things are going just the way I don't. So I just wanted to say that.
7: Well, there are liberals who have, my brother is one of them, you know, who have multiple guns and love to shoot them. And frankly, I mean, I it's been a while since I've published it, but one of my favorite pictures of my wife, Louise, is taken at my brother's little backyard gun range out in the middle of the woods in Michigan. You know, firing his 44, his 44 caliber or his 40 caliber semi-automatic pistol. You know,
9: sounds like fun.
7: Yeah, with a pair of earmuffs on, she looks pretty good. I enjoy it. I mean, when I go back to Michigan, my brother and I do shooting competition. I don't think there's anything wrong with that, and I don't think there's anything wrong with liberals owning guns as long as they do it responsibly and they keep them away from the kids.
9: Right. Exactly. Well, that's all I had, Tom. Thank you very much.
7: That was a good one, John. Thank you very much for the call. Great to hear from you. Cheryl in Boone, North Carolina. Hey, Cheryl, what's on your mind today?
10: Well, good morning. I took the advantage of the morning to call my boot-looking DJT representative, Virginia Fox.
7: Oh, my.
10: Now, as a 40-year educator, I was ready to ask her some questions, but I'd done my research to find out that she had been raised on poverty and public assistance. She took public assistance to go to App State. She took public assistance to go to University of North Carolina, where she got her advanced degrees. So as I was asking the staffer, how could she not support these things anymore? He hung up on me.
7: It's called, you know, it's called pulling the ladder up is the phrase, by the way.
10: So the point would be, I was in mid-sentence, and the representative of my representative hung up on me. Oh. Is that in any way denial of my First Amendment right? Now, it's not like they turned away from me in a hall and I yelled at them down the, you know, the corridor or something. You know, I understand that. I was cut off from giving my chance for my representative to hear me.
7: Yeah.
10: There's nothing
7: illegal about that. You know, there's, okay. you could question the morality of it. I would question the political stupidity of it, or assert the political stupidity of it, because I would think that would simply motivate you to do everything you can to support, you know, Virginia Fox's next opponent. You know,
10: Chuck Hubbard Chuck Hubbard is running against Virginia Fox, and we are very active. Even the senior citizens were very active. My wife did her phone calling this morning. We're sign waving. So we do our thing, but the independent counsel, I just called them on a whim, asked me to actually file so it's a part of the public record. And if it's a part of the public record, I think then it can be published. Am I correct?
6: Yeah, but, you know, hanging up on a caller to a member of Congress is not a scandal. It happens all the time because a lot of people who call members of Congress are abusive.
10: They hung up on me.
6: I know. That's what I'm saying.
10: Oh, I'm sorry.
6: That's what I meant. I might have misspoken. But, you know, I know some of these people, and I've been in these offices, and I've listened to some of these phone calls, in fact.
10: Right.
6: And there's a startling number of abusive calls that they get. And
10: So,
6: you know, they're just gonna, you know, if you try to go after her or him or whatever, you know, for hanging up on you, they're just gonna say, she was, you know, cranky or she was abusive or I didn't like her tone or she calls too frequently or nothing will be done about it. The thing, rechannel that energy into supporting her challenger.
10: How about a letter to the editor? Supporting the guy that I know will give
6: me
10: his
6: beer. Context for the letter wouldn't be that you got hung up on. That would be kind of the punchline at the end. But the context for the letter would be where you started in this conversation, Cheryl, that Virginia Fox took all this public assistance. By the way, just like J.D. Vance did, he lived on food stamps, him and his sister.
10: Yes.
6: And now they want to pull the ladder up. You know, now that they're up at the top, they're pulling up the ladder, and they're saying, nope, nobody else can get that. And that's just morally wrong. That would make a great letter to the editor. Cheryl, I got to run. I'm sorry. I'm out of time. Thank you for the call.
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0: Here's what we're talking about this week. Let's talk about the ramifications of the tax bill on Medicare and Medicaid.
2: Well, I think, you know, we're seeing some things unfold right now in terms of Medicaid, and we can talk more about that as well. But I think some of the things that are coming in the relatively short future are big cuts to Medicare and big cuts to all of the social safety net in this country. A concern about Medicare is that the budget, the way it will have to be set to meet this ridiculous tax cut that really gives most of the benefit to the most wealthy in this country, would be to trigger automatic spending cuts for Medicare that could total as much as $25 billion. Now, Congress at the moment is saying they're not going to do that until after the midterms. Well, that shouldn't be reassuring to any of us that they think they're going to wait to take a slap at benefits for seniors and the disabled who are on Medicare until after they get themselves back in office again. That is pretty disingenuous of them.
0: Yes.
2: To set that kind of a timetable. So we all need to be very vigilant about saying Medicare needs to be not cut at all. In fact, there are other cuts that are of concern under Medicare, the limiting of how much physical therapy that patients are entitled to have, how many sessions they're entitled to have. This is ridiculous stuff. That should not be determined. Talk about the government getting involved in our health care. You know, the folks who argue for a market-based health care system seem to do so on the basis of you don't want the government doing your health care for you. And yet, if you're determining that a certain number of physical therapy will not be covered for seniors and the disabled, what if someone had a serious accident in early December and they're supposed to be continuing physical therapy? This is not okay.
1: And what about the individual mandate? So the tax law killed that. What's the impact of that going to be?
2: Well, the obvious impact of that is to drive premium costs up for everyone else, in part because there will be a certain number of people who say, hey, if I'm not required and I'm not penalized for not purchasing insurance, I'm not gonna. Usually the young and the healthy who feel like they don't need insurance, or that certain group of people who make a little too much to qualify for Medicaid, but don't make enough to afford the premium that's being offered to them may opt to go without.
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3: While the production of my lowdown commentaries is high tech, I confess that I'm antiquated. I still write each piece in longhand, applying my ballpoint to paper. This has caused bewildered glances from some who see me scribbling away in local coffee shops and bars. Recently, one fellow sidled up and whispered, "Watch out! If they see you doing this, they'll haul you off to the Smithsonian." But we handwriters might not be as obsolete as the key tappers assume. A fast-spreading grassroots movement is calling for schools to re-emphasize the value of writing and printing by hand instead of being wholly dependent on machines. Already, 24 states, as varied as Mississippi and California, now require public schools to teach cursive writing in third through fifth grades. This squares with new understanding of how brains absorb information. While keyboards are faster, the slower, more tactile act of handwriting creates longer-lasting comprehension of letters and better retention of the thoughts they convey. Neuroscientists find that rote keystrokes on a computer require little mental engagement, while physically drawing out words and ideas takes coordination of multiple areas of the brain to focus memory, eyes, and fingers on creating a written product. Just writing this piece conjured up a fond remembrance of my early childhood, sitting on the floor of our home learning to draw the ABCs, both print and cursive, on those line practice pads. It was both an artistic exercise and the development of a foundational tool for a life of learning. This is Jim Hightower saying, yes, computer literacy is an indispensable element of today's childhood curriculum, but so is the richer development of human thinking through putting pen to paper. So let's do both. Hi-de-ho, folks, and thanks for tuning in to my Hightower Radio Commentaries. And guess what? There's even more Hightower waiting for you online. 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
1: Hour of our program. Now, this is a wild story. As probably you know, everybody knows, America, much like the rest of the world, is experiencing wild weather. You know, heat domes and heat strokes and heat droughts and forest fires. I mean, we had a caller earlier from Colorado who was talking about something like, you know, 18 forest fires burning in Colorado right now, or whatever the number was. We talked yesterday about how the ocean currents are changing, and these two warm masses of water in the Pacific have merged into one giant one that seems to be altering weather all around the central part of the planet, you know. And it's all attributable, obviously, to fossil fuels. For probably 100 years, arguably, I mean, the first theory of carbon dioxide trapping heat in the earth was in the late 1800s. Forgive me, I forget the scientist's name, but and it was controversial, but it was also not that controversial. And by the 1950s and 60s, we knew for a fact that we were not only increasing CO2 levels in the atmosphere, but that that would have eventually, it hadn't really shown up yet, it was just starting to show up in the 50s and 60s, that that would eventually have a major impact on global warming, which would alter the weather of the planet, which would be extremely destructive to, you know, all life on Earth, but in particularly, you know, being a little self-centered as human beings, to human life. And, you know, it would cause things like climate refugees, which we saw on our southern border a few years ago when Guatemala was experiencing this massive drought and all these small Guatemalan farms were just turning into sand. And the farmers were fleeing to the United States, you know, looking for a job as a carpenter or something because they couldn't live any longer. And that's just the microcosm. I mean, you know, it's happening in a much bigger way in the northern Africa and the area around Bangladesh and India. I mean, parts of the world are just becoming virtually uninhabitable. And you would think, knowing that this is all being caused by burning fossil fuels, that the countries of the world, including the United States, would want to reduce the fossil fuels consumption, you know, being burned. And in fact, pretty much every country in the world is trying to do that. China.

European countries are making it harder and harder to buy or to operate ICE cars, you know, internal combustion engine cars. And 20% of all new car sales in Europe generally, and that's all the way from the poorer parts of southern Europe, you know, southern Italy and whatnot, and the European countries that are not wealthy, where people don't buy new cars every 2 or 3 years. You know, they might buy a new car every 15 years. 20% of all the new cars sold in Europe right now are electric. Now, it's only 6% in the United States, but, you know, we'll get there. I mean, it's slowly but surely. But now it gets really wild. The Trump administration, you've got this thing in the Justice Department. You know, the Department of Justice enforces the laws, right? They're the prosecutors. They look for people who are breaking the law, and when people are breaking the law, they prosecute them. And there was this division in the Department of Natural Resources, in the DOJ, the Department of Justice, that was called the Energy and Natural Resources Division. Energy and Natural Resources. I'm sorry, it was called the Environment and Natural Resources Division. And so Trump renamed it instead of Environment and Natural Resources, because what they were doing is they were looking for people who were criminally hurting our environment and our natural resources, polluting our air, polluting our water, you know, poisoning people, you know, polluting our skies. He renamed it the Energy and Natural Resources Division. Well, that's pretty bad. But now this new guy that they want to put in, you know, they want to move him over there, is his name is Robert Levy. He's worked at Exxon for 17 years. And this, according to Jake Johnson over on commondreams.org, I'll just quote it. Levy will reportedly serve as senior counsel to the DOJ's Energy and Natural Resources Division, which the Trump Justice Department renamed last month from the Environment and Natural Resources Division. Robert Weissman, who's been on this program a number of times, he's the co-president of Public Citizen, said in a statement Monday, quote, "The new so-called Energy and Natural Resources Division at the DOJ explicitly aims to abuse emergency powers to drive oil and gas production, override state environmental enforcement, and generally serve at the beck and call of big oil." Nothing, he says, could make that more clear than the naming of Robert Levy, ExxonMobil's former executive counsel, a position that had him leading the company's legal strategy on advocacy and civil justice, to run the division. The Justice Department, that should be fighting to protect clean air and water and avert catastrophic climate change, will now work on behalf of polluters to advance the poisoning of people and the planet. End of quote from Robert Weissman, the co-president of Public Citizen. Now this, you know, the oil, gas, and coal industry gave hundreds of millions of dollars to Donald Trump. And God only knows how much dark money flowed to Trump and to Republicans in the last election, and no doubt are getting ready to do it in this next election, you know, the one coming up in 4.5 months, too. Owen Baskai of the Brennan Center for Justice pointed out that Trump's signature legislative package, that's the big, beautiful bill, right, gives oil and gas firms $18 billion in tax incentives while rolling back incentives for clean energy alternatives. How can these people look at themselves in the mirror in the morning? I don't get it. I mean, people are literally dying in America. I mean, it's worse in many other parts of the world. But in America, I mean, look at the people who died in Hawaii. Look at the people who died in California. People who are dying, right? Three firefighters just died in Colorado fighting these fires that you can pretty much directly trace back to global climate change, which you can trace back to these fossil fuels, to these products. $18 billion Trump gave them. Baskai wrote, quote, "In just his first 100 days in office, Trump took at least 145 actions to undo environmental rules. Before Trump even re-entered the White House, the industry was reportedly pre-drafting executive orders for him to sign. Perhaps the biggest gift to big oil was the Environmental Protection Agency's decision earlier this year to

0: repeal the endangerment finding underpinning climate regulations. That was the finding that said that the EPA could enforce rules against emissions of carbon dioxide. Now, carbon dioxide isn't directly poisonous to humans. You know, we all inhale it all the time. In fact, we exhale more of it than we inhale. Right? That's the whole point. Oxygen in, CO2 out. And so previously, the EPA had said, well, you know, yeah, it's a global warming problem, but it's not a, you know, it's not a human pollutant thing. But then they had this endangerment finding where they said basically increasing CO2 in the atmosphere alters weather, and that altered weather is endangering the lives of human beings in the United States, which is, I think, a reasonable argument. Well, they just rolled that back. The EPA, yeah, we're not going to do that anymore. So, again, Robert Weissman, a public citizen, he says, the Justice Department that should be fighting to protect clean air and water and avert catastrophic climate change will now work on behalf of polluters to advance the poisoning of the people and the planet. And that, in my mind, is part tragedy, part crime. It's just so unfortunate. And I don't know anything about this one guy, you know, this lawyer that's going to become the chief lawyer for the DOJ's Energy and Natural Resources Division. He might be a great guy. Who knows? We'll see. Let him prove himself. But the whole situation stinks, don't you think?
1: This is the Tom Hartman Program.
0: 16 minutes past the hour. I'll pick up your calls on the other side of it.

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4: Hey, Tom Harbin here. In my new book, Threshold, The Crisis of Western Culture, I'm looking at the deteriorating state of our planet, where the dynamics of environmental, economic, and population change are boiling over the limits within which society can function. I'll be busting the myths and ideologies of religious fundamentalism, capitalism run amok, male domination and hierarchy, and militarism that are draining our world of its natural and human resources and engendering the suffering of millions for the benefit of a few. Threshold examines cultures that have thrived from the mother city of Corral, Peru to modern Denmark, and targets five areas of policy, national, religious, economic, corporate, and environmental, for specific and immediate reform. Radical in scope and boldness, but simple in its common sense logic, my book Threshold illustrates the mistakes we have made as a culture, as a country, and as individuals, and provides the inspiration and motivation that you're looking for to build a better, more sustainable world for all. It's available in fine bookstores everywhere. Threshold.
1: 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So what's on your mind today? Randy in Ackworth, Georgia. Hey, Randy, what's up?
5: Mr. Hartman, nice speaking with you again. I moved from Ackworth, Georgia to Perry, Georgia just recently.
6: I will update your record here. I've been to Perry, Georgia. Okay, it's great, a beautiful little town.
5: Yeah, the state fair is here. We're just probably a three wood away from that.
6: Mm-hmm.
5: But I'd just like you to comment on your last rant about gasoline the big beautiful bill helping out the gasoline industry. But you may not have thought that out so well, because during the Iran war, where gas prices were going up and up, although never as high as they were in the Obama administration when they were over $5. But you're complaining that it's going to be Armageddon, nobody can afford it. So now, since he's giving all these breaks, gas is going to come down, and it's going to be a help to the American people. Now, on the other hand, if everybody starts driving an electric car, you know, and on the West Coast, a lot of your revenue is on taxing gas. So if people don't use their gas cars, that revenue is going to go down, and they're going to have to start taxing the renewables.
6: Yeah, you're right on all of that, Randy. You're absolutely right. And you're going to see gas prices going down substantially, in part as a result of the Iran war, in part because it has caused the world to reorganize how it's moving fossil fuels around, number one. And number two, the demand for renewable energy has, at the national level, outside of the United States, has just exploded as a result of the Iran war. It was like a wake-up call for everybody. So, yeah, I think we're going to end up with gas prices below where they were when Trump first came into office. I think you're going to see oil below where it was. I think that's going to drive some of your oil producers in the United States out of business. I think it's going to be a good thing. It's going to be the impact over time is going to be it's not a good thing that it's cheaper because people will use more of it. But in part, it's because of this transition. And the more people who drive electric vehicles, the more we can electrify. Again, the more it frees up fossil fuels for appropriate uses like making pharmaceuticals or arguable uses like making plastics, and less of it being burned and thrown into the atmosphere. So I get it that, you're trying to be combative here with me, but I'm going to agree with you, Randy.
5: Mr. Hart.
6: You can call me Tom, Randy.
5: I would have more respect. I don't know you personally. But anyways, I was going to make that same point. I was a liar because I told the call screener that I want to get to the front of the line because I disagree with you. And guess what? We're not disagreeing.
6: Yeah, there you go. Okay. Randy, thank you for the call.
5: Feel free
6: to disagree with me anytime. I appreciate it when people disagree with me, as long as, they don't start screaming
5: civil
6: obscenities. Yeah, as long as it's civil. I'm all in favor of it.
5: Thank
6: you very kindly. Michael in Gainesville, Florida. Hey, Michael, what's on your mind today?
7: Yeah, hi. I'm going to stick in the kind of semi-apocalyptic vibe there, but in a positive note also. I guess we need a word like surreal humor nowadays.
6: Yeah.
7: I don't know. Tom, have you seen the movie Idiocracy or watched The View recently?
6: You know, Louise and I watched Idiocracy 2 weeks ago because so many people were calling and talking about it. And it's a really dumb movie, but holy cow.
7: Right. I was one of those people who called in.
6: Yeah.
7: And
6: well,
7: if you watched The View, they had a big fight this morning over genocide. And, Zionism is anti-Semitic. I mean, Zionism is anti-Semitic.
6: Well, it depends on who you talk to. There's a lot of Orthodox Jews in Israel who are fiercely opposed to Zionism, So, yeah,
7: right,
6: I get
7: that's basically what I just said.
6: Yeah.
7: And right now, I hadn't thought of this, but the merging of U.S. and Israel militaries means that Trump can have the IDF just knock off his enemies whenever he wants to, whereas our secret agencies are probably, I'm sure, still saying no, but not just knock off, but just do things that would never be allowed here. And that's pretty terrifying.
6: Yeah, the
7: IDF
6: does do political assassinations, and that's something that is forbidden by U.S. law here and by international law, by the way.
7: Access. Well, but he'd have direct access now once that happens. And
6: now,
7: I talked on.
6: But this is just proposed legislation, Michael. This is part of the bill to fund the Pentagon, And I'm not sure it's going to survive.
7: Well, I hope it doesn't. And I'm more concerned about the things that we can't see. Like, it occurred to me, you know, every place I go, and either military places, the public-facing TVs on every submarine, every barracks, every ship, and every plane are always on Fox News. And I wonder if there's not some foreign agency involved, if they're not influencing
6: Fox News.
7: Fox News
6: is owned by foreigners. Fox News is owned by an Australian family who made their initial money trashing black American GIs during World War II. That was Sir Keith Murdoch's whole shtick. But yeah, I get it. I get what you're saying, Michael. Michael, I got to run, but thank you for the call. 27 minutes past the hour.
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0: Do you have diabetes? I'm sure you've seen the television commercials on the new CGM devices from all the top brands and how well they can help you manage your diabetes. 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

0: 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So what's on your mind today? Chaz in Lakewood, Washington. Hey, Chaz, what's up?
1: Spasiba, comrade, is another glorious day in Trumpistan, is it not?
0: Indeed. It certainly is, Chaz.
1: And I'd like to think that we're friends, right, Tom?
0: I think so, Chaz. We've talked many times over the years.
1: Can I get a ride to the airport?
0: No.
1: Sorry, I was just hoping to lighten the moment. I came to a realization. You said with the GOP that every accusation is an admission.
0: Well, that's kind of the cliche that everybody uses about Trump, but yeah.
1: Thank you. And you mentioned Rupert Murdoch earlier, and I just love how conservatives and Trump stopped complaining about the fake news media ever since Jeff Bezos bought the Washington Post, Ellison's bought CNN, and even, as you mentioned, Rupert Murdoch bought the Wall Street Journal. Yeah, it turns out the accusation math checks out, Tom.
0: Yeah, I think you're right, Chaz, and the New York Post, and
1: want to add to my list. So who owns the New York Post?
0: Murdoch. And according to Bernie, this is a list I got from Bernie, the Ellison family, assuming that the CNN deal goes through, will control TikTok, CBS, CNN, HBO, Discovery Channel, Black Entertainment Television, BET, Cartoon Network, Comedy Central, DC Studios, Fandango, Miramax, MTV, Nickelodeon, Paramount, Pluto TV, Showtime, TBS, The CW, TNT, Warner Brothers, and more.
1: And sounds an awful lot like a monopoly, Tom.
0: This is why we have these anti-monopoly rules. Yep, you're absolutely right, Chaz.
1: Thank you, Tom.
0: Okay, good talking to you, Chaz. Thank you. Jan in Etna Green, Indiana. Hey, Jan, what's up?
2: Oh, hi, Tom. I'm going to tell you up front that I disagree with you. That way, maybe you'll give me time to speak.
0: Okay, sure.
2: I want to talk about Graham Plattner.
0: Mm-hmm.
2: I think he should stay in, and I'm going to tell you why. I went to the supermarket this morning, and a pound of beef soup bones with no meat was $5 a pound.
0: Mm-hmm.
2: My Doge cuts last year took $1,200 out of my wallet, and my agent said to expect more cuts this coming year. Utilities take a third of my Social Security check in the wintertime, and these are the issues that people care about.
0: Mm-hmm.
2: I think if Graham Plattner were a corporate Democrat, I think he might come out better, because if we harken back to the 90s, Bill Clinton had oral sex in the Oval Office, and he was reelected.
0: Mm-hmm.
2: And now Mr. Plattner...
0: But it was consensual.
2: It was consensual. But this is neither consensual. Well, he says it was consensual. Graham Plattner does.
0: No, he doesn't. He says it just simply never happened.
2: The story is
0: that he was blackout drunk. But whatever. I just don't see any. Here's why I. Well, finish your thought, Jan. I'm sorry. I started interrupting.
2: Okay. As I said, if he were a corporate Dem, I think he would be faring much better.
0: Yeah.
2: A lot of the DNC didn't want him to be nominated in the first place.
0: Oh, all of the DNC and didn't want him to be, yeah.
2: Well, okay. but then the people that have turned their back on him now, and if they lose the Senate, which they probably will, because piss off a lot of us, well, I guess... left is progressive,
0: yeah.
2: And there are quite a few of us. We're just going to stay home. I don't live in Maine, but I don't have to vote.
0: Yeah.
2: And so may their piety be of small comfort to them as Trump continues to run roughshod over the United States government, and they let him because they can't grow a...
0: Yeah.
2: Thank you, Tom.
0: Thank you, Jan. I understand what you're saying. And I understand that Graham Plattner on the issues is one of the best guys in the country. But he has been so badly wounded by this accusation that whether you think it's true or not, and whether you think that there should be nuance here or not, you can't ignore the fact that if he continues to run Susan Collins will beat him. And that, you know, just as a purely cynical, pragmatic, political calculation, and for me, it goes beyond that. I think if it's true what she is saying, that he probably shouldn't be in the Senate. And I think it probably is true what she's saying. Blackout drunks do horrible things. And he was suffering from PTSD from the war, and he has said many times that he was drinking way too much. He was self-medicating with alcohol. So it all kind of makes sense and holds together. But regardless of what we think about it, and regardless of what rationalization or justification we may be able to come up with, or simple denial, it doesn't matter. He's going to lose the election if he stays in the race. And that's why he needs to drop out today or tomorrow, in my opinion. Feel free to rebut. Oh, Jan hung up on me. Okay, I'm sorry. I thought I was still talking to her. All righty, let's go to Paul in Benton, Pennsylvania. Hey, Paul, what's on your mind?
3: Yeah, hi, Tom. I've been kind of... following Plattner from the beginning, because I'm always looking for the next Ted Kennedy. Mm-hmm. But things didn't add up. Like the tattoo. He didn't know it was what it was. Then he was he got drunk and it was just these excuses. And then he never got the tattoo, as far as I know. He never had it inked over. He never had it removed.
0: Yeah, he did.
3: And then there was the internet posts that he comments online.
0: He did have the tattoo.
3: And he goes, that was like 7 or 8 years ago, and, I've changed. Yeah. And, you don't change your whole life outlook and philosophy in just a couple years. That's an evolutionary process. And, he was on, I saw several interviews with him, and, the more they pushed him on these issues, he just kept twisting himself up in a pretzel trying to explain things. Mm-hmm. And, I always learned that when you find yourself in a hole, you put down the shovel and quit digging. And he just kept digging a hole for himself. And, there was just something about all that that just... it just didn't sit well with me. And I always said, I'm glad I don't live in Maine, because I wouldn't have to be faced with that choice in voting. And then I have to wonder about, some of these women that come out and accuse these people. Look at Eric Swalwell. He was like, one step away from maybe becoming governor of California. Then all of a sudden these women came out and accused him of these sexual misconduct. But, where were they all the years that he was in the House of Representatives? They didn't say a word. And then all of a sudden, this woman now, she says, I agree with his politics and everything, but he did this, and he's always had an excuse. He's drunk, it's PTSD. And the last time, Chris Hayes, I think, somebody asked him, I don't know if it was Chris Hayes or who, but I saw this interview, and they asked him, they said, are there any more shoes that are going to drop? And he goes, that's between me and my wife. So right there, that told me that something else was gonna drop.
0: Yeah.
3: And I just had a bad feeling about this guy from the get go.
0: Yeah, I get it, Paul. I was enamored of his redemption story. I like the idea of people waking up and changing. I've certainly changed my politics in my life. I mean, it happened when I was a teenager, but. I used to follow my dad around in the GOP, went door to door.
3: My dad was a John Birch.
0: Yeah, and well, my dad took me to a John Birch Society meeting. I do believe that people can change, and I do believe that people who have been through horrible things tend to, have some real serious struggles. And so I
3: give him the benefit of the doubt.
0: I did, and I largely continue to. By the way, it's just that this particular claim sounds so credible and makes so much sense in the context of his self-admitted alcohol abuse from that period of time, and this was only 4 or 5 years ago, by the way. That I think it completely disqualifies him, and he's if he doesn't drop out, he is handing that seat to Susan Collins, and if he does drop out quickly, we can get a good progressive in there. I think that there's still a chance, because I think the people of Maine are sick and tired of Susan Collins.
3: Yeah.
0: So really, whether he's the real deal or whether he's a fraud all along, is you and I can speculate or disagree or agree or whatever, it's irrelevant now. I mean, he's toast. He's just toast. That's the end of the game there. Especially when Bernie.
3: Redemption is earned, not given.
0: Yeah, I get that, Paul. Paul, good talking to you. Thank you. 45 minutes past the hour.
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0: Well, Trump's over in Turkey trashing NATO again, just like Putin told him to last week. I'm telling you, he's there on behalf of Russia.

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0: Hey, thanks so much for sharing our program and for reaching out to our stations and sponsors and letting them know that you're listening. It really means a lot to us. Welcome back. 10 minutes before the hour. Picking up your calls here. Dusty in Clatsop County, Washington. Hey, Dusty, what's on your mind today?
1: Hi. Well, I want to give you a little bit of information about gun safety at home that involves children. Mm-hmm. So I was encouraged to interview a little friend that Nora, my kid, was going to go play with. Mm-hmm. And tell their parents from the other house, we have a hunting rifle. It's disassembled. It's zipped up in the closet. And I wanted you to know that. And going to ask you if you have a gun for safety or protection, if it's how it's stored and if it's completely away from where the children play. And I found out that this family had the gun next to them in the bedroom.
0: Oh my!
1: When I was a little girl, there was a child killed by a friend, or maybe even a sibling, because the gun was handy.
0: Yep.
1: I was just looking up the gun statistics. It's still terrible for children. It's awful. And just see what's happening in your kids' friends' houses. Maybe, you know, you can find a different friend.
0: Yeah, yeah. It's an important, there's a PSA that's been playing on TV. It's been a while since I've seen it, but, you know, sometime in the last year or so, where a parent is simply talking to another parent and saying, you know, before our kids go over to your house, I just wanted to find out if you have any guns and how they're stored. And the other person says something like, you know, we have them and they are in a gun safe. And thank you for asking. We all need to be concerned about gun safety. And that's such a healthy conversation. And parents really need to be having it. Dusty, thank you. You just did a public service.
1: Just
0: yeah. Thank
1: great.
0: You very much. Mark in San Francisco. Hey, Mark, what's on your mind today?
2: Yeah, what's on my mind, Tom, is we got to get these Epstein files opened up.
0: Yeah,
2: we got people in government that we're going to be voting pretty soon. We need to know who we're voting for. You know, they want to vet us. And, you know, the Republicans only want certain people to vote. Well, we need to know who's running. We need to vet these people. And I think that the Democrats should be screaming about these files to be open. If we can't get these files open, Tom, do you think we're going to have a fair election?
0: Well, I don't know. I don't know how many people who are up for public office in this next election, you know, had anything to do with Jeffrey Epstein. I mean, he's all over the Trump administration and the people around Trump. But I think the real issue is, did Trump commit crimes and participate in crimes? And if so, will he ever be held to account for that? And for that, you know, we need to have the files released. And the Democrats are talking about that a lot, and they are trying to push for it. And it's just the problem that they have is that the Republicans have formed just this implacable wall, and they're purging their own ranks of people like Marjorie Taylor Greene and Thomas Massie, who are willing to say, yes, we should find out what the truth is. So, yeah, I get it.
2: You know, Tom, the people in those files are the ones that are doing the damage to this country. That's my belief.
0: Agreed. Yeah. And when people say the Epstein class or the Epstein billionaire class, it's a real thing. And, yeah, I get it. Mark, thank you. Chris in Harrisburg, Pennsylvania. Hey, Chris, what's up?
3: Hey, Tom. I'm calling about the 21st century housing bill that we've been sharing about.
0: Oh, yeah. For people who don't know, if I may, Chris, real quick, this was passed by both the House and Senate, by both Republicans and Democrats. It'll make it easier to buy a house. It'll bring more housing into the marketplace. And Donald Trump is holding it up because he says he won't sign it until Congress passes his stupid law that makes it impossible for women who got married and changed their names to vote.
3: Yep, and we have 10 days before it comes law, whether he signs it or not, except for the pocket veto.
0: Yep.
3: If if they decide to go home for summer break before Friday, we're done.
0: Yep.
3: There's nobody to take the override the veto
0: yep.
3: because that Congress is over.
0: Yep. And it may well happen.
3: Anyway, and I wanted to say you were correct about the rent to build the rent housing, too. The house stripped the must sell the rentals after 7 years from the bill. So they hold that in perpetuity and build as many rentals as they want. You were correct to worry about it.
0: Yeah. No, it's a mess. And like I said, you know, we've had it. Build a rent forever. It's called apartment buildings. It doesn't need to be single family homes. Chris, thank you. Excellent points. Mm-hmm. Norm in Deerfield, Illinois. Hey, Norm, what's up?
4: Oh, hey, Tom. How are you today?
0: I'm great, but I'll get better. How about you?
4: I'm doing well. I just wanted to raise the point of, and I don't want to talk about.
0: Hello? Norm, you just vanished. I don't know if you pushed the mute button on your phone by accident or the Bluetooth fell out of your ear, but I'm hearing nothing.
4: I said a lot of us are. Can you hear me now?
0: Yes, I can.
4: I said a lot of us as Jews in America are sad, disheartened.

0: As a young boy, lived in Cincinnati, spoke German, enlisted in the American Army, landed on D-Day. We think he was a Richie boy.
1: I got to wrap it, Norm, if you just want to make a quick point.
0: The quick point is, I think people need to understand where the Jews are coming from, what their history is, not ever having a place to call their own or to feel comfortable in.
1: At least not in the modern era. Yeah, and it's not a simple story. You're right. Norm, thank you for the call. I'm sorry, we just ran out of time. Thanks so much for being with us. We'll be back tomorrow, same time, same place. In the meantime, don't forget, democracy is not a spectator sport. It requires all of us, and that includes you. So get out there, get active, tag your in. Have a great afternoon. Be good to yourself and the folks around you. Stay safe, and I'll catch up with you tomorrow.
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1: And I'm Shay Mason, and we're the hosts of Nurse Talk Radio.
0: Here's what we're talking about this week. Let's talk about the ramifications of the tax bill on Medicare and Medicaid.
2: Well, I think, you know, we're seeing some things unfold right now in terms of Medicaid, and we can talk more about that as well. But I think some of the things that are coming in the relatively short future are big cuts to Medicare and big cuts to all of the social safety net in this country. A concern about Medicare is that the budget, the way it will have to be set to meet this ridiculous tax cut that really gives most of the benefit to the most wealthy in this country, would be to trigger automatic spending cuts for Medicare that could total as much as $25 billion. Now, Congress at the moment is saying they're not going to do that until after the midterms. Well, that shouldn't be reassuring to any of us that they think they're going to wait to take a slap at benefits for seniors and the disabled who are on Medicare until after they get themselves back in office again. That is pretty disingenuous of them.
0: Yes.
2: To set that kind of a timetable. So we all need to be very vigilant about saying Medicare needs to be not cut at all. In fact, there are other cuts that are of concern under Medicare, the limiting of how much physical therapy that patients are entitled to have, how many sessions they're entitled to have. This is ridiculous stuff. That should not be determined. Talk about the government getting involved in our health care. You know, the folks who argue for a market-based health care system seem to do so on the basis of you don't want the government doing your health care for you. And yet, if you're determining that a certain number of physical therapy will not be covered for seniors and the disabled, what if someone had a serious accident in early December and they're supposed to be continuing physical therapy? This is not okay.
1: And what about the individual mandate? So the tax law killed that. What's the impact of that going to be?
2: Well, the obvious impact of that is to drive premium costs up for everyone else, in part because there will be a certain number of people who say, hey, if I'm not required and I'm not penalized for not purchasing insurance, I'm not gonna. Usually the young and the healthy who feel like they don't need insurance, or that certain group of people who make a little too much to qualify for Medicaid, but don't make enough to afford the premium that's being offered to them may opt to go without.
1: 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You can find more information about these topics at nursetalksite.com or nationalnursesunited.org.
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3: George Orwell spoke bluntly about the nefarious nature of advertising, calling it, quote, the rattling of a stick inside a swill bucket. Even Orwell, though, would have been astonished by the cacophony of swill bucket advertising currently being blasted at us by Amazon, Google, Meta, and other profiteering tech giants. What are they trying to sell? Pure hogwash. Having spent billions to develop artificial intelligence so humanoid robots can displace workers, the tech geniuses are now rushing to build thousands of vast computer data centers necessary to power their brave new AI world. Each center will suck up local water supplies, drastically raise people's utility bills, create monstrous industrial blight and pollution, and enthrone such autocratic thugs as Bezos, Musk, and Zuckerberg as absentee political bosses with domineering power over each locality. But the billionaires forgot something. You and me, we the people, are in open rebellion against this Orwellian future, with officials in multiple states and localities just saying hell no to the profiteers' invasive scams. Thus, the billionaire hucksters are frantically rattling their swill sticks. For example, Mark Zuckerberg, whose Meta Goliath already operates 26 massive data centers and is now spending $600 billion to plop more of them in our communities, has launched a multi-million dollar offensive to beat back local opponents. It's running BS television ads in state capital cities, financing political candidates to hype the data centers, deploying untold numbers of lobbyists to rig the rules against opponents, and hiring an army of, quote, community affairs agents to spread AI propaganda. This is Jim Hightower saying, they have the fat cats, but a groundswell of us alley cats has them on the run. To get involved, go to MediaJustice.org/tools. Howdy ho, folks, and thanks for tuning in to my Hightower Radio Commentaries. And guess what? There's even more Hightower waiting for you online. 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

0: This is the Tom Hartman Program.
1: Happy Wednesday. It's the first hour of the middle of the week here, so Congressman Mark Pocan will be with us in just a moment for our Middays with Mark that we've been doing for these many years. Congressman Pocan, well, I'll fill you all in on all that in just a moment. Also, in the second hour of our program, the Red Scare returns. Trump is now officially calling us communists because he doesn't want America talking about the real threat. And apparently he's posting on his Nazi-infested social media site that we should be using some of the empty space in our ICE detention facilities, these concentration camps, to lock up communists. We'll get into all that in the second hour of the program. Also, why is Trump sending election monitors into Democratic cities? And did the post office throw out your ballot? It looks like there might have been a dry run here in Oregon, of all places. We actually had a city where the postmaster refused to pick up ballots on election day, and so they all, you know, over 300 of them, came in late and were not counted. It's fascinating. We'll talk about that in the second hour. In the third hour of our program, the Food and Drug Administration has said forever chemicals, yeah, they cause cancer and maybe birth defects and all kinds of problems, but no, we're not going to regulate them in your food. No. Sorry, there's too much money from the industry coming into the GOP. And also, in the third hour, commanders ignored the warnings. Our military command ignored the warnings and bombed a school in Iran and killed a whole bunch of little girls. My question is, was that bombing being run by Grok, by Elon Musk's AI machine, which we now know directed over 2,000 strikes on Iran on that first day? Was that one of them? Inquiring minds want to know. So, all that said, Congressman Mark, we'll get into all that in the second and third hour of the program. Right now, for the first hour of our program, Congressman Mark Pocan is with us. He represents the 2nd District of Wisconsin in the U.S. House. He's current member and chair emeritus of the Congressional Progressive Caucus. He is on the House Committee on Appropriations, which is a very big deal. He's also on the House Foreign Affairs Committee and co-chair of the Defense and co-founder of the Defense Spending Reduction Caucus. He's got a weekly podcast. It's called With Liberty and Justice for Some that you can find on Apple. Pocan.house.gov is his website and his blue sky handle. And Congressman, welcome back to the program. What's on your mind today?
2: Yeah, thanks for having me, Tom. I wish I could listen to the rest of your program. I was listening to you talk about it. And the one in particular that I find so amazing is this, they try to call us all socialists, and now they've somehow moved to communists, which
1: right.
2: The amount of ignorance of political systems. But, Derek Van Orden from Western Wisconsin, one of the less sharp crayons in the congressional box, now is trying to use that over and over about his potential opponents. And I'm just like, they don't have an original bone in their body, but they certainly are stupid. Because if that's the best they can put out there going into November, when we're all paying more for groceries and everyday goods and healthcare is going up and people are losing access to it, utilities are going up, gas is still high, we still don't have resolution with an illegal war in Iran, and the best they have is communist, I'm feeling pretty good.
1: Yeah, well, you know, and

0: But his first mentor was Roy Cohn, who was Joe McCarthy's right-hand man, who led the Red Scare. So it makes perfect sense that Trump would fall back on something that he grew up with, you know, that he knew about back in the day. But it doesn't make sense that it's going to work.
1: But the Red Scare was used somewhat differently at that time period than now. Like, really, it is so far off and just bluntly stupid, Tom, to even use that. I can't believe the average person is falling for any of this. So is this, again, more Donald Trump appealing to the base? Is this more Donald Trump just declining cognitively in many ways, and they're all going to now, whatever he says, they jump and nod? But it is pretty amazing.
0: Apparently Fox is all over it. They're calling us communists now, too. And I'm wondering, you know, if, like you noted, you know, years ago or for the last decade or so, they've been calling us socialists. Well, they've been calling us socialists since FDR proposed Social Security. That's when Republicans started calling everything he was doing socialism. But what happened as a result of the Republicans calling, you know, the stuff that Democrats want to do socialism is suddenly socialism became popular. I wonder if communism is going to become popular.
1: I don't know. I can never be surprised at whatever Donald Trump says
0: Is there anything you wanted to get off your chest or share with us or insights you think we need to know about? Or should we just hop right into the phone calls here?
1: Let's hop in. I just, you know, when I noticed neighboring district, a Republican in a swing district using the communist thing too, I know that he's, again, like I said, not the sharpest crayon in the box, but, you know, Derek Van Orden is using that against his actually pretty moderate Republican potential opponent. And, you know, I just find if this is actually a strategy, I don't know. I'm amazed by watching this. And I have to admit, you could tell I'm a little obsessed on it because it is so incredibly stupid that even for, you know, those guys.
0: Well, I'll add one last irony because this is my Hartman report today, my op-ed. And that is, as you well know, I mean, you know, you and I have both studied the difference between communism, socialism, and capitalism probably when we were in elementary school because we grew up in a time before Reagan destroyed public education. But the cardinal characteristic of genuine communism is that the government owns the businesses, right?
1: Yeah.
0: I mean, that's communism. And so far, the only president, I mean, we've had presidents who have nationalized businesses before. Wilson did it in World War I. FDR did it in World War II. But those businesses always went back to being private after the war. But Trump has had the federal government buy major ownership positions in Intel, USA Rare Earths, Vulcan Elements, MP Materials, Korea Zinc, Lithium Americas, X-Lite, 3-Element Tech, Trilogy Metals, Westinghouse, NVIDIA, AMD, and U.S. Steel. And now he's talking about the government taking 5 to 10% positions in OpenAI and Anthropic. I mean, that's literally communism.
1: Yes, I know. Again, why I'm so amazed at all this, sorry to make this the first 5 minutes of the conversation, but it is astounding that this is amazing.
0: Yeah, it really is. All right, so let's pick up some calls here. Michael in Bronx, New York, listening to SiriusXM. You're on the air with Congressman Mark Pocan.
2: Greetings, gentlemen. A pleasure to talk to you. Congressman, with all the Grand Platina mess that we keep hearing, two things come to mind. First, if the Democrats fail to get a replacement and Platina decides to drop out, does that mean Congresswoman Susan Collins will win re-election by default, not having an opponent? And should Democrats be blasting Collins for engaging in similar behavior when she placed on the Supreme Court, since she was the deciding vote, a suspected rapist in the name of Brett Kavanaugh, who was nominated by an established rapist named Donald Trump?
1: Yeah, Michael, I think this will get resolved. I think they've got till Monday to do it. I just want to make sure it's the main Democratic Party deciding and not Washington Democrats like Chuck Schumer and others, because we should make sure it's someone who's grounded in the state of Maine. But, you know, Graham Platner has in every way signaled he's leaving, somewhat confusingly saying he wants to have influence over the process. I don't think that's probably an argument that he's in a position

0: make. But as long as the main party is looking at candidates, I think he's signaled in every way he's leaving. If he doesn't leave, his name will stay on the ballot. And I think, if he doesn't campaign, clearly that would mean Susan Collins is going to win. But this is too important this year. And I think the main party seems to be killing it.
1: Yeah, absolutely. Congressman Mark Pocan is with us for the hour. It's Middays with Mark, our regular time to learn from Congressman Mark Pocan, former chair of the Congressional Progressive Caucus. We'll be right back with more of your calls for Congressman Pocan in just a moment. Stick around.
2: This is the Tom Hartman Program.
1: It's our National Progressive Town Hall meeting here on the Tom Hartman Program with Congressman Mark Pocan. We'll be right back.

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1: The American middle class is on its deathbed. 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

0: 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Welcome back. Congressman Mark Pocan is on the line with us, taking your calls. And Cece in Northbrook, Illinois, you're on the air with Congressman Pocan.
1: Welcome back, Tom. You came back swinging, brother.
0: Your
1: subject. Mr. Pocan, thank you for showing up all the time. You're a true warrior. I have a question for you. If the Democrats should lose in November, what is the plan? And it's not a gotcha question at all. It's about planning, because I'm not feeling it from the Democrats that we even have a plan after we win. So, I mean, I'm not going to lay down and die. So that's my question. Thank you, brother.
0: Thank you, CC.
2: You know what? That last part you said, CC, is my answer. Don't lay down and die. We need everyone to realize how important November is. And bluntly, we're seeing it in the polls. People understand they're paying too much for things because of Donald Trump. They don't like the illegal war that's making them pay more for gas because of Donald Trump. They don't like the tariffs. So I think the message is out there, but they're going to have a ton of money thanks to some Supreme Court rulings to really try to make the message very muddled. So we all have to make sure that November turns out well. If it doesn't, I mean, they have two more years. Unfortunately, Mike Johnson is one of the worst speakers in the world, and they can't govern well with the tight margin that they have. But we can't let that happen. So we're going to be in the majority. But that means we all have to ensure that that happens. Too much is at stake, because immediately after, you're going to be 2028, presidential elections coming up. But we need to stop and have a goal in place now by taking the House and hopefully the Senate. We need to start doing the investigations and oversight, and we need to be able to sue on behalf of Congress to stop other actions of this president. So everyone has to not lay down and just take it. So, CZ, I'm counting on you to be out there doing this, as hopefully everyone else will.
0: George in Cripple Creek, Virginia. You're on the air with Congressman Pocan.
3: Hey, Congressman Pocan. What do you think about Trump's statement at the NATO conference that he wants to sell Turkey F-35 stealth fighters, and can he do that without congressional authorization?
2: There's a lot of things Donald Trump said just in the last 24 hours that are disturbing. He will say he has power to do anything. And the problem is Russ Vought, who's the director of Office of Management and Budget, is helping him to figure out how to have this unified executive theory that they have, that they can do anything regardless of what Congress says or its congressional roles are. So I think, he may try to move forward with whatever. But also Donald Trump says lots of things, and not that many things that he says actually happen. Look where we are with Iran. Tom, this is unbelievably embarrassing how Iran is playing Donald Trump. Like, it is just unbelievable how pathetic he looks to the world stage, much less to the national stage, that he can't take on a country like Iran. And every time, he thinks he's close to a deal and he announces it, this time, Tom, they really thought they had it, because they actually did briefings for Congress about the MOU and stuff. Mm-hmm. And it got pulled from him again, the football. So, Donald Trump is the ultimate Charlie Brown kind of character right now on this. But because of that, he's going to continue to try to do things without Congress on his own that are likely illegal actions. And that's what we all have to be ready for.
0: Yeah. This is a mess. Alfredo, in Mountain View, California. You're on the air with Congressman Pocan.
4: Yeah, thank you for the opportunity, Tom. Thank you, Congressman. My question is regarding tariffs. Do we know how much money are we getting from other countries? And do we know if Trump and Scott Bessent, are they scheming money, billions of dollars from these countries? Thank you.
2: Yeah, Alfredo, you're giving me a great opportunity to kind of clarify this. We don't get money from other countries from tariffs. You and I pay tariffs. The company that imports the item is paying it, and they pass the costs on to us. So we pay tariffs. So any money that Donald Trump claims he gets from tariffs is actually a backdoor tax on all of us. So that's why I call them Trump's tariff taxes, because they are a tax on us ultimately as the consumers. So, you know, you gave me a great opportunity to clarify that. There is no country that's giving us money from tariffs. It is almost exclusively paid for by us. Having said that, he does have some astronomical amount he's claiming is being brought in. Right now, they have to start refunding to some of the importers money that, you know, the court ruling said he had to. And of course, we're not going to see that money. So we're getting screwed by Donald Trump one more time. So it's important for people to realize this erratic nature of tariffs, because there is a valid way to use them for us all.
0: There you go. Congressman Mark Pocan with us for the hour, taking your calls. It's Middays with Mark on the Tom Hartman Program. Pocan.house.gov is his website, and also his Blue Sky handle. You can check it out. And he's got a new podcast as well. His podcast is called With Liberty and Justice for Some, and you can find it on Apple Podcasts. We'll be right back.
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0: 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Stay with us.

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4: Hey, Tom Harbin here. In my new book, Threshold, The Crisis of Western Culture, I'm looking at the deteriorating state of our planet, where the dynamics of environmental, economic, and population change are boiling over the limits within which society can function. I'll be busting the myths and ideologies of religious fundamentalism, capitalism run amok, male domination and hierarchy, and militarism that are draining our world of its natural and human resources and engendering the suffering of millions for the benefit of a few. Threshold examines cultures that have thrived from the mother city of Corral, Peru to modern Denmark, and targets five areas of policy, national, religious, economic, corporate, and environmental, for specific and immediate reform. Radical in scope and boldness, but simple in its common sense logic, my book Threshold illustrates the mistakes we have made as a culture, as a country, and as individuals, and provides the inspiration and motivation that you're looking for to build a better, more sustainable world for all. It's available in fine bookstores everywhere. Threshold.
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0: 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Check it out. Welcome back. 34 minutes past the hour. Picking up your calls here with Congressman Mark Pocan. It's Middays with Mark, our national progressive town hall meeting every other Wednesday here with Congressman Pocan. Steve in Bridgeport, Vermont, you're on the air with Congressman Pocan.
1: Hello, Mr. Pocan. I have a question, and I think it might help us come the election if we do this. Instead of using the terms progressive Democrat, which we all know what that means, and Democratic Socialist, which honestly, they mean the same thing. If we use the term FDR Democrat, it'll bring back that feeling of an America that's for everyone, because that's what FDR did. And it would also take away the power of the Republican Party to box us Democrats into a corner and call us names like socialist, communist, and because most people don't know what those terms mean. But if you say FDR Democrat and start talking about the policies of FDR, people will get the message.
2: Yeah, Steve, I'll tell you, you're probably not going to like my answer. I think the more terms we introduce aren't helpful. Progressive is a positive term. It's not viewed negatively in polling. It's where, you know, you have a congressional progressive caucus with nearly 100 members. So you have a lot of people using that title. I don't think it's confusing to anyone. And besides, the Republicans are past worrying about socialism. They're now on communism. So I could continue to worry about what they're saying, or I can actually emphasize how incredibly stupid they are, because as Tom and I talked about earlier in the program, most of the communistic activities we've seen have come out of the Donald Trump administration because they just don't know what they're talking about. So I don't want to muddy, you know, throwing out new terms, all the rest. I'm proud to be a progressive. We have a progressive caucus. This nation, you know, we go back to fighting Bob La Follette running on the progressive ticket in 1924, 100 years plus ago for president. I don't think I need to introduce new terminology. However, having said that, I think FDR's policies we should absolutely be talking about because they were very popular, very successful. But I don't think adding new labels is helpful.
0: Well, also talking about FDR to anyone who's under 50 is like talking to people our age. Well, I'm older than you, but whatever. About Grover Cleveland Democrats. If you were going to do that, which I get your point, I would say, you know, Kennedy LBJ Democrats or something like that. But anyway, let's move along here. Kimon in Dayton, Ohio. You're on the air with Congressman Pocan.
3: Good morning, gentlemen. Afternoon, sorry. I'd like to know why the Progressive Caucus doesn't collectively call out the bombing of those children as deliberate, because it was deliberate. They had done it before when they bombed buses in Yemen, knowing that there were children on those buses. So why isn't that pointed out?
0: Right, and the bombings in the Caribbean too, of the fishermen. Thank you, Kimon.
2: I saw a lot of people decrying that when it happened for all the right reasons, right? So I don't know if we always put a statement out for every action that happens from the caucus. It's just not something that's traditionally happened. But I'm hearing members absolutely, you know, bringing that's one of the most horrendous very first acts of this. But, you know, I want to focus, and we've had some good information about this, right, just recently. But, you know, Donald Trump is a chump. He's being treated like a chump, rightfully so, by the Iranians. The fact that they keep pulling the football on this agreement and he just keeps looking like a sucker, I think they are laughing and laughing and laughing at him. And here we are, gas is going up, oil prices went up again. I mean, he does not know how to get out of the mess he got into. And, you know, he's affecting, as we know, our relationships with other countries around the world. But right now, everyone who's paying more for gas is paying more for an illegal war done by Donald Trump. And we just need to remember that and act on it in November.
0: There you go. Sarah in Mount Juliet, Tennessee, you're on the air with Congressman Pocan.
4: Thank you for taking my call. Mm-hmm. Good afternoon, fellas. I'm calling about the low-income heating assistance program. It's now only online, and for those that are on disability or who receive SSI, this is a new question that was put on there. They're asking for a verification letter. Now, and I don't know what type of verification that they're looking for. If the paperwork I sent in is, that's not verification. I don't know what is.
0: Mm-hmm. Okay, well, let's find out, Sarah. Let's get an answer here. Thank you.
2: Yeah, Sarah. So on the Supplemental Nutrition Assistance Program, which is the number one program keeping kids out of poverty in this country, food assistance, but it goes to everyone. My, we put a mailer out to seniors in my district a few years back, Tom, because it's one of the most underutilized programs by seniors who also qualify for that. Mm-hmm. What Donald Trump and the Republicans did under the Big Beautiful Bill was made it much harder to be able to access those benefits. Arkansas already did some of these things that now is happening across the country. And over 70% of the people who lost benefits were eligible, just couldn't figure out exactly how to, much like Sandra's talking about right now, right? Mm-hmm. It's complicated. And every state's going to have slightly different ways of administering these rules. So, Sandra, I would say call your state rep or the state agency, although sometimes state agencies aren't easy. That's why your state rep or state senator could maybe help you because of how you're going to have to access this through individual states. But this is the very reason why we know so many people are going to get thrown off of SNAP for these extra hoops that you have to jump through that are not necessary. And they're going to make people be hungrier and sicker because of it. That's going to cost all of us, but every state is going to slightly do it differently. I know Wisconsin's, looking at doing it, trying to make it a little more favorable for folks, but it is under the new, really draconian changes they made under the Big Beautiful Bill.
0: Dave in Hale, Michigan, you're on the air with Congressman Pocan.
5: Yes, thanks. Congressman, I have a question that may speak to a lot of people other than me that's on a one-income, low-income Social Security. When there is appreciation on things, as what we're going through right now, there's also maintenance depreciation that's working against that also, that combines and compiles a huge expense. I'm at the point where I own my own house and property free and clear. Can you work on something or tell me how something can be done so us seniors that own our own home can get low-income loans in order to fix things up so we can live in some kind of way that we can get by on maintaining our homes and so forth, or is there a way? If you are, please let me know what's going on with that. Thanks.
2: Yeah, Dave, that's a pretty big question. So first of all, obviously home equity loans are private ways that people can access the investment in their home to try to do any improvements. I'm not sure. I'm sure there are some state and maybe even some federal programs. I think the broader thing you brought up that I would like to talk on Social Security in general is there's a lot of modernization that's needed to it in addition to making sure the fund doesn't go broke. I think the bill name is the 21st Century Social Security Act. I might be slightly wrong on that, but John Larson from Connecticut has it, that does a number of improvements in addition to just making sure that the fund is there in the future. But you're right. There are a number of things that impact seniors that are affecting your Social Security as well. And we need to modernize all of that to make it work. So, you know, my hope is that we can do it when we get majorities. My fear is that we may do what Congress does too long, wait until you get too close to the deadline to act on it. The good news is there is a relatively easy fix. You lift the cap at which rich people quit paying in around 170, 180,000. They don't pay another dime into Social Security. It's the only regressive tax I know of like that at the federal level. We need to fix that. And if we lift that cap, you can make that fund last 75 years in the future and do a whole lot more.
0: There you go. Congressman Mark Pocan is with us for the hour, a National Progressive Town Hall meeting with the Chair Emeritus of the Congressional Progressive Caucus. Congressman Mark Pocan. Pocan.house.gov is both his website and his Blue Sky handle. And he's got a great new podcast out on Apple Podcasts called With Liberty and Justice for Some that you can easily track down. We'll be right back with your calls for Representative Pocan.
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0: It's Middays with Mark. Right back with your calls in just a moment.

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0: Hey, thanks so much for sharing our program and for reaching out to our stations and sponsors and letting them know that you're listening. It really means a lot to us.
1: 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Welcome back. Congressman Mark Pocan taking your calls for the hour. Dave in Buffalo, New York, you're on the air with Congressman Pocan.
2: Congressman Tom, thank you. If Trump said the sky is falling, the Republicans and MAGA would duck. Congressman, about the Red Scare and communism, it's more about, it's not about the economic system. It has more about hitting the Democratic Party with it being godless. And the Pope at the end of World War II sided, had a decision to make. Do they side with the SS, which was religious, or China, that was non-religious and communist? And they chose for salvation. They went with the SS and gave them free pass.
1: So what's your question,
2: Argentina.
1: Dave?
2: My question is, when you hear, it's more about being beat up over being godless than it is communism. When you hear Trump say, we don't want a country like communism, they're really saying we don't want a godless country.
1: Mm-hmm. Okay.
2: Thank you.
1: Congressman?
3: Yeah, Dave, I got another theory, too. I actually think they're trying to fight back from people who are trying to fight back. They want you, you know, if you read On Tyranny by Timothy Snyder and many other books that talk about this, I mean, you know, the fact that we can do something as individuals and we can speak out and rally against and advocate against, they don't want that. They don't want anyone questioning what they're doing because they know they don't have popular opinions supported by the people. So now they're trying to make any kind of dissent negative. And I think that's all a part of this, too. So they're trying to make us more totalitarian, and they're doing it in by wrapping it in somehow this argument about communism. But I just think it's so incredibly stupid. I really don't think there's that many people that are that dumb that are going to fall for this. Maybe I'm wrong. I hope not. But I just think it's ridiculous.
1: Amen. Kino in Lakeland, Florida. You're on the air with Congressman Pocan.
4: Thanks so much for coming on a regular basis. President Trump showing increased signs of mental decrease. He just said, it was reported this morning, that the Islamic Republic of Japan fired on some ships. I have promoted on Tom's program the formula 2547 to use the 25th Amendment, and Rachel Maddow this week said that it's showing up across the country more, that phrase. I wanted to ask you, Jamie Raskin is supposed to be working on legislation to produce such other body as Congress may by law provide to help the vice president retire. What is the progress Jamie is making on that? And should not the Democrats put emphasis on getting that legislation ready so that when Trump's dementia shows up more and some Republicans will join in? How far is Jamie on that? And should not the Democrats encourage him to get that done as soon as possible?
3: Yeah, Jamie's a great patriot. He's working on this stuff every day. As a former constitutional law professor, I rely on him so often for things, Tom. He's a great colleague and a great American for what he's doing. Look, I on my podcast with Liberty and Justice for Some, we had an expert on this. We talked about the 25th Amendment. The problem is it has to start initially from the vice president has to be in approving of this in order to get the cabinet to do what their job is around it, the way the current law works on this. And there's no way J.D. Vance, who wants to be the nominee in 28, is going to challenge Donald Trump. I just don't see that happening. I agree with you. 2547, I like, since they seem to be bothered so much by other number combinations. But this is one where you know, we just need to let people know what he's doing is so problematic every single day. And, you know, this war in Iran, really, the fact that we're all paying more for it out of our pocket every time we fill our tanks, and farmers are paying more for diesel fuel, and air travel is more expensive, all because Donald Trump, you know, wanted to do something that was just wrong again and had no plan. But some of the 25th Amendment stuff that we're seeing, I don't think it's going to happen with this vice president, but we certainly can make the average person realize it. And their way of enacting the 25th Amendment essentially is by electing a Democratic House and Senate, because at least we can have many of the effects you would get out of the 25th Amendment.
1: There you go. Robert in Queens, New York. We have about a minute and a half here. You got a quick one, Robert?
5: Yes, I do. Thank you very much for taking me, Congressman. And Tom, I'm going to say this really quickly. What are we going to do to make this primary season take hold? In other words, this administration that's in D.C. right now is going to steal this election. We're talking about everything else, but I think we really need to be talking about how we get the word out. If it means that we have to take people to the polls, we have to guard our polls, we have to take care of business.
1: I got it. So that's your question, basically, is what do we do about this?
5: Yes.
1: Yeah,
5: yes.
1: Okay, great. Congressman?
3: Yeah, Robert, there are many people working on this as far as problems with the elections, but what you said, you're right. What we can do is just be as active as possible, get people to the polls, help advocate for people who share your values, because right now, by all the polling, you're seeing an independent shift of something like 48 points. They refer to as extinction level numbers. We have a real opportunity, and they're going to have a lot of money, but I still think the people work, the hard work, will ultimately pay off. So what you said is exactly right. We each of us has to work as hard as possible towards this.
1: Final 20 seconds, final thoughts.
3: You know, members of the House are home this week. I think the Senate is also. Yeah, they are, actually. So, again, your last opportunity is to catch people while they're home. Then the House goes back for at least a couple weeks, and then we're home for the August period. But, you know, they've been sending us home like crazy, Tom, because they can't govern. But contact your member and
1: there you go. Congressman, it's always great having you with us. Thank you so much for doing these Middays with Barks for so many years. We really appreciate it.
3: No, thank you, Tom. As always, appreciate it.
1: Thank you. We'll be back on the other side of the break. The Red Scare returns. And why is Trump sending election monitors into Michigan? We'll be right back.
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0: Here's what we're talking about this week. Let's talk about the ramifications of the tax bill on Medicare and Medicaid.
2: Well, I think, you know, we're seeing some things unfold right now in terms of Medicaid, and we can talk more about that as well. But I think some of the things that are coming in the relatively short future are big cuts to Medicare and big cuts to all of the social safety net in this country. A concern about Medicare is that the budget, the way it will have to be set to meet this ridiculous tax cut that really gives most of the benefit to the most wealthy in this country, would be to trigger automatic spending cuts for Medicare that could total as much as $25 billion. Now, Congress at the moment is saying they're not going to do that until after the midterms. Well, that shouldn't be reassuring to any of us that they think they're going to wait to take a slap at benefits for seniors and the disabled who are on Medicare until after they get themselves back in office again. That is pretty disingenuous of them.
0: Yes.
2: To set that kind of a timetable. So we all need to be very vigilant about saying Medicare needs to be not cut at all. In fact, there are other cuts that are of concern under Medicare, the limiting of how much physical therapy that patients are entitled to have, how many sessions they're entitled to have. This is ridiculous stuff. That should not be determined. Talk about the government getting involved in our health care. You know, the folks who argue for a market-based health care system seem to do so on the basis of you don't want the government doing your health care for you. And yet, if you're determining that a certain number of physical therapy will not be covered for seniors and the disabled, what if someone had a serious accident in early December and they're supposed to be continuing physical therapy? This is not okay.
1: And what about the individual mandate? So the tax law killed that. What's the impact of that going to be?
2: Well, the obvious impact of that is to drive premium costs up for everyone else, in part because there will be a certain number of people who say, hey, if I'm not required and I'm not penalized for not purchasing insurance, I'm not gonna. Usually the young and the healthy who feel like they don't need insurance, or that certain group of people who make a little too much to qualify for Medicaid, but don't make enough to afford the premium that's being offered to them may opt to go without.
1: 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You can find more information about these topics at nursetalksite.com or nationalnursesunited.org.
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3: While the production of my lowdown commentaries is high-tech, I confess that I'm antiquated. I still write each piece in longhand, applying my ballpoint to paper. This has caused bewildered glances from some who see me scribbling away in local coffee shops and bars. Recently, one fellow sidled up and whispered, "Watch out! If they see you doing this, they'll haul you off to the Smithsonian." But we handwriters might not be as obsolete as the key tappers assume. A fast-spreading grassroots movement is calling for schools to re-emphasize the value of writing and printing by hand instead of being wholly dependent on machines. Already, 24 states, as varied as Mississippi and California, now require public schools to teach cursive writing in third through fifth grades. This squares with new understanding of how brains absorb information. While keyboards are faster, the slower, more tactile act of handwriting creates longer-lasting comprehension of letters and better retention of the thoughts they convey. Neuroscientists find that rote keystrokes on a computer require little mental engagement, while physically drawing out words and ideas takes coordination of multiple areas of the brain to focus memory, eyes, and fingers on creating a written product. Just writing this piece conjured up a fond remembrance of my early childhood, sitting on the floor of our home learning to draw the ABCs, both print and cursive, on those line practice pads. It was both an artistic exercise and the development of a foundational tool for a life of learning. This is Jim Hightower saying, yes, computer literacy is an indispensable element of today's childhood curriculum, but so is the richer development of human thinking through putting pen to paper. So let's do both. Hidey-ho, folks, and thanks for tuning in to my Hightower Radio Commentaries. And guess what? There's even more Hightower waiting for you online. 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
1: 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Trump is calling us communists because he doesn't want America talking about the real threat. Get this. This is an actual quote from a speech that Trump gave a couple of days ago at the Faith and Freedom Conference, or what, you know, this Christian nationalist conference that he was speaking at. He says, the Democrats, they are horrible. They want to resume the transgender mutilation of our children. They want to restart the war on Christmas and churches. And as you saw with the communists elected in New York City recently, and they're communists, they're not social Democrats, they want to completely destroy the traditional American way of life. You'll live in squalor. There will be no food. There will be no housing. There will be no military. There will be no law and order. There will be no nothing. There will be no nothing. You'll be a third world inhabitant in every way, and everyone will suffer or die. You'll suffer or die. That's what happens for thousands of years because it's been happening by different names. The problem is a couple of years go by, the whole place collapses, always does, always has, but I'm sorry to say, but assassinations of those who oppose them is a very important element of their ideology. Assassination is a big deal for them. They're animals. They're animals. They hate our country, and they hate our people. And then he goes on to say, these are not social Democrats. These are hardcore godless communists. They're godless communists. All communists are godless. They don't believe in God. That's the most serious threat to our country since its existence, in my opinion, 250 years ago. This is a major threat to our country. Seriously. Donald Trump is calling you and me communists. I mean, he's talking about progressive Democrats. He's talking about democratic socialists, whatever you want to call it. Why would he do this? Well, he's getting desperate. I mean, this is almost cartoonish. You go back, you know, I wrote a book called The Last American President. Came out last year, or maybe early this year, I forget which, but it's my next to the last book. And the first third of it is kind of the history of Donald Trump, you know, from his childhood through his time with Roy Cohn. And Roy Cohn was Joe McCarthy's right-hand man, destroying people for being communists, right? It was the Red Scare. And Roy Cohn was Donald Trump's mentor, and he was the lawyer to all five mob families in New York City and Donald Trump and the Trump family. And when Roy Cohn died, Trump went off in search of a new mentor, and he found Vladimir Putin, and I believe Putin's been his mentor ever since. But and Putin does the same thing, only instead of calling people communists, he calls them Nazis, because, of course, the Soviet Union fought against the Nazis in World War II. So Putin's whole rationalization for killing people in Ukraine is that they're all Nazis, and his rationalization for arresting people and going after, you know, the people in Russia who might speak back to him, including Alexei Navalny, is to call them Nazis. So it's the same thing, right? It's just desperation. And it doesn't work. As I mentioned when Congressman Pocan was on with us, communism is actually a form of economics and government where the government owns the companies, what Karl Marx called the means of production and supply, right? And Trump has had the federal government buying companies. That's what communists do, right? I mean, literally, he's the first president ever to do this, you know, outside of nationalization efforts during wartime. But, you know, he's bought parts. He's talking about buying parts of OpenAI and Anthropic right now. He's got Westinghouse, NVIDIA, AMD, U.S. Steel, Trilogy Metals, Vulcan Elements, MP Materials, Korea Zinc, Lithium Americas, USA Rare Earths, Intel, X-Lite, ReElement Tech. I mean, it just, right, our government, you and me and our government now, own large shares in these companies.

Democratic Party for all practical purposes. On this program, I'm forgetting his name. I think it was like Dave Witt or Dave Watt or something like that. But anyhow, I had the president, the chairman, or whatever his title is, of the Communist Party of the United States. Longtime listeners will remember this. This was back in the Air America days. This is literally 15, 20 years ago. I had the head of this Communist Party of the United States on this program, and I said, "How's it going? You know, how's your organization growing?" And he was like, "Oh, we're just doing great. We're up to like 2,000 or 3,000 members now." Me, I'm sneezing here. It's cold. And it's like, you know, American communists are a joke, right? I mean, I remember, you know, I remember George Fish at SDS when I was growing up in Lansing, Michigan, or in East Lansing at MSU. And he was I'm a proud Trotskyist. Another sneeze, forgive me. And I knew a few people who called themselves communists who were in SDS back in the day. But, you know, I don't know anybody today would literally call themselves a communist. I mean, you know, the whole idea of communism has just been so discredited by its failures. Although it's still going on down in Cuba, I suppose. And the Chinese Communist Party, I mean, they're really capitalists. I'm sorry, forgive my all my sneezing here. They got the AC on in the building. The real threat to today, to America today, is not communism. It's fascism. I mean, as much as the left has, quote, moved left. In other words, you know, the Democrats are saying, hey, maybe we should talk about health care for all and free college for everybody and, you know, bringing back unionization. If you want to call that moving left, I wouldn't. Pardon me. That's just basically the Democratic Party moving back to the mainstream. I mean, the Democratic Party is going back to FDR and LBJ. That was the mainstream. The Republicans, on the other hand, are going full fascist. That is not mainstream. Yeah. They're heading back to Joe McCarthy. Excuse me. I will eventually stop sneezing here. So I just find this insane. I mean, you know, it's a scam. I mean, you know, it's it's a response, a reaction to this Reaganomics scam that we have been dealing with all this time. And I did some research on this, and this is what I found. I'll just share it with you, you know, verbatim from my newsletter. In 1798, John Adams signed the Marine Hospital Act, which took 20 cents a month out of every sailor's pay and was our country's first federal payroll tax. It was used to build and run a network of government-run and owned hospitals. I mean, this was a permanent, mandatory, federally operated healthcare system by John Adams, our second president, in 1798. And this is the direct ancestor of today's public health service. And Jefferson was the head of the Senate when this passed. I mean, he was Adams' vice president as well. The next year, Congress extended that to the Navy, and they added half-pay disability. They federalized lighthouses and navigation aids in 1789. They paid invalid pensions to Revolutionary War veterans. They appropriated relief for refugees fleeing the Haitian Revolution in 1794. Under James Madison, we set up a federal agency to get smallpox vaccine to ordinary people in 1813. I mean, you know, when they wrote the general welfare into the preamble and Article 1 of the Constitution, they meant something. They meant literally taxing rich people and helping out the average person, building a middle class. And that's what we've been doing ever since. So when you hear this hysteria from Trump and the Republicans, oh, it's communists. This is, you know, every election cycle, because basically the entire Republican Party is there for the billionaires and the big corporations, period. They're not there for you and me and never have been, or at least not since Teddy Roosevelt. So instead of talking about issues, they've got to come up with a new hysteria every election cycle. We had Willie Horton, we had Swift Boats, we had death panels, we had death taxes. We got the war on Christmas, migrant caravans, critical race theory, groomers, trans athletes,

0: And now they're rolling out this BS about communism. And all it is they're basically admitting that they've got nothing for Americans unless you're really, really rich. I mean, you know, if you make over a couple $1 million a year, Republicans are your party. If you're a billionaire, the Republicans are with you. If you're CEO of a big corporation making, you know, $1 million every other week, that's your party. But otherwise, they got nothing. And that's why they come up with this hysterical BS. Communism? Give me a break.
1: This is the Tom Hartman Program.
0: Back with more of the news of the day and your calls in just a moment. Stick around.

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1: They dusted off an old disguise, wrapped it up in fear and lies. Point a finger, name a foe,

0: 23 minutes past the hour. Welcome back. So the Department of Justice has notified my old hometown, Lansing, Michigan, where I grew up, and East Lansing, next door, where I went to school briefly, and Detroit, all largely Democratic cities, although Lansing and East Lansing, Ingham County is actually represented right now in the House, in the Michigan House, or maybe in the federal House, by a Republican. Yeah, Tom Barrett of Charlotte. And he's looking for a second term. But anyhow, that's the 7th U.S. House District. Trump is sending in election monitors. This is, you know, they're looking for any excuse they can find to steal ballots come November in areas where a lot of Democrats vote. This is just becoming so incredibly obvious. And now we're learning, and this is a story out of Oregon that is very, very troubling. This was in the Corvallis Gazette Times. Corvallis, Oregon, is a little town down the road from us here. And, you know, I don't know if the majority of people, Sean, do you know if the majority of people in Corvallis or Jeremy are Democrats or Republicans?
1: Democrats.
0: It's heavily Democratic?
1: University town.
0: Oh, it's a university town. Thank you. Okay. So here we've got a town that's full of Democrats. And here in Oregon, we only do mail-in voting, right? I mean, there is no place you can go vote in person. And there are places for disabled people, but that's about it. We have drop boxes, and your ballot gets picked up in the mail. And if it's picked up in the mail and, you know, on election day, then it gets counted. It takes a couple of days, just like California, you know, it takes a couple of days to get around to counting, but it has to be postmarked election day. And a postal carrier in Corvallis, this heavily Democratic city, primary election day this year was May 19th, you know, a month and a half ago. And on primary day, on the last day to submit your ballot, when a lot of people put their ballots out on, you know, that's basically election day. You put your ballot out on that day in your mailbox because we all vote by mail here in Oregon. This supervisor at the Corvallis, Oregon post office, according to this complaint, now we haven't any, you know, the reporters have not been able to verify this, but there is an actual grievance filed with the U.S. Postal Service and the postal carrier spoke with the reporter and said that the supervisor said, only pick up packages on the 19th. Don't pick up letters. In other words, don't pick up any ballots. Now, 2 years earlier, in the last election in Corvallis, there were only 79 ballots that came in too late to be counted. But this year, there were 388. That's like a 400-500% increase in ballots that don't get counted, because if this is true, because the supervisor of this post office told the postal workers, don't pick up mail today, just pick up packages. I'm wondering, is this a test run? Was Corvallis the test city for the GOP this year to go after, you know, with using the post office? Because we know that they're trying to corrupt the post office and that Trump's got, you know, a lick spittle, a toady in the post office, running the post office now, who's already said, yeah, you know, I'll do what Trump says, etc. So keep an eye on this one. This is wild.
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3: "To discover brilliant, innovative, creative, and original thinking is one of life's rare privileges. To discover that such a thinker has focused on the most critical of all issues facing our species is encouraging. Because The Last Hours of Ancient Sunlight is a seminal work offering a viewpoint original yet ancient, I see our situation today in a new light. And because of the scope and depth of this work, I find it inspiring as well as disturbing. I rather exhausted superlative in praise of Tom Hartman's book, The Prophet's Way, which I rightly called the most important book I've ever read. But now I find the sequel calling for equal praise, since the issue here addresses the whole of our species, and indeed all species."
2: 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The Last Hours of Ancient Sunlight, The Fate of the World and What We Can Do Before It's Too Late by Tom Hartman. 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
1: Welcome back. 34 minutes past the hour. So what is on your mind today? Let's pick up some calls here. Joanne in Berkshire, Massachusetts, listening to WHMP. Hey, Joanne, what's up?
2: Hi, I wanted to make a comment. I'm constantly asked, you know, or accused of being a communist when I stand up for the Democratic Party. And I have come to the conclusion the best way to stop people is to ask them what do they mean by communism, because they don't seem to understand. You just ask the question to blacken me.
1: Yeah.
2: And hit them back with that. But I also want to make a comment. I got a notice in my last Bank America statement asking me to sign up for arbitration. And I had an opportunity to opt out, which I automatically did. Because, you know, if you do arbitration, you're denied due process. So if something should happen, you're not allowed a trial. You can't sue. So I wondered if something has been going on, because I've been watching the banks rather closely, and for them to ask, you know, a lot of people don't read the small print that comes with a statement or, you know, whatever. And I just wanted to point this out. I think it's in line with what you're saying about this digital. I mean, it seems like an inverse, you know, get people's money and grab it.
1: Yeah. Mandatory arbitration is pretty much everywhere these days. Any agreement that you have to sign with any corporation, whether it's to get a cell phone or to get an email service or to fill in the blank, right? There will be, in all probability, a mandatory arbitration clause in that for the exact reason that you just identified. It eliminates your ability to sue and throws you out of the public government-based system where you actually have a chance and into a private corporate-owned and run arbitration system. And I think it is an abomination. I think it's a violation of the Constitution, although I realize the Supreme Court has ruled that it's entirely constitutional. And, you know, unfortunately, you usually can't get around it because it's built into the contract. But I get it. Joanne, thank you. Paul in Ambler, Pennsylvania. Hey, Paul, what's on your mind today?
3: Hi, Tom. I wanted to talk about the separation of powers in the Constitution among the three branches of government. Mm-hmm. In particular, the executive branch has the so-called commander-in-chief. The commander-in-chief is the sole ruler of the military. That makes him a monarch. The monarch is literally mon from Greek, one, and arch, ruler, one ruler. Now, we live in a republic. It's a democratically controlled republic, and we have to get rid of the monarchy of the military. And I think Donald Trump is a perfect example of why this is a completely useless separation of power at this point. 5,000 nuclear intercontinental ballistic missiles at this man's command, a dozen nuclear aircraft carriers of over 1,000 fighter jets that can level a nation the size of Iran before lunch. They launched 12,000 sorties against that nation. And that doesn't even begin to count, I don't know how many secretly patrolling nuclear submarines with I don't know how many thousand or more, again, nuclear tipped intercontinental ballistic missiles. No one man should have that power at his beck and call, at his whim. Donald Trump is proof positive of the complete obsolete nature of a commander-in-chief. The entire civilian control of the military should rest in Congress. It should have, after there's a declaration of war, which is already in the Constitution, but it needs to be convened only after a declaration of war, a war command, a civilian war command composed of the Speaker of the House, the leader of the majority in the Senate, and the two minority leaders in the House and the Senate. That's four men. And one last person, the Vice President of the United States, because God forbid we don't have at least one nationally elected person on the war board. And they have the Joint Chiefs of Staff directly report to them after a war is declared. It can no longer be
1: I get it, Paul.
3: One
1: I get it.
3: Person.
1: I think it's important to note that Donald Trump is operating fully illegally and unconstitutionally right now. He's in violation of the War Powers Act of 1973, which says that if the country has been physically attacked or an attack is demonstrably imminent, the president may take military action, but within 90 days must go to Congress to continue that. He, number one, we were never attacked, so he broke that law. And number two, he, you know, we're well past the 90 days. He's breaking that law. Number three, the Constitution explicitly says that, if the president is to engage in warfare, it requires a declaration of war. There is no declaration of war, although this is a problem that we've had ever since the Harry Truman's Korean adventure, you know, his little police action. And the founders, the idea was that they did not want the military to be autonomous. They had seen enough military coups throughout European history to want to make sure that an elected person who was responsive to the public and who was a civilian was the one who ultimately had say, who was the commander-in-chief in the military. And I think it's important to note that when the Constitution calls him the commander-in-chief, it doesn't call him the commander-in-chief of America. It calls him the commander-in-chief of the Army and Navy, you know, of the military. And so it seems to me like there are some—I'm not discrediting or arguing with you, and I think your ideas are novel and fascinating. Obviously, they're not going to be put into place in the next 6 months. But there are a lot of protections for very good reasons that were written in there that are simply being ignored by Donald Trump and the Republicans, Paul.
3: Well, the difference between all the laws that he's broken is the same reason why the mafia commits widespread murder throughout the United States in a network of criminal enterprise. It doesn't matter what the laws are, Tom. You have to, as they say, put the weapons beyond reach, as they did with the IRA.
1: Yeah.
3: They can't have this power in the executive branch, period.
1: Yeah.
3: We're not going to get blown up by the post office. We're not going to get blown up by the Department of Agriculture. He should have nothing to do with the military any more than the Supreme Court has anything to do with the Department of Agriculture or the post office or for the military, that matter.
1: I get your argument, Paul, and I've said my piece. So thanks a lot for the call. Elizabeth in Cossey, Texas?
4: It's Cossey, Texas.
1: Cossey, Texas. Okay, what's up, Elizabeth?
4: Well, you had a caller during Mr. Paul Kemp's segment who was asking about low-interest loans for seniors to make home repairs.
1: Right.
4: And I have some information about that that I think might be useful to the listeners.
1: Great.
4: I was able to obtain a loan from the United States Department of Agriculture to put a new roof on my house. And the loans they were offering are at 1% interest, and you had 20 years to pay it back. You need to live in a rural area, so you enter your zip code there when they start asking questions, and they let you know whether or not you're eligible. And I ended up getting a $10,000 grant, which did not have to be paid back, and my roof ended up costing me $1,100.
1: Wow.
4: Which I paid back at $100 a month over the next year. So for low-income seniors, it's a real blessing.
1: So check it out. And you said it's through the USDA, the U.S. Department of Agriculture.
4: Yes, the USDA.
1: Huh, okay. I had no idea. Elizabeth, thank you. I learned so much from the people who call this program. Thank you, Elizabeth. Vicki in Titusville, Florida. Hey, Vicki, what's on your mind today?
5: Yes, good afternoon. I guess here is good afternoon. Yes, my concern is about, we're talking about that the morbidly rich people, they need to be taxed.
1: Yeah.
5: I'm also, I need to ask that the consciousness of the average person needs to change. It seems like the average person once puts them on pedestals. I had a coworker said, she thinks that it's wrong to tax the rich.
1: Mm-hmm.
5: I mean, and that's one example. And people need to start admiring maybe generosity, compassion, and the generosity, compassion. And now, what makes me think about this was the wedding for Taylor Swift. Mm-hmm. I like what Taylor Swift did, you know, before the election. She was trying to register people to vote and everything. Yeah. But when I look at that fancy wedding, it's like that was a slap on the face.
1: Well, you know, she donated, if I can just interrupt you for a second. I mean, when Jeff Bezos got married, he basically took over the city of Venice and just said, screw you to all the people who live there. Taylor Swift, I don't have personal knowledge, firsthand knowledge of this, but this is what I read in the newspaper. That she and Kelsey gave $28 million to local charities in New York by way of celebrating their wedding, you know, by way of kind of giving back to the city for the inconvenience of their having the wedding. That's a pretty big contrast. And I would add that, you know, Honoré de Balzac famously said, you know, behind every great fortune, there's a great crime. But Taylor Swift actually earned her money, and as did her husband. And so, you know, unlike some of many of the billionaires that we have today, so I'm a little more reluctant to criticize her, frankly.
5: No, I wasn't trying to criticize her, but I didn't know about that part about the $28 million anyway that she donated to. I was not aware of that. But it's like,
1: yeah, you can look
5: you know,
1: it up.
5: What I'm saying is, generally speaking, the average person put this. Extremely rich people on a pedestal.
1: That's part of American culture. I mean, you know, this goes back to the 80s and lifestyles of the rich and famous, you know, and then Donald Trump and the Apprentice. Let's all celebrate rich people. Let's bow down to the... You're absolutely right, Vicki. Absolutely right. Thank you so much for calling and making that point. It's 46 minutes past the hour. I'll be back with more of your calls in just a minute. Stay with us.
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1: It's the place where smart people get their news. We'll be right back.

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2: "To discover brilliant, innovative, creative, and original thinking is one of life's rare privileges. 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Because The Last Hours of Ancient Sunlight is a seminal work offering a viewpoint original yet ancient, I see our situation today in a new light, and because of the scope and depth of this work, I find it inspiring as well as disturbing. I rather exhausted superlative in praise of Tom Hartman's book, The Prophet's Way, which I rightly called the most important book I've ever read. But now I find the sequel calling for equal praise, since the issue here addresses the whole of our species, and indeed all species."
1: The Last Hours of Ancient Sunlight, The Fate of the World and What We Can Do Before It's Too Late by Tom Hartman, in bookstores everywhere.
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0: You were promised something. You know, work hard, play by the rules, and you don't own a home, raise a family, retire with dignity. That was the deal, the American dream. So what happened to it? Well, here's the truth nobody told you. It didn't die, it was killed. And we know who did it, when they did it, and how they got away with it for almost 150 years. It starts with a lie buried in a court case in 1886. It runs straight through Reagan, and it's still robbing you blind right now. This wasn't bad luck. It was a crime, the greatest political crime ever told. Who killed the American dream? The greatest political crime ever told. The new book by me, Tom Hartman. Pre-orders available at fine bookstores everywhere. It's time you knew who did it. Who Killed the American Dream by Tom Hartman. Find the Tom Hartman Program wherever you go. 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Welcome back, 52 minutes past the hour. Picking up your calls here, Ziggy in Oneonta, New York. Hey, Ziggy, what's on your mind today?
1: Hey, Tom, I just want to make an addendum to your definition of communists. Mm-hmm. And typically, it has a dictator and a politburo. And right now, Trump definitely wants to be a dictator, and all the billionaires are essentially a politburo.
0: Well, so or you could say Mike Johnson's trying to create it, or has created a politburo in the House.
1: Oh, yeah, I think so. But actually, the billionaires that are helping him along on this, whether they're in the cabinet or outside the cabinet, probably have more say and more authority than even Johnson.
0: Oh, yeah, for sure.
1: Yeah. You know, and he's using projections because he's projecting on us what he's actually doing.
0: Yeah, yeah. Yep. Every accusation is a confession.
1: That's exactly it, you know. And also, you had one caller earlier talk about corruption, and I think also communism definitely has to have corruption to continue to function. Otherwise, it can't function.
0: Yeah.
1: And we're seeing that right now with our guys. So I just wanted to throw in that little addendum, please.
0: Yeah, the great lesson that we learned out of the middle decades of the 20th century was that communism actually does work under a very limited set of circumstances. Communism is how most Native American tribes were organized. To each according to his needs, from each according to his abilities, and things done collectively. Communism worked in the kibbutz in Israel. Communism worked in a lot of small, intentional communities in the United States. I bounced through a couple of them back in the 60s. But once you get beyond about 150 people, or maybe 200 people, and I think the brain research shows that most of us are capable of knowing 150 people, but we can't know more than that. And it's like, you know, plus or minus 30 people or so, depending on people's intellectual capacity. Once you get beyond 150 people, and it becomes possible for people to operate anonymously, essentially, you know, without the public knowing what they're doing, and thus without being answerable, then that control of the means of production and supply, that control of all the wealth and money, that control of the housing and the food and everything else, becomes dictatorial. And so when you try communism at the level of the Soviet Union or even at the level of the little tiny country like Cuba, yes, you could do some sweet stuff that I would call democratic socialist, make sure everybody has health care, have a great program, teach a lot of doctors, everybody's well-educated. I was very impressed when I was in Cuba that they have literacy rate in the world. And yet, if you defy them, you go to jail. You know, the freedom is so dramatically circumscribed because communism doesn't work except in small communities. So, end of my rant.
1: Oh, interesting concept. I hadn't really thought of it that way. And actually, when you get back to the Indians, or the Native Americans, I should say, they really function a lot on democracy, especially the Iroquois.
0: Oh, yeah. Yeah, and that was more than 120 people. But when you look at the smaller tribes, you know, the example that I gave in my book, Last Hours of Ancient Sunlight, was the Shoshone. Population density was so low across Nevada that a typical tribe of Shoshone was like 25, 30 people. The really large ones might have been 100 people. And in those kinds of tribal situations, and you find that not just, in the history of American Native Americans, you find that in the history of absolutely every indigenous and aboriginal society around the world. When they're small, they practice communism. It's, by the way, communism is what Jesus practiced. You can read all about it in the book of Acts in the New Testament, describing how, actually it's in Matthew 2. In fact, it was Judas who was in charge of the common purse. Right? He was the communist secretary of the treasury. everybody put in everything they owned and everybody took out whatever they needed. And that's, Karl Marx's famous phrase, to each according to his needs, from each according to his ability. It's the essence of functional communism. But nobody's seriously talking about functional communism in the United States outside of these little micro communities. Ziggy, thank you for the call. It's always nice hearing from you. We'll be back on the other side of this break with the third hour of the program. The FDA says the forever chemicals, yeah, they cause cancer, but no, we're not going to do anything about it because, hey, the companies that make them are big donors to the GOP.
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0: Here's what we're talking about this week. Let's talk about the ramifications of the tax bill on Medicare and Medicaid.
2: Well, I think, you know, we're seeing some things unfold right now in terms of Medicaid, and we can talk more about that as well. But I think some of the things that are coming in the relatively short future are big cuts to Medicare and big cuts to all of the social safety net in this country. A concern about Medicare is that the budget, the way it will have to be set to meet this ridiculous tax cut that really gives most of the benefit to the most wealthy in this country, would be to trigger automatic spending cuts for Medicare that could total as much as $25 billion. Now, Congress at the moment is saying they're not going to do that until after the midterms. Well, that shouldn't be reassuring to any of us that they think they're going to wait to take a slap at benefits for seniors and the disabled who are on Medicare until after they get themselves back in office again. That is pretty disingenuous of them.
0: Yes.
2: To set that kind of a timetable. So we all need to be very vigilant about saying Medicare needs to be not cut at all. In fact, there are other cuts that are of concern under Medicare, the limiting of how much physical therapy that patients are entitled to have, how many sessions they're entitled to have. This is ridiculous stuff. That should not be determined. Talk about the government getting involved in our health care. You know, the folks who argue for a market-based health care system seem to do so on the basis of you don't want the government doing your health care for you. And yet, if you're determining that a certain number of physical therapy will not be covered for seniors and the disabled, what if someone had a serious accident in early December and they're supposed to be continuing physical therapy? This is not okay.
1: And what about the individual mandate? So the tax law killed that. What's the impact of that going to be?
2: Well, the obvious impact of that is to drive premium costs up for everyone else, in part because there will be a certain number of people who say, hey, if I'm not required and I'm not penalized for not purchasing insurance, I'm not gonna. Usually the young and the healthy who feel like they don't need insurance, or that certain group of people who make a little too much to qualify for Medicaid, but don't make enough to afford the premium that's being offered to them may opt to go without.
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3: Years ago, when I announced that I was leaving my job as editor of the Texas Observer to run for political office, I had to admit that going into politics is the only downward career move one can take from journalism. But being both a journalist and a politician does hone one's ability to detect the smell of BS. And we Americans are presently getting a noxious blast of that stench from our warmongering Department of Defense. The vast trillion-dollar Pentagon is the ultimate Big Brother bureaucracy, literally empowered to compel thousands of Americans to die in foolish military misadventures cooked up by political partisans and profiteering corporate contractors. That's why it's so alarming that Trump's Project 2025 autocrats are now rushing to slam an iron door of censorship on reporters trying to inform us commoners about the militaristic schemes and corporate fraud that comes from inside this government fortress. In the name of defending freedom, Trump's palace guards are banning media outlets that displease His Royal Highness. Also, Pretty Boy Pete, Trump's made-for-TV Pentagon honcho, has even decreed that reporters must be tightly monitored by military escorts while doing interviews, reviewing documents, and otherwise exercising the essential constitutional rights of our nation's free press. The good news is that rather than kowtowing to the autocrats, dozens of media organizations have told Pete to stuff it, choosing to do old-school outsider digging into this insider war machine. This is Jim Hightower saying, meanwhile, the Project 2025 authoritarians hail their clampdown on free press rights by touting their, quote, fresh relationship with what they call their new Pentagon press corps. Right, it's their partisan press corps, not ours. Hidey-ho, folks, and thanks for tuning in to my Hightower Radio Commentaries. And guess what? There's even more Hightower waiting for you online. 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
1: Welcome to the third hour of our program. You're familiar with these forever chemicals? They're called PFOSs, polyfluorinated. I don't remember it all. But anyway, there are these elaborate chemicals that are basically indestructible. And, you know, they don't break down naturally in the environment, or if they do, it's over hundreds or thousands of years rather than, you know, months or decades. And one of the things that we know about them, and in fact, the movie Dark Waters, I think, really, you know, laid this out back about a decade ago. One of the things we know about them is that they cause cancer. They can cause birth defects. They decrease your immune system. Response. They can raise your cholesterol. They can cause kidney disease. They can damage your kidneys. And there's literally thousands of these compounds now that have been invented. The original ones were like the Teflon, you know, the stuff that was put on the frying pans. Those are forever chemicals. And in fact, it was there's 16,000 of these chemicals altogether. And the FDA used to look for them in foods, and we tried, you know, we've had some small attempts to regulate them. And in November 2023, there was a petition calling on the FDA to look at just 30 PFAS compounds in produce, fish, eggs, milk, and bread. And the agency, now there's a Trump agency now, the Food and Drug Administration, just ignored them. They have, according to the law, they have 6 months to respond, but they never responded. And recent testing found that 70% of seafood samples contain the chemicals. Independent milk testing finds it in 12% of 50 samples, including extremely high levels in Whole Foods and Kirkland Signature brands. This is a quote from an article in The Guardian today by Tom Perkins. PFASs get into food because it is commonly used in pesticides. They use PFASs in pesticides so that they don't get rinsed off the plant by the first rain. It's in food packaging. If you're getting like a microwave ready thing, you know, a frozen dinner, and you stick it in the microwave, the lining of that paper thing, that's a PFAS. It's if you go to a coffee place or a drive-through coffee place, and they give you hot coffee in a paper cup. What's keeping the hot coffee from soaking that paper? PFAS, those chemicals. It's in nonstick cookware. It's used in fertilizer now. It's not used in fertilizer. They don't use it to make the fertilizer. What's happening is they're using sewage sludge for fertilizer, and the sewage sludge has high levels of PFAS in it. And now, this is a quote from The Guardian, quote, some independent testing has found high levels of PFAS in blueberries, kale, and other water-rich produce because the chemicals are attracted to water. They're what's called hydrophilic. Independent testing also found beer to be contaminated, and EPA testing of seafood found the chemicals in all but one sample. So the petition to the federal government is, let's set some limits on this and let's look for this. But with any, you know, 16,000 of these chemicals out there and dozens of major billion-dollar chemical companies manufacturing them, and six on-the-take corrupt members of the Supreme Court saying repeatedly that big companies can bribe politicians and judges, the Food and Drug Administration just notified us this week, screw you, we're doing nothing about PFAS. You're on your own. So I guess my advice in that regard is anything that is made out of paper that is waterproof, there are some exceptions. Some are actually lined with plastics, and then you've got a concern about microplastics. The old days, they were wax paper, but even then, the wax is made out of petroleum products. But anything that's lined, you know, it's paper lined, whether it's a cup for hot beverages or a carry-out food or stuff that you microwave,

son's wife and child and disfigured his son to the point that he's not willing to show up in public, but he's apparently running the country. When they did all this, one of the first things they did was bomb an elementary school and kill over 100 little girls. And, you know, so six to 10 years old. I mean, just killed. This was apparently because they knew that this was a little girls' school, but the map that they were using was out of date. It was more than a decade old. It had only been a little girls' school recently since 2016. But they knew it. And Hegseth has repeatedly dodged questions about this. He won't answer them. The other question I have is, we know that Elon Musk's Grok was used to, or we don't know this, but it was reported, that Grok was used to fire off a bunch of munitions. 2,000 munitions was the number that I read in the paper. Now, I don't know if that means 2,000 bullets or if that means 2,000 missiles. And one of the questions in my mind, particularly since these AI programs, one of the biggest problems that they have is that they just don't know time. I mean, you know, in the early days, I would ask an AI program, you know, when I was doing research, I'd say, well, you know, tell me about taxation on blah, blah, blah. And it would say, well, President Biden, and this was, you know, when Trump was president, or it's like, you know, they got lost in time. Did that happen? Is that what happened? Is that why these little girls are dead? And Adam Smith, the congressman from Washington State, who's been on this program a number of times, and he's the ranking member of the House Armed Services Committee, has been demanding to know what the hell is going on. The DOD did a report on this. They're refusing to release it, apparently because it's embarrassing, or it would look bad for Whiskey Pete, who has no business being our Secretary of Defense or our Secretary of War. And meanwhile, Donald Trump, today in Turkey. First of all, he's not flying his new Qatari jet back home because it's lacking some of the security features of the real Air Force One. So he's sending it alone to London. It's weird. You can read about it in the paper. But one of the last things he said as he was leaving, he had this press conference a little bit ago, and he basically said, I don't want to deal with these guys. He's talking about the Iranians. He said, they're too hard to deal with. And, I mean, just think about this. If the president of the United States and his cabinet had engaged in negotiations with, say, Saudi Arabia or Russia, and had to go back to Washington, D.C. and have a meeting to figure out what to do. And they go back to D.C. and they have the meeting. And at that point, Saudi Arabia bombs them all and kills most of them and their families and their children. Would we continue to negotiate with them? I mean, if you're Iran, do you trust these guys for even a second? And then last week it got leaked that Wyckoff was apparently trying to do this again, that Netanyahu wanted to assassinate the new negotiators from Iran, and we stopped him by publicizing it. I mean, you got this crazy man running Israel and a rather pathetic crazy man running the United States right now. And so Trump is just throwing up his hands. He says, they're scum, they're sick people, it's a waste of time. And he revoked this waiver that allows Iran to sell oil from the sanctions. So now the Revolutionary Guard of Iran, the IRGC, says that they hit more than 80 U.S. military targets in the Middle East in the last 24 hours. The war is back on. This illegal war, a violation of the War Powers Act of 1973, a violation of the constitutional requirement that war be declared by Congress. And as a result of Trump throwing a tantrum, overnight, our time, you know, in the morning in Europe, in Turkey at the NATO meeting, the S&P fell 0.5%. The Dow was down 550 points. The price of oil is up to 77 and change. And, you know, this could force the Fed to raise interest rates.
On Wall Street, companies with big fuel bills felt

0: some of the biggest losses. American Airlines lost 3.4%, Norwegian Cruise Lines 2.4%. I don't know how this is going to play out. I don't know how it's going to work out. But, you know, when Obama was negotiating with the Iranians, it took 2 years. He had professional negotiators. Trump has got a real estate billionaire who's out there hustling for businesses that he and his son have. And his son-in-law, who is the son of a grifter who went to prison for being a grifter, and prior to this was just basically a slumlord in New York. I mean, this is pathetic.
1: This is the Tom Hartman Program.
0: Dangerous moment. I think that they are seriously, I think that they are playing with World War III between Ukraine and Taiwan and China and now all this stuff.

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2: 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Marie in Atlanta. Hey, Marie, what's up?
6: Hey, Tom. Thanks for taking my call. I wanted to call about this use of the term communist by the Republican Party and by Donald Trump. Bear in mind that we have a population that has come from other countries where what has been called socialism is really communism, and they've come here understanding that their experience is communism.
2: Right.
6: And so he's hearkening back primarily to the Latino community, but not exclusively, to get them to be afraid to vote for Democrats. Remember, he lost a substantial amount of support with Latinos because of his deportation practice.
2: Right. I think this is mostly going to work with him with the Cuban expat community. I'm not sure about the ones, although you got Daniel Ortega and, you know, those guys from Honduras or Nicaragua.
6: Yep.
2: Yeah. Anyway, back to you.
6: Nicaragua, I think. Yeah. And the other thing is, I mean, notice that he's also at the same time making noises about and taking actions that seem to be leading towards some form of government replacement down in Cuba.
2: Mm-hmm.
6: So, again, I think this is aimed at Cuban Americans predominantly, but certainly those who came from communist, well, what has been described as communist regimes.
2: Yeah, well, that makes a lot of sense.
6: Democrats.
2: I guess the big question is it going to work?
6: I don't know.
2: Yeah.
6: See, I don't know. If Democrats don't start speaking. Go ahead.
2: No, finish your thought.
6: I was going to say, if Democrats make the mistake that they have several times in not speaking to the Latin community in their language, on their media outlets, on a regular basis, and not just when there's an election coming, I can see where the Republicans will make a lot of ground with this.
2: I think so, too. And I believe it was a year ago, maybe 2 years ago, wasn't it, that Telemundo, the biggest Spanish-language network in the Western Hemisphere, was bought by a right-wing billionaire. Am I remembering that correctly?
6: That's correct. Yeah. You are correct.
2: So, you know, and you've got this network of a little over 300 right-wing Spanish-language radio stations in the United States right now.
6: Mm-hmm.
2: It's going to be tough. It's going to be a real big lift. And, I think you may be right. And you're absolutely right that is a, that's one of those tail wags the dog kind of, you know, slices of the electorate where, you know, part of the swing, that swing vote electorate. It's just, I think it works mostly with those who are over 50, you know, really, you know, the Marco Rubio and his elders, you know, that generation. But Rubio, I think, is planning on launching his presidential ambitions off this stuff, too.
6: Exactly.
2: Yeah.
6: And, you know, the other thing to think about is, I heard when you were saying that, you know, if you talk about FDR and the New Deal, that you're really talking to people over the age of 50, and I agree with you. But I think another way to frame that is that we need to be talking about the things that have gone away over time as the people who are under 50 have gotten older. So, you know, when they were kids, there was SNAP, there was this, there was that, and those things have gone away.
2: Yeah.
6: So show them what they're losing by sticking with Republicans.
2: Excellent point, Marie. Excellent point. Thank you. Always great to hear from you. Thank you so much for the call. It's 27 minutes past the hour. I'll be back with more of your calls in just a minute. Stay with us. It's the Tom Hartman Program, Defending America from the Republican Weapons of Mass Deception. I'll be right back.
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2: Helping you win the water cooler wars. I'll be right back with your calls.

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out the truth with another lie. Hands in the till while the workers drown, laughing as he burns this whole thing down. He pockets gold while the people bleed, turns our fear into his feet.

0: 45 minutes past the hour. So, you know, Mitch McConnell, the reports are that he's brain dead. I mean, Laura Loomer reported this. Not that she has any great credibility, but there's good reason to think that it may actually be true, because apparently his heart had stopped and they had to do CPR, and it took a while for the EMTs to get to his house, and, well, you know, the whole thing. And now you've got, you know, Scott Jennings, the professional liar over on CNN, who represents the Republicans, who has been busted in just lie after lie after lie. He came out yesterday and he said, yeah, I spoke to Mitch McConnell for 20 minutes. The conspiracy theory here is that if they can hold out, if they can keep him alive on life support or whatever until August 3rd, which is, you know, what, 3 weeks from now, roughly, then it will be impossible for Thomas Massie to basically compete for that seat to become the next senator. But if before August 3rd, Mitch McConnell expires or is declared unfit or incapable, then Massie has a chance. And so, and without going through all the intricacies of Kentucky law. And so Thomas Massie this morning tweeted this. I spoke to McConnell for about 20 minutes this morning. He said we should end the war with Iran, quit giving aid to Israel, stop spying on Americans without a warrant, and said he's really sorry about how my primary turned out. Now, what's particularly hysterical about this is that here's Thomas Massie saying he talked to McConnell and McConnell said these things. Is McConnell going to call up a reporter and say, no, I didn't? Is McConnell going to record a video saying, no, I never said that? Or Massie is, you know, I mean, this is just Massie obviously trolling, but I thought it was just hysterical. Anyhow, what's on your mind today? Robert in Phoenix. Hey, Robert, what's up?
1: Hey, Tom, always good to speak with you. Listen, I don't know if you can answer this question on the spot. Maybe it's something you could even consider a little segment on. But I want to ask you about Medicare for All, universal health care. The health insurance industry is a massive industry. I did a Google. It said it's like 700,000 employees that work in the health insurance industry. And some of the like health and life insurance companies even sell annuities for retirement that can be either used just for retirement or even for your healthcare problems in retirement. So, you know, unlike Social Security that was built from the ground up, Medicare for All would have to transition into that. And I'm just wondering, how do you see that that transition would take place? What would that look like?
0: Well, there's a couple of thoughts here. Back during the Tea Party days, when Bernie was talking about Medicare for All, and the Republicans and the corporate Democrats, the Clinton crowd, were all saying, no, no, you can't do that. One of their arguments was hundreds of thousands of people will lose their jobs in the private health care industry. Yeah, you know, things change over time. And some industries go, you know, we don't have a buggy whip industry anymore. You know, things move along. That said, probably a large number of those people would end up getting jobs with Medicare, because Medicare would have to go on a major hiring binge, right, if it suddenly became Medicare for All, number one. Number two, the Medicare for All will be a massive economic stimulus for the United States. My business, my little radio station, will no longer have to pay for health insurance for our full-time employees. Most, which is true of every other company in the, you know, I mean, you'll recall, this was maybe a decade ago, but Toyota was planning on building a new factory in the North American continent. And they had three American cities and states competing with each other, offering tax breaks and free land and all kinds of stuff. And they ended up putting it in Windsor, Ontario anyway. And when they were asked why, they said because there's about $3,500 worth of health care expense in every car we make in the United States, and that simply doesn't happen in Canada. So a Medicare for All system, yes, it's going to suck. You know, immediately the health insurance industry is going to lose, you know, the $70, $80, $90, $100 billion a year in profits that they make. That's going to go to, instead of being profit for a small number of people and investors, that's going to mean that the 70% of people who have claims that are rejected by private health insurance and by Medicare Advantage are now going to be paid. So what that means is people are going to get better health care. So the transfer of wealth is going to go out of the oligarchs who own the healthcare industry and run it, and the CEOs and whatnot, and it's going to go into hospitals and doctors' offices and MRI machines and, you know, where it should be. So I don't think that the transition, yes, you know, we have to acknowledge there will be a transition, and yes, there will be disruption. But I don't think it's going to be that bad, and it's not like this is something that has never been done before. It's not like trying to go to Mars. I mean, every other developed country in the world has done this, including the poorest of the 34 OECD countries, Costa Rica, and Mexico just put it into place last year. Now they're doing a 3-year transition to bring it into place, but you know, 2 years from now, everybody in Mexico is going to have free health insurance. And, you know, and they just joined the rest of the developed world. So I'm not real concerned about it. Did I answer your questions, Robert?
1: Yes, you did. And I'm definitely a democratic socialist, so I'm ready.
0: Okay. Good to hear from you, Robert. I appreciate the call. CJ in Staunton, Wisconsin, listening on WMDX. Hey, CJ, what's on your mind?
2: Tom, always thank you for taking my call. I'm a conservative. We've talked many times, and you're still willing to take my call. I really appreciate it.
0: I'm glad you call.
2: Well, and, you know, I appreciate that. Really, I do, because I think you listen fairly, and sometimes I get worked up. But I wanted to talk about, I am conservative, but your Democrat Party is not. Oh, can I just mention one good thing about the Trump administration?
0: Sure.
2: The Trump accounts for every young child today. Mm-hmm. That's going to change lives, especially for the lower-income kids.
0: Oh,
2: and
0: I agree.
2: Child.
0: You know who proposed that, CJ? You know where that idea came from?
2: Well, who? Okay. I'll follow.
0: You're going to love this. No, seriously, you're going to love this. Thomas Paine, in a book called Agrarian Justice, proposed that the government should give a small cash grant to every baby born, or to the family of every baby born, with the requirement that it be invested until the age of majority. And that, and that's what they're doing. So, yeah, I think that the way that they're funding it and the way that they're trying to, you know, just turn it all about Trump and all that kind of stuff is kind of sketchy. But I don't think it's a terrible idea.
2: Well, the Dell family certainly started it off with billions.
0: Yeah. Now, the other thing that concerns me about it is the Republicans who, on the record, have said that 5-10 years down the road, once this is an established thing, it will eventually replace Social Security. And it's and it'll be entirely privatized.
2: If we don't do something with this Social Security, my cut, your cut, everybody's going to be cut. So
0: yeah, no, I get
2: the mere
0: it.
2: Fact that they've used that as a political pawn is disappointing. But can I ask you one thing?
0: Sure.
2: You know, the Democrat Party is now nominating and supporting Democrat Socialists of America. And I don't believe you're a socialist, Tom. So that's not capitalism. And if you bring up their platform, it's pretty crazy. And you can go through it really quick.
0: Let me just stop you right there, CJ, if I can, real quickly, because I think you may be operating under a misapprehension. The Democratic
2: Socialists... This is right off their platform.
0: No, I understand. The DSA, the Democratic Socialists...
2: Bring it up, and I could go point by point with you, and I bet you wouldn't agree with most of them.
0: And you're right. You're right. Hang on just a second here. Let me just tell you what I was going to say. I'm not going to cut you off or anything, because I always enjoy talking with you, CJ. The Democratic Socialists of America do not like me, right? They're very upset with me because I wrote an op-ed and did a whole rant on the radio here about, 4 or 5 months ago about how their new president or their new head guy, what a chairman or whatever their title has decided that they're going to go national like the Green Party. Now, in New York State, you've got what's called fusion voting. So you can vote. So a candidate can run on two different parties at the same time. So Jack Kennedy in New York State, you know, that famous speech where he says, "I'm proud to be a liberal." That was before the Liberal Party of New York. Well, he was on the Liberal Party's ticket, and he was on the Democratic Party's ticket. You could vote for either one. That's called fusion voting. There's only five states that have that. And in those five states, I have no problem with the Democratic Socialists fielding candidates who are also Democrats. But when they start coming to states like Oregon, where we don't have that, and saying, vote for the Democratic Socialist instead of the Democrat, they're doing the same thing Jill Stein did with the Greens. They're screwing the Democratic Party. They're screwing the Democrats. And by the way, it's a Democratic Party, not Democrat Party. There's no such thing as a Democrat Party. But so I have some serious concerns about the Democratic Socialists of America as an institution, as a party. On the other hand, this label of being social Democrats or Democratic Socialism, you know, that's what most European countries have called themselves since at least World War II. I think that's a little more benign. Back to you.
2: Well, thank you for that. But it's scary to see what your party's supporting, though.
0: Well, no, the Democratic Party is not supporting the DSA. They view them as opposite. They view them the same way they do the Greens, as competition, and with good reason.
2: Well, they hung on to Plattner about as long as they possibly could, and, you know, having a communist symbol on his chest, denying it, whatever.
0: Well, it wasn't communist. It was Nazi. There's a difference.
2: But, you know, a couple of issues. Their platform speaks of immediate amnesty and social services for all immigrants, fully extend voting rights to criminals and non-citizens, statehood of BC, Medicare for all, including illegals, and the war on drugs.
0: About half of those, I think, are, you know,
2: between countries.
0: On about half of those, I'd probably agree with you, CJ. The one reason why you want even illegals, to your phrase, to have access to health care is because if somebody's walking around with active tuberculosis, you want them to get treated right before they can cough on you, or if they're working in the restaurant, before they cough on the plate that they're handing to you. There's a reason why all the countries that have free health care, which is all the developed countries, offer it to everybody, whether you're a citizen or not. I have had free health care in Australia and in England.
2: 1.5 million gotaways during the Biden administration. Do you think any of those people were tested for TB?
0: Well, that's my point. So you should have a health care system for everybody. But I just picked on, you know, one thing. I think some of the other things that you were talking about, I think those are very legitimate concerns. And we're going to hit a break here in 10 seconds. Just
2: please don't vote for them. But thank you for taking my call, Tom.
0: Yeah.
2: Thank you.
0: Always good talking to you, CJ. Thank you very much. It's always thought-provoking. Back at you. It's 48 minutes past. There's that break I can't stop. It's 48 minutes past the hour. I'll be back with more of your calls in just a moment. Stick around. We'll be right back.

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1: Say it again. We'll be right back. Stick around.

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0: Hey friends, Tom Hartman here to tell you about my brand new book. It's called The Tom Hartman Reader. Tom Hartman Reader is unlike any of my other books. It's a collection of my best and most revealing writings that I think you need to know. Tom Hartman Reader covers everything from my fierce commitment to Jeffersonian democracy to my steadfast opposition to the corporatization of America. Also, it more clearly identifies the root cause of so many of our social and environmental ills. 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Or what cloudy Germany can teach us about solar energy? And much, much more. 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It's time to educate ourselves on the world around us, why it got this way, and the corrective actions we all need to take. 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Hey, friends. Tom Hartman here to tell you about my brand new book. It's called The Tom Hartman Reader. Tom Hartman Reader is unlike any of my other books. It's a collection of my best and most revealing writings that I think you need to know. Tom Hartman Reader covers everything from my fierce commitment to Jeffersonian democracy to my steadfast opposition to the corporatization of America. Also, it more clearly identifies the root cause of so many of our social and environmental ills. The Tom Hartman Reader will give you essential information and explore solutions to questions like, how do we keep our schools from treating children like assembly line products? 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Or what cloudy Germany can teach us about solar energy? And much, much more. Not only will you gain vital substance on a wide range of topics in the book, but the Tom Hartman Reader will inspire you to action. 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Inspiration, insight, and action. The Tom Hartman Reader.

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0: Welcome back. 53 minutes past the hour, and you're going to have to kill the audio on the nonprofit set. Thank you very kindly. We had a little system failure there. Gabe in Placerville, California. Hey, Gabe, what's up? Gabe, can we turn up the phones?
2: Yeah, can you hear me?
0: There we go. Yeah,
2: can you hear me?
0: I can, yes, sir.
2: Okay. All right, yeah. Hey, good to see you back. Welcome back.
0: Thank you.
2: Good to be talking to you, and thanks for having me on, as usual. Hey, Tom, I want to talk about Graham Plattner, and I got to ask you honestly, do you have any regrets about backing him? Because I know I've been on your show before, and we sparred about him and the Nazi tattoo. And,
0: yeah.
2: I wouldn't say regrets, but I would say lesson learned.
0: I am hearing, and again, I don't know if this is true or not, but I'm hearing that he was not vetted by people inside Maine. He was vetted by some consultant from outside Maine.
2: Yeah.
0: And, you know, if the Democratic Party is doing stuff that sloppy, there should be lessons learned out of that.
2: Well, the thing about it is, you know, and this is like when I called into your show and we went a few rounds about the Nazi tattoo. It's like, you know, there were so many red flags about this dude.
0: Yeah.
2: And it was just so bad. I mean, the things he said about rape on Reddit and how he blamed rape victims. I mean, it was, you know, I mean, what a surprise that it came out that he really is a rapist. I mean, you know, I mean, I don't understand it. Why? Sure. People are angry. I'm angry. About Trump, about the billionaires, you know, about the milquetoast Democrats who aren't doing anything, and people are trying to, you know, buck the establishment.
0: But I get all that, Gabe, but you know,
2: really
0: other than gloating, what's the point you're trying to make?
2: The point is that we got to take a look and ask ourselves, how do we create change? Because backing people like Graham Plattner or some of these DSA
0: candidates, I have some ambivalence about the DSA, but I do think that.
2: Well, I mean, it's all part of this whole progressive wave that's supposed to be coming through.
0: I'm going to move along, Gabe. Thanks. When you try and talk over me, Michael in Taos, New Mexico. Hey, Michael, you've got the last minute. What's up?
3: Hey, I wanted to talk about, apropos one of your prior callers who was talking about health insurance. This morning, Reuters announced that the Obamacare insurers are requesting a 14% rate increase next year.
0: Yep.
3: I know you know, but I don't know if all your callers know the history of the healthcare industry. But, you know, back in the 80s and 90s, we've had primarily Blue Cross, and they all wanted to demutualize, that is.
0: Yeah, they wanted to go from nonprofit to
3: for-profit.
0: Yeah.
3: Exactly. And the premise of that was that they were going to serve us more efficiently than the government could.
0: Right.
3: And that was also the premise of Obamacare, that these companies...
0: You're absolutely right, Michael, and it's a scam. And it was always a scam. You know, Medicare Advantage is a scam, and to a large extent, so is Obamacare, tragically. Michael, I got to run, but thank you for the call. I mean, you can argue that it was a good effort. I'm not going to make that argument, though. Thanks for being with us today. We'll be back tomorrow, same time, same place. In the meantime, don't forget, democracy is not a spectator sport. Get out there, get active, tag, you're it. And if you're ever looking for the Tom Hartman Program, we're always here. You can just go to tom.tv. You'll get the whole thing.
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1: And I'm Shane Mason, and we're the hosts of Nurse Talk Radio.
0: Here's what we're talking about this week. Let's talk about the ramifications of the tax bill on Medicare and Medicaid.
2: Well, I think, you know, we're seeing some things unfold right now in terms of Medicaid, and we can talk more about that as well. But I think some of the things that are coming in the relatively short future are big cuts to Medicare and big cuts to all of the social safety net in this country. A concern about Medicare is that the budget, the way it will have to be set to meet this ridiculous tax cut that really gives most of the benefit to the most wealthy in this country, would be to trigger automatic spending cuts for Medicare that could total as much as $25 billion. Now, Congress at the moment is saying they're not going to do that until after the midterms. Well, that shouldn't be reassuring to any of us that they think they're going to wait to take a slap at benefits for seniors and the disabled who are on Medicare until after they get themselves back in office again. That is pretty disingenuous of them.
0: Yes.
2: To set that kind of a timetable. So we all need to be very vigilant about saying Medicare needs to be not cut at all. In fact, there are other cuts that are of concern under Medicare, the limiting of how much physical therapy that patients are entitled to have, how many sessions they're entitled to have. This is ridiculous stuff. That should not be determined. Talk about the government getting involved in our health care. You know, the folks who argue for a market-based health care system seem to do so on the basis of you don't want the government doing your health care for you. And yet, if you're determining that a certain number of physical therapy will not be covered for seniors and the disabled, what if someone had a serious accident in early December and they're supposed to be continuing physical therapy? This is not okay.
1: And what about the individual mandate? So the tax law killed that. What's the impact of that going to be?
2: Well, the obvious impact of that is to drive premium costs up for everyone else, in part because there will be a certain number of people who say, hey, if I'm not required and I'm not penalized for not purchasing insurance, I'm not gonna. Usually the young and the healthy who feel like they don't need insurance,
1: right,
2: or that certain group of people who make a little too much to qualify for Medicaid but don't make enough to afford the premium that's being offered to them may opt to go without.
1: Thanks for listening. You can find more information about these topics at nursetalksite.com or nationalnursesunited.org.
0: This podcast is powered by National Nurses United, the nation's largest union for registered nurses.
3: George Orwell spoke bluntly about the nefarious nature of advertising, calling it, quote, the rattling of a stick inside a swill bucket. Even Orwell, though, would have been astonished by the cacophony of swill bucket advertising currently being blasted at us by Amazon, Google, Meta, and other profiteering tech giants. What are they trying to sell? Pure hogwash. Having spent billions to develop artificial intelligence so humanoid robots can displace workers, the tech geniuses are now rushing to build thousands of vast computer data centers necessary to power their brave new AI world. Each center will suck up local water supplies, drastically raise people's utility bills, create monstrous industrial blight and pollution, and enthrone such autocratic thugs as Bezos, Musk, and Zuckerberg as absentee political bosses with domineering power over each locality. But the billionaires forgot something. You and me, we the people, are in open rebellion against this Orwellian future, with officials in multiple states and localities just saying hell no to the profiteers' invasive scams. Thus, the billionaire hucksters are frantically rattling their swill sticks. For example, Mark Zuckerberg, whose Meta Goliath already operates 26 massive data centers and is now spending $600 billion to plop more of them in our communities, has launched a multi-million dollar offensive to beat back local opponents. It's running BS television ads in state capital cities, financing political candidates to hype the data centers, deploying untold numbers of lobbyists to rig the rules against opponents, and hiring an army of, quote, community affairs agents to spread AI propaganda. This is Jim Hightower saying, they have the fat cats, but a groundswell of us alley cats has them on the run. To get involved, go to mediajustice.org/tools. Howdy-ho, folks, and thanks for tuning in to my Hightower Radio Commentaries. And guess what? There's even more Hightower waiting for you online. 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
1: Happy Wednesday. It's the first hour of the middle of the week here, so Congressman Mark Pocan will be with us in just a moment for our Middays with Mark that we've been doing for these many years. Congressman Pocan, well, I'll fill you all in on all that in just a moment. Also, in the second hour of our program, the Red Scare returns. Trump is now officially calling us communists because he doesn't want America talking about the real threat. And apparently he's posting on his Nazi-infested social media site that we should be using some of the empty space in our ICE detention facilities, these concentration camps, to lock up communists. We'll get into all that in the second hour of the program. Also, why is Trump sending election monitors into Democratic cities? And did the post office throw out your ballot? It looks like there might have been a dry run here in Oregon, of all places. We actually had a city where the postmaster refused to pick up ballots on election day, and so they all, over 300 of them, came in late and were not counted. It's fascinating. We'll talk about that in the second hour. In the third hour of our program, the Food and Drug Administration has said forever chemicals, yeah, they cause cancer and maybe birth defects and all kinds of problems, but no, we're not going to regulate them in your food. No. Sorry, there's too much money from the industry coming into the GOP. And also, in the third hour, commanders ignored the warnings. Our military command ignored the warnings and bombed a school in Iran and killed a whole bunch of little girls. My question is, was that bombing being run by Grok, by Elon Musk's AI machine, which we now know directed over 2,000 strikes on Iran on that first day? Was that one of them? Inquiring minds want to know. So, all that said, Congressman Mark, we'll get into all that in the second and third hour of the program. Right now, for the first hour of our program, Congressman Mark Pocan is with us. He represents the 2nd District of Wisconsin in the U.S. House. He's current member and chair emeritus of the Congressional Progressive Caucus. He is on the House Committee on Appropriations, which is a very big deal. He's also on the House Foreign Affairs Committee and co-chair of the Defense and co-founder of the Defense Spending Reduction Caucus. He's got a weekly podcast. It's called With Liberty and Justice for Some that you can find on Apple. Pocan.house.gov is his website and his blue sky handle. And Congressman, welcome back to the program. What's on your mind today?
2: Yeah, thanks for having me, Tom. I wish I could listen to the rest of your program. I was listening to you talk about it. And the one in particular that I find so amazing is this, they try to call us all socialists, and now they've somehow moved to communists, which
1: right.
2: The amount of ignorance of political systems. But, Derek Van Orden from Western Wisconsin, one of the less sharp crayons in the congressional box, now is trying to use that over and over about his potential opponents. And I'm just like, they don't have an original bone in their body, but they certainly are stupid. Because if that's the best they can put out there going into November, when we're all paying more for groceries and everyday goods and healthcare is going up and people are losing access to it, utilities are going up, gas is still high, we still don't have resolution with an illegal war in Iran, and the best they have is communist, I'm feeling pretty good.
1: Yeah, well, and half of America isn't old enough to remember communism. the only communism they know is Chinese communism, which actually is state-controlled capitalism, and it's working pretty good. They've beaten us.
2: The whole idea of anything that is even being said or done is communist.
1: Yeah.
2: Zero sense to anyone who, at least passed through fifth grade.
1: Well, Trump's...
2: I'm sorry. Donald Trump's using it, and they're all using it now, is pretty interesting.
1: Yeah, his second mentor, of course.